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Lonnie Love, Yo-Yo, I'm Angelique. This week's guest was at the White House Correspondents' Dinner when shots were fired. Journalist April D. Ryan joins Lonnie Love to talk about the stuff the camera didn't show.

0: Angelique and Yo-Yo, as you can see, they're both out. So I needed to get someone really special to help me be a special guest co-host this week. The longest running Black White House correspondent, April D. Ryan. What's up, April?
1: Hey, Lonnie, love. Nothing. Well, there is a lot going on. You want to believe that we can relax, relate, and release, but let me tell you something. It's a lot.
0: Well, what have you been up to? What has changed in your life? What's going on?
1: Well, I am now an independent journalist. I am hosting something called The Tea every Thursday. It's The Tea with April on The Contrarian on Substack. You were just on. People loved you. They said, Lonnie knows everything. They loved you, particularly all the rundown on Michael, the movie. And you know, right now I'm just trying to get myself together after that crazy weekend at the White House Correspondents Association dinner. I hurt myself diving under the table, hurt my knee and my back.
0: Well, you know what? We're going to talk about all of that and more throughout the whole episode. Yeah. And the first thing I want to start off with is that wonderful Michael movie. Did you go see it?
1: I saw it in my recuperative state because I needed self-care. So I went, I watched it from the rooter to the tutor. I saw the credits. I wanted to see who were the producers. It was the brothers and sisters. There are some things, I don't want to say spoiler alert, but I saw a lot of Jermaine in Jafar's face. Did you?
0: Yeah,
1: I saw that. But he does have the family resemblance. He has the body type and he dances very well. It was very interesting. But I was missing Stephanie Mills and Brooke Shields, too, because they were his girlfriends at the time.
0: So the director, Antoine Fuqua, had to reshoot $15 million worth of reshoots. Ooh. And, you know, remix the whole movie. And that is why a lot of the critics panned the movie initially. They said, oh, how can you have this movie and it's not complete? And, you know, you're not talking about the allegations, but the movie was actually set from the 60s to 1988. The thing is that the critics panned it, but the fans of Michael Jackson said, hold my beer, because the Michael Jackson, the ratings have come in. And they opened to $219 million globally.
1: Oh my gosh. Globally. That's
0: globally.
1: So he made his $15 million back.
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0: Cafe Mocha with this week's special co-host, White House correspondent April D. Ryan.
1: King Charles and Camilla were met by Trump and Melania. Do you think Charles will go visit his babies in California, his grandbabies?
2: Let me say this. First of all, who cares? That black woman is married to that redhead man. And if those kids have a little splash of color, it's okay. They are royalty, no matter if he goes to visit them or not. It would be nice if he did, but there is such a rift in that relationship. You know, Lonnie, and maybe there's a rift because of that redhead man Diana spent time with, you know?
1: Ooh.
2: I don't know, because everybody always says, is that the reason why they don't get along so much because of that? I don't know, but they claimed him at least.
1: Now, if you study the history of Diana, we all know Camilla was always in that relationship.
2: Camilla was in there. The line of Camilla, her grandmother cheated or something like that with the
1: king. Yeah, her grandmother was a mistress to the king.
2: Yeah, so this is in her bloodline.
1: Yes.
2: But it doesn't mean we have to accept it.
1: I think he should go see those babies. I hope he's seen them before. Doesn't have to be cameras, but they are in line to be king.
2: They were once in line.
1: They're still there.
2: It's William Street.
1: Yeah, but they're down there.
2: They're down.
1: But
2: if they do go to see, I wonder if Lil Bat, whatever her name is, kicks Camilla in the shin and runs, and the other baby goes at Charles. I don't know. I'm probably sure that they're going to tell him, be on your best behavior. But you know they've heard some of the stories in that house.
1: Speaking of comedy, Charlotte, I Will Be Your Way at Headliners Comedy Club, May 29th and 30th. Pick up your tickets right now. Go to Headliners. I will be there. We're going to have a good time. And we're going to come back. We're going to talk to our special guest co-host, April D. Ryan, about the White House Correspondents' Dinner shooting. This is Cafe Mocha.

0: Has anyone told you you're special today? Strong, beautiful, and resilient. 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It's Cafe Mocha.
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0: Standing in solidarity from a woman's perspective, it's Cafe Mocha.

Yo, remember yo. Back on the Bully when cats used to harmonize, yeah. Like, yeah. Yo, yo, my men and my women, don't forget about the dean. This is not the most the king, yo, it's about a thing, yo.

0: Lonnie Love with guest co-host April D. Ryan. Still talking about current events this weekend. April, Meg Thee Stallion. She put out a story on her IG and she basically said, cheating. She was dating the NBA athlete Klay Thompson, and she put this. She said, cheating had me around your whole family plan house. Now you don't know if you can be monogamous. And basically, she clarified that she has broken up with him, that he was cheating, and the whole internet just went through it.
1: Yeah, I heard men were talking about men like that. Don't like women. Like, I'm like, stop. The bottom line is that this woman was in love. She was really in love. She was doting on him, buying him outfits. They were matching and stuff. She was cooking. She was domesticated. And now she's up at Moulin Rouge, shaking it like it's hot, dropping it like it's hot, crying over this man. The bottom line is, she is a woman and he's a man at the end of the day. And she was looking for love and he hurt her heart.
0: First of all, there are two sides. After she put out the cheating allegations, there was allegedly a WNBA player that was the person that allegedly he was cheating
1: with.
0: The
1: mistress, yeah.
0: And the girl came back and said, I had nothing to do with it. Then Klay Thompson got on live and he kind of crashed out and he was saying, oh, she cheated first. And there was like, supposedly I was giving her $30,000 a month. And then I had to take her down to $10,000. That's when the relationship changed. And so that's his side of the story.
1: Wait a minute, they acting like it's $30 versus $10. I'm like, oh my God. She mad because she ain't getting 30,000. Well, 30. She mad because she not getting 30 anymore. She just getting 10. 30,000.00. I mean, golly, whatever.
0: But you still don't cheat over that. Like, you might break up with somebody, but what are you cheating? You know, because the relationship changed. And I also want to remind people is that that's maintenance for her. So, you know, she's basically saying, hey, I'm Meg Thee Stallion. There's a certain lifestyle. You are my boyfriend. You sponsor it. So,
1: and maybe that's the problem. He couldn't maintain. What was his name? Boy Bye.
0: Okay. She'll
1: Boy
0: be
1: Bye.
0: Fine.
1: Boy
0: She'll
1: Bye.
0: Be fine. And we're going to come back. We're going to talk to our special guest co-host, April D. Ryan, about the White House Correspondents' Dinner shooting. This is Cafe Mocha.

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0: Every line, every phrase, every word in the song, it's just about you. It's the anniversary mix. 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
1: It's Cafe Mocha with Lonnie Love, Yo-Yo, Angelique, and our special guest co-host this episode, Miss April D. Ryan. April! Okay, so past Saturday, White House Correspondents' Dinner. Tell us what happened.
2: Well, first of all, let me say this. I went because, one, I'm the longest serving Black White House correspondent in history. Two, because I have advocated for many of those people. I advocate for the freedom of the press. Three, there are a lot of little Black boys and Black girls from these colleges, HBCUs, Howard University in Hampton, that got scholarships, and I met with them. Myself, Lester Holt, and Jonathan Capehart. We took pictures with them before the dinner. Lester Holt and Jonathan and I all went down that staircase. We were mingling before we went down to go onto the ballroom. I was sitting closer to the back next to the door at the steps, right? Well, they had introduced the head table to include the president and the vice president. The color guard came. We were eating our salad and people were mingling at that time. And then literally as the wait staff was coming to pick up the salad plates, we heard something go boom. And I said, oh, a tray of plates must have fallen. You know, you hear a loud boom, but it was like boom, boom, boom, boom, boom. I said, oh, I mean, I dove under that table. I hurt my knee. I hurt my back. And I was down there praying. We didn't get an all clear or anything, but it was pandemonium. Looking back on some of the footage, people were like looking and like, I'm like, what did they think? You know? And people were sitting up and stuff. And I'm like, I was under that table, literally under. And this is the first time that our phones, actually all of our phones worked in that room. Because typically the Wi-Fi does not work in that room. So we were able to communicate, report, etc. The security was lax. And I'm going to tell you why. I've been to at least 30 of those dinners now. The elevators typically are shut down at a certain time. The elevators were not shut down because they want to kind of hold the movement and kind of keep people at bay and in certain places. They want to be able to secure the facility. When my husband and I checked into the hotel earlier that morning, we didn't need a key card. We were just punching buttons. We were on the 9th floor. The guy was on the 10th floor. Didn't even know that, right? We were able to punch buttons. And that's not secure.
1: This is Cafe Mocha.

0: 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It's Cafe Mocha.
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0: It's Cafe Mocha with Lonnie Love and special co-host, White House correspondent April D. Ryan.
1: The alleged shooter is Cole Allen. He was from Torrance, California.
2: Caught a train from California to Chicago to D.C., and checked into the hotel.
1: And he allegedly wrote a manifesto where he was targeting certain people, except Cash Patel. He said he didn't want to hurt Cash Patel. I don't know why. He didn't want to hurt him.
2: Cash Patel does look hurt. Do you see how he looks?
1: Yeah, he was up under the table. I'm like, how are you the FBI director and you... Okay. You know, this is definitely interesting times. Trump did have a post press conference, and law enforcement said it's protocol to just cancel the whole event because it was a crime scene, so they did not have it.
2: And people were staying there. People stayed in there thinking they were going to come back. I'm like, y'all crazy.
1: We are glad that you are safe, and you know, you are our sister daughter for Cafe Mocha Radio. You are our Black White House correspondent, and we're just glad that you're safe, and we're glad that you shared your story here on Cafe Mocha. 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
2: You can listen to the new show on Thursdays at 5 p.m. Eastern on Substack, and we also simulcast it on Facebook, on my fan page, and also on my Instagram stories. So we've got a great community. Lonnie has been on. We love Lonnie, and I think Lonnie's going to be a return guest if she says yes. We've had so many great people on. From Wes Moore, he broke news, you know, when he says, you know, about the when ICE was coming to town and going all throughout the country, and Westmore said, I am the commander-in-chief of Maryland, and you can't tell. I said, ooh, that broke news. We've had Jamal Bryan on when the Target strike or Target boycott first, or the fast started. We didn't have with all the kerfuffle, but we had them at the beginning. We've had so many great people on, and it's just been a blessing. We've had our soror Shirley Ralph. We had our soror Bishop Vashti McKenzie on. We've had a lot of people. We've had the NAACP on. We've had a lot of people.
1: And I just want the listeners to understand that right now there's a lot of things happening with mainstream media. So we are depending on the independent journalists like April D. Ryan. And so, you know, you can really get the true story. If something is going down, she knows the people. She has relationships with the people, and she knows how to report accurately. So make sure you check out her new show. And thank you for being my guest co-host this week on Cafe Mocha Radio. We love you, Sora.

0: Here's your dose of espresso. Strong, hot news now.
1: This is the espresso. His DNA was found on Jam Master Jay's hat, and that's probably why Jay Bryant said this in court.
2: I helped them kill Jason Mizell by helping gain entry to the recording studio. I knew a gun was going to be used to shoot Jason Mizell. I knew what I was doing was wrong and a crime.
1: Last year, the court overturned the guilty verdict against Jam Master Jay's godson, Carl. Good news in Detroit, Mary Sheffield, the city's first female mayor, is making sure moms and children get a good start.
3: RX Kids provides a $1,500 cash prescription during pregnancy, and it's followed by $500 per month throughout a baby's first 6 months of life.
1: After 1 week in theaters, the Michael Jackson movie is the seventh highest money maker of the year.
4: I wanted to go into it not leaving any stone unturned, so focusing on everything, all the little details, the little nuances with the performances, the off-camera things, you know, so doing all of that. That's the way Michael would want you to see it, so you can feel that magic.
1: That's the espresso.
0: No matter the season, Cafe Mocha is a breath of fresh air.
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3: Today is our first roundtable discussion for our book club. The book of the month of April is Black Out Loud, a book about the revolutionary history of black comedy. The author is actually about to join us, Jeff Bennett. Hey, Jeff. So my question to you, starting with Jeff and then moving through the panel, in 2026, what is considered cooning?
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5: 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Clarence Thomas is a coon. Senator Tim Scott is a coon, right? Yeah. And by the definition that Jeff lays out here, which is they're doing things specifically for profit and for appeasing white audiences to the detriment of black folks in the black community usually. But there are some real coons out here. I'm not scared to name names.
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1: It's time for the let out. It's the moments of transition after a main event. It's the place where you calm down, relax, restore, and hang out. This is the place where the music speaks to and for you. This is where you breathe on WURD, Progressive Black Talk Media.

met him on a Thursday. Sunny afternoon, cumulus clouds, 84 degrees. He was brown and deep. Said he wanted to talk about my mission, listen to my past lives. Word?

physically. 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I felt like Kaya.

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1: All right, this is a little something I've been working on. It's new. I call it a blues for Nina. Say, baby, can I be your slave? I've got to admit, girl, you're the girl, and I'm digging you like a grave. Now, do they call you daughter to the spinning pulsar, or maybe queen of 10,000 moons? Sister to the distant yet rising star, is your name Yemaya? Oh, hell no, it's got to be Oshun. Ooh. Is that a smile me put on your face, child? Wide as a field of jasmine and clover. Talk that talk, honey. Walk that walk, money. High on legs, I'll spank Jehovah. Who am I? It's not important. They call me brother to the night. And right now, I'm the blues in your left thigh. I'm trying to become the funk in your right. Who am I? I'll be whoever you say. But right now, I'm the sight-raped hunter, blindly pursuing you as my prey. And I just want to give you injections of sublime erections and get you to dance to my rhythm. Make you dream archetypes of black angels in flight upon wings of distorted, contorted, metaphoric jism. Come on, Slim. F*** your man. I ain't worried about him. It's you who I want to step to my scene. Because rather than deal with the fallacy of this dry reality, I'd rather dance and romance your sweet in a wet dream. Who am I? Well, they all call me brother to the night. And right now, I'm the blues in your left thigh. Trying to become the funk in your right. Is that all right?
2: Oh, that's all right, baby. That's
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3: 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There used to be an agreement between the seasons that they would all come and stay for 3 months and then go to wherever seasons go when they're not where we are. Lately there has been no spring, no summer, and no fall. Politically and philosophically and psychologically, there has only been the season of ice. It is a season of frozen dreams and frozen nightmares, a scene of frozen progress and frozen ideas, frozen aspirations and inspirations. They call the season winter. We call the song winter.

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0: eyes open, the fist clenched. Heads up, eyes open, the fist clenched. Heads up, eyes open, the fist clenched. Look here, right on. We say power to the people.
1: Power to the people.
0: Right on. We say it's a lot of talk going around about terrorism. We say black people are the OBs, the original victims of terrorism. We say political prisons are victims of terrorism. We say our position is free them all. We say those soldiers in Attica, free them all. What's the goal?
1: Free them all.
0: Mumia Abu-Jamal,
1: free them all.
0: Sunny Ada Coat,
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0: Rochelle Sekou McGee,
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0: Man, we say free all political prisons and prisons of war. Free Aaron Patterson, free your brother, free the sister down the street, free those soldiers in Attica again. In the spirit of Harriet Tubman and Sada Shakur, let's sing, let's move, let's organize to be free.

0: Chef, Talib Kweli. We thank y'all. Thank Dave Chappelle. 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

think I got one. 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There you go. 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Come on, you know what it is. Come on, man, I gotta go. This is your wife? Yeah? I didn't understand what you said, but we're gonna roll with it. I got a feeling you're gonna be in trouble tonight. Listen. So you know what this is, though, right? You got it? Okay, here we go.

Wait a minute. Wait a minute. We got one more. Yeah, one more. Yeah. Where he at? Right there. There he is. Right there. There he is. Right there. Come on, man. I gotta go. Right here. One time. Hey.

0: Thank you for listening to The Let Out on WURD. Please join us next time. 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No phone calls, please.
1: They ruled that having that second black district to represent those black people was unconstitutional.
2: Oh, a second. But did they lose any district?
1: They're going to. Yes. Yes, that's what's going to happen. So, you know, we can certainly, and I want to thank you for your call, you know, look for righteousness and be prayerful and all of that. But we also have to move and we have to act and we have to understand what's going on. And so our next guest is going to join us in a few minutes to talk about that, attorney Damon Tyner, to break down what this ruling means legally. I am Solomon Jones. This is WURD Radio. We'll be right back.

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1: We got the usual jam traffic for just under 10 minutes ride westbound on the Pennsylvania Turnpike between Willow Grove and Fort Washington as usual. Okay, Cocky, we've had an off and on morning of traffic trouble. Southbound 309, a minor accident off to the shoulder just below Paper Mill Road. Looks like we've got typical volume delays south on 95 Cottman to Center City at about 10 minutes ride there. East and west Schuylkill Expressway traffic especially is going to be heavier now at up to 10 to 15 minutes. Eastbound 30 bypass, more than 30 minutes in heavy traffic between Route 340 and Euclid Avenue. Still got an accident there. Lisa Fairfax, Total Traffic.
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2: Here's your latest extended weather forecast for the Philadelphia area. Clouds should break for some partial sunshine later today. A little bit windy, but a pleasant high of 67. Mostly clear skies overnight, low down to 45. And then it's mostly sunny, but cooler for tomorrow, a high of 64. Saturday, looks like we'll have mostly cloudy skies, even a little bit cooler still, with a slight chance of a shower and a high only 60. Sunday, mostly sunny, but still just 61. And then we return to more seasonable temperatures for Monday, mostly sunny and 60. Once again for today, gradually becoming partly sunny, a little bit windy, and a high of 67. I'm Randy Chepigan with your Philadelphia weather.
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0: AM 96.1 FM WURD. I want to welcome you back to Wake Up With Word. And joining us now is Damon Tyner. He is an attorney, former Atlantic County prosecutor, former Superior Court judge, currently managing member of the law offices of Damon D. Tyner LLC, an Atlantic County based law practice. Damon, good morning.
1: Good morning, Solomon, to you and your listening audience. Happy to be here with you today.
0: Happy to have you. Wish it was better circumstances. So, Section 2 of the Voting Rights Act, severely weakened by a case called Louisiana versus Calais that went before the Supreme Court. What happened with this case?
1: Wow. you started it out. The Supreme Court virtually eradicated Section 2 of the Voting Rights Act of 1965. This is something that we've been fearing for a long time that we thought would probably happen by legislation, but as this case started winding its way through the process, the Supreme Court, by a 6-3 decision authored by Justice Samuel Alito, of course concurred with by Justice Clarence Thomas, essentially made it very, very hard to challenge racially discriminatory voting maps. As your listening audience will know, every 10 years, states have an opportunity to draw congressional voting maps. And as a result of the Voting Rights Act, there would be districts that are drawn. Every district drawn in the entire United States has a set population, approximately like 250,000 or something like that. And they draw these maps. It's not just a county, or it's not just a particular city. They draw it such that it reflects the demographics of the state and the region. Well, if there has been traditionally, if there has been an impact, a discriminatory impact, they would not allow a map. It was called the effect test. If the effect of drawing a map in a certain way was to discriminate against minorities, they would not allow it. They have gone now, the Supreme Court in their decision has changed it to something called an intent test, whether or not there was a specific intention of the state or the map drawing committee to draw a, for lack of a better term, a racist map, or a map that would have racially a negative racial impact on an area. So, you know, you got to understand, I mean, you know, it's like the old Supreme Court case when, you know, Justice Thomas said, you know, not Justice Thomas, oh my God, Justice Sergeant Marshall said with pornography, you know, I know what it is when I see it. Well, it's similar. The effect test was, I know discrimination when I see it. But with the intent test, to actually have to prove that there was an intent to have a negative racial impact on drawing a map is virtually impossible. And they knew this. They knew this when they drew up this decision. It really has a damning effect. To put it in perspective, you can have certain states, like a Mississippi, this really affects the Deep South. You can have a certain state where the density is lower and, you know, people are more spread out. But you could have states in Mississippi, in Georgia even, in Florida, in Alabama, where you do not have a minority representative in Congress. Yeah. And this isn't about you know, Democrat, Republican. I saw a very disturbing comment by an African-American congressman in Ohio who happens to be a Republican. He was lobbying for, you know, I got elected. I represent a majority white district. And, and that it ignores the fact that we have such a dearth of representation as it is right now in Congress, to go to the point that it will be even lower. It's disturbing. John Lewis is rolling in his grave this morning. It is, and not only John, Representative John Lewis, but all the folks who lost lives. We really, it's so disturbing, and I'm at a loss for words because people have died. They have put their lives on the line for the right to vote.
0: Right.
1: And so many of us today have taken it for granted, and we haven't voted, and we haven't gotten involved. I've said it on this show and many others so many times that democracy is a player participation sport. You've got to get in the game. You've got to vote. You've got to run for office. You've got to, your voice has to be heard. And it can't be every 4 years during a presidential election, even those are going out. It has to be during these congressional races, because these are when Supreme Court justices are basically appointed. Cabinet members are appointed. They're such important races, and you know we're going to have some problems. You're going to see. You're going to see the number of minority representatives in Congress diminish. And you know, this is coming up on the midterms. One of the issues that hasn't been spoken about enough is that people are already starting to run to represent, to be a representative in the Democratic or Republican Party for the midterm congressional election. With these maps now having the ability to challenge these maps and change them, whole districts will change.
0: Yep.
1: You know, I live in a congressional district which leans in South Jersey, believe it or not, it leans red. And it includes Atlantic City. It includes, which is heavily minority. It includes a city called Pleasantville. Our district stretches from all of Atlantic County to Cape May County, to portions of, to all of Salem County, and then portions of Gloucester County, and then all of Cumberland County. It's a very expanse district. So you take cities like that. You have Vineland, which is heavily Latino. You have Atlantic City and Pleasantville, very diverse, African-American, Latino, Asian, very diverse communities. And even with all of that, the district still leans red. And this is what we, you know, for those of you that don't know the district, what made us so mad was even with it leaning red, we were somehow able to elect a Democrat by the name of Jeff Andrew, who within minutes of using our vote to get into office, he switched and became a Republican.
0: Oh,
1: and that has had a dramatic impact. And said, "Oh well, I'm the same person, but you know, it was worse. Worse than John Fetterman.
0: Because John Fetterman is a Republican in the way that he votes.
1: Yeah,
0: You know,
1: he's a holy, but this guy, he claims, oh, I'm for everyone, and but he switched and became an actual Republican after he used our vote to get into office. But you're going to have entire districts, entire states in some cases, Mississippi, Alabama, that they're going to carve these districts up, and they're going to say that, oh, well, it's, you know, it reflects partisanism. But, you know, the ability to prove that there was a racial intent in a court of law is going to be so very difficult. And
0: so what are the elements of proving it? What were the elements of proving that it was racist before, and what are the elements now?
1: The elements, and that's what I started out saying, like, with respect to, I know what it is when I see it. The effects where you could look at a district, and if it was a majority, it was not a minority, majority-minority district, whether or not folks were getting the services, that the federal services that they were entitled to, whether it was, you know, educational funding, whether it was fair housing, whether it was Section 8 funding, you know, if all these things were being ignored, you know, the argument could be made that, look, the effect of you drawing this map was that we did not have an effective advocate in Congress to be able to articulate what our needs are. You know, if you have, like Philadelphia is unique because there are several congressional districts within the city. But imagine if a map was drawn such that the congressional district that outgoing Congressman Dwight Evans was in, where there's a hotly contested race now. I'm not limited to Jersey. I follow it all solid. But if you can imagine if that district was cut up in such a fashion that it went straight up to the Northeast. To a district that would potentially shift it such that you no longer had a guaranteed Democrat. I won't even say minority, you know, just a Democrat. It would be, you know, open to being a Republican in that district. So then imagine all the folks that live in that district currently, that the things that they rely upon from Congressman Evans' office, that they no longer have access to that type of advocacy. This is the impact that we're talking about. Now, you're going to have to prove that when the folks that are responding, and, you know, these are areas that a lot of people don't pay attention to, I would say, that there's a map-making commission. It's appointed by the legislature and the governor, and, you know, Republicans and Democrats, there's an equal number on each side, and they get together every 10 years, and they fight over how the map is going to be drawn. So now, if a particular map is drawn, and there are challenges all the time. Now, when folks go in to challenge these maps, they have to prove that the map makers, had a racist intent to draw it in a certain fashion. It's nearly impossible.
0: Yeah, it's impossible because you got to read people's minds.
1: You have to read people's minds. And it's a negotiation in a lot of circumstances. It's not, because you do have an equal amount of Democrat and Republican, members that are essentially negotiating. And quite frankly, sometimes some of those members are folks that are in office and they're trying to preserve their seats. A clear example that our listening audience might be able to relate to, Jasmine Crockett will not be in Congress next year, not because she decided to step down and run for the U.S. Senate in Texas, but because her district, where she lived in Texas, they redrew the map, and it's not favorable to her anymore.
0: We got to leave it there, Damon. That, of course, is Damon Tyner. He is an attorney, former Superior Court judge, also a former Atlantic County prosecutor, currently managing member of the law offices of Damon G. Tyner, LLC. Damon, how do people get in touch with you?
1: As always, Solomon, they can email me. They can look on the internet at www.tynerlawteam.com, or they can reach out to me at area code 609-299-1250.
0: All right. Damon Tyner, thanks so much for joining us this morning on WURD. All right. Take care. So we're going to go to break. On the other side, we are going to continue the show right here on WURD.

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1: What was an accident-related issue kept us in quite a bold delay east on Route 30 and along the bypass ride down Chester County. You're now at a more manageable 10-minute jam up between 340 and Euclid Avenue. All lanes are open. Pennsylvania Turnpike still under a 10-minute ride westbound between Willow Grove and Fort Washington. Normal heavy volume there. 309's under control near Paper Mill Road, where there was a hit off to the shoulder. Delays on the Schuylkill and I-95 into and out of the city, 15 to 20 minutes as usual. Lisa Fairfax, Total Traffic.
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0: Good morning. 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I want to welcome you back to Wake Up With Word. We are, of course, taking your calls at 215-634-8065. That is 215-634-8065. That, of course, the number you can call to get in on the conversation right here at WURD Radio. Let us know your comments on this morning's show. 215-634-8065 is the number. 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So we're taking your calls at 215-634-8065. That is 215-634-8065. That, of course, the number you can call to get in. We had to do a little switch at 8:40. We're going to talk with our guest, Isosa Osa, founder and CEO of Onyx Impact, about what to do in this moment. And at 9, we will talk with Governor Josh Shapiro. So, Faheem, the Flyers won last night, bro.
1: Yeah, I saw that when I got up this morning. I saw they went into overtime and pulled it out.
0: Yeah, they did. It was 1-0. They pulled it out. And, is a long goal. I actually watched the game, sat there and watched it. It was 0-0 through three periods. And, a lot of saves by our goalie. You know what I mean? So the goalie was doing his thing. They had a lot of shots on goal. He basically saved all of them. It's like he had like 42 saves. So I know that. I know that much, that, you know, when he stops a shot, it's a save. I know that, a power play is when they have the there's a penalty and one of their players has to go off the ice and you got one more player. That's a power play. I know they got to get the puck in the goal. Beyond that, you know what I mean? I don't know.
1: See, look at you. You're getting better. You know what I'm saying? Soon enough, you'll be coming in with your Flyers jersey on.
0: No bet. I'm looking for one. I'm 4-for-4, baby. I don't care. Any team with Philly on it, I got every right, you know what I mean, to jump on the bandwagon. I've been living here all my life. So that's what we're going to do. I sent out a reel of a card decorated with all of this Flyer stuff about a week ago, man. That thing got like 30,000 views, man. People are flyered up in Philly right now, man. And have every right to be, because the Flyers, for a long time, man, just, you know, not up to snuff, but this year, they are absolutely doing their thing. So we checking it out, and you should too. 215-634-8065. Now, the real question is, can the Sixers come back in their series against Boston? Embiid looked good the other night. What do you think? Okay, 215-634-8065 is the number you can call to get in on the conversation. You can, of course, also weigh in on Facebook at Forward at F-O-R-W-U-R-D. That is F-O-R-W-U-R-D. That, of course, is how you get in on Facebook. You got a number of people weighing in on Facebook. And let's see, Phyllis Williams, thanking Damon Tyner for his interview, as well as Terry Rivers weighing in, Keith Harris, Gloria Gainey, Harry Williams, Lucy Little also. And so certainly appreciate that. Thelma from New Jersey's on line one. Go ahead.
2: Yeah. Hi. Good morning, Solomon.
0: Good morning,
2: Fahim and the work family. I was so happy to hear about the lawyer that was just on, because, you know, he's really bringing the truth to the matter in that we all need to do something about our situation. And there are so much that we can do, even if it's no more than Facebook, put little comments, you know, to make sure you vote and or whatever. But we really do need to organize within our families and to try to get the word out to vote, and also to get more involved in what is going on that affects us every day. And for myself, I'm doing a mail-in ballot, so I got it already packaged and ready to drop off at a specific ballot drop-off place. And so that's one of the things that I'm doing. But the other thing is that the Easy Pass on New Jersey, I just got my bill, and it's not, you know, it's pretty much regular what you would regularly pay, but the fees are not too bad. Like, if you go late, they give you a month to pay if you're going to Atlantic City, and the fee is only $5 if you're late, but you don't want to be late. So so that's mm-hmm. that's that.
0: Okay.
2: The 76ers is going to win.
0: All right, there you go.
2: I'm so proud of the 76ers because I was always in love with Julius Irving and all of them, and especially, you know, with him being part of Coca-Cola, they always supported activities and events that I had. And so I'm so proud that this, and we've got to encourage this team, all of our teams, but mostly the 76ers, because, you know, they had lagged behind for so many years. But I know, and I'm putting all bets in.
0: Yeah.
2: They're going to win this thing. And it's really great competition. And the Celtics, you know, they do a great job too. But I think this group, I think they got something in. When I watch the game, and I work at night, and I ESPN, I watched the whole game the other night, and just to see how they were moving, and I think there's something there that they got over on besides the three pointers and that they have, and I'm just learning the names of the people, you know, the ones that are on the Sixers team. But
0: okay.
2: I think that, you know, that we gotta do something. I mean, do something to support the energy that's going on, because no energy is going to come back to Philadelphia. Mm-hmm. And just like when we won the Super Bowl, which is almost like back to back to me, you know, even though it takes 5 or 6 years, it takes like 20 years to get one in.
0: So, you're right about that, Ms. Thelma. I want to thank you for your call this morning on WURD Radio. We certainly appreciate it. 215-634-8065 is the number you can call to get in. That is 215-634-8065. That, of course, the number you can call to get in on the conversation right here at WURD Radio. A number of people, of course, weighing in on Facebook, including Malcolm White. He said, look, we need the Sixers to win. I remember seeing Dr. J at the old Spectrum. Tell him my age, LOL. Gail Robinson, wishing a good day to the Word family. Wait a minute. Why is Sanders Bailey on the joint talking about go Celtics? You know what I mean?
1: Oh, traitor.
0: You gotta keep that to yourself. Yeah, you a traitor
1: in the mix.
0: Yeah, she said it yesterday that she was a Celtics fan. She said it on Facebook, and I think I responded to it. I'm like, man, come on, bro. You can't. Come on now. Come on, sis. Stop it. There's healing for that, too. You know what I mean? There's absolutely some healing for that. You got Diane Fassett saying, go Sixers. Yup, fingers crossed. And some other folks also cheering for our home team, man. Don't look now, but the Flyers moving on to the second round in the NHL playoffs. And so big victory last night. The goalie was doing his thing. You know what I mean? As they say, standing on his head. He was absolutely doing his thing last night. 42 saves. They had a lot of shots on goal last night. And Flyers able to pull it out with that 1-0 victory in overtime. So, you know, I'm looking for my gear now, Fahim. I got to get me some orange and black.
1: Yeah, we got to support them. Now, one thing I was noticing, it doesn't, unless I just haven't, I've been missing it. It doesn't seem like the city gives the same support to hockey. Because when the other teams are in the playoffs, like when the Eagles are in the playoffs, they light up Center City green and Bullhouse Row green. When it's the Sixers, they do the red. I haven't seen any orange. Where are the orange lights at?
0: But I haven't seen anything for the Sixers either.
1: That is true. I don't think I've seen red either.
0: Right. So they both in the playoffs, but I'm not really. And I think that, you know, people are cautiously optimistic about the Flyers. I think that there is not the same level of optimism for the Sixers. But, you know, both teams really having a great season compared to what they've been doing in these last few years. So it is what it is. We're going to go to break on the other side. We're going to continue the show right here on WURD. Got to talk about the Voting Rights Act and what we do now going forward. 9 o'clock, of course, Governor Josh Shapiro joins us. Next up, it's Isosa Osa, founder and CEO of Onyx Impact, on what we do now. I'm Solomon Jones, WURD Radio. We'll be

0: John, are you okay? Why are you so out of breath?
1: Bruh, I was not ready for sprints today.
0: Come on, man. This is light work. One more lap, and I've got a reward for you.
1: Hold up. 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
0: Yeah, it's Gus, and he's got his own scratch-off tickets all over PA. And the Gus scratch-off gives you a chance to win a top prize of 100 grand.
1: Shoot, I better keep on running.
0: More like keep on scratching.
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6: 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Great. 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

0: Good morning. This is Solomon Jones on 900 AM, 96.1 FM, WURD. I want to welcome you back to Wake Up with Word. And joining us now, our next guest, Isosa Osa, founder and CEO of Onyx Impact. You know, what do we do now that that this decision has come down from the Supreme Court? Good morning. Am I pronouncing your name correctly?
1: Yes, sir. Yes, sir. Thank you so much for having me today.
0: Absolutely. So, you know, Onyx Impact and the organization that you founded, you're looking at the impact of this decision. What's the first thing that you thought when you saw this decision come down?
1: The first thing I thought when I saw this decision come down yesterday was, this is one of the most consequential moments for Black communities in decades.
0: Yeah.
1: It's decades.
0: Yeah.
1: The Voting Rights Act ended Jim Crow.
0: Mm-hmm.
1: But the Voting Rights Act ended Jim Crow.
0: Yes.
1: That it was not the Jim Crow did not dissipate because of the goodness of people's hearts.
0: Right.
1: It took rules, policy, guardrails, and regulations. And the Supreme Court just eviscerated that. That's not my word. That is Justice Kagan's word. They did that in broad daylight.
0: Yeah.
1: And
0: so, yeah, go ahead. I'm sorry. Go ahead.
1: What happened is going to impact millions of people, particularly voters of color. When we're looking at the impact, 19 congressional seats could be seized beyond Congress. We're talking about state legislatures, city councils, school boards, county commissions, all of this. Fair Fight Action and Black Voters Matter already projected 191 state House seats could flip in the South. We're talking about housing, jobs, education, health, civil rights. And to be absolutely clear, this is legalizing discrimination in order to seize illegitimate power and control.
0: Right. So that of course, all of that is true. And a lot of money comes through Congress. I worked for a congressman for a number of years, and federal money comes through Congress. They look at the districts. They look at the numbers. They look at the average income. They look at poverty rates and community development block grants come through Congress. And so if you lose these congressional seats and they're spread out over these areas that are not necessarily us, it absolutely means dollars and cents not coming to our communities. And beyond that, it means representation that is not necessarily representing us. And so we see what has happened. In your view, where do we go from here?
1: You know, I think that is a great question. I think what we need to do is see this as a setback. In no way is this the end, right? Our communities have never relied on the courts alone.

0: And we've got to use this as a pivot point, a point where we need to, one, start demanding better leadership, right? We have the chance, we have the opportunity to pass the Freedom to Vote Act, to pass the John Lewis Voting Rights Act.
1: Mm-hmm.
0: And we could not get it done.
1: And right. Pass. Yeah.
0: Right. We need to demand that if you're not willing to completely rewrite these rules that the rich and shameless are just taking absolute advantage of,
1: mm-hmm.
0: We've got to consider withholding our support. But what I think will happen, you know, before this decision, folks were anticipating, you know, some type of a blue wave in November, right?
1: Yes.
0: After this decision, I think we can, I think we will see a beautiful black wave of electoral participation at levels that we have not seen in some time. And that is what needs to happen, right? We've got to fundamentally win back one of these chambers so that we can start investigating the folks that are trying to change these maps already within hours.
1: Yeah.
0: Republicans in Georgia and Mississippi and Louisiana all calling to immediately hold a special session to redraw maps to dilute black voting power.
1: Right. But it already was happening in Florida. And so Florida already done it. And that I'm sure will be challenged in court. One of the things, because we just got off the phone with a lawyer, one of the things that the Supreme Court decision does, however, is it makes it harder to challenge the racial impact of changes to congressional maps. And so, you know, what do you think the remedy is for that? The immediate remedy?
0: So,
1: if there's a remedy at all.
0: Yeah. So, one, again, they did this in broad daylight. They are showing who they truly are to the entire American people, although many of us have always known, right? We need to build map strategies for ourselves. That protect black communities, right? Blue state leaders have to act with extreme urgency. Places like Illinois, Maryland, what have you. We've got to build a national firewall. And also we've got to make sure that in every, state that we can keep black power in, that we're immediately passing voter protection laws, right? We need to make sure that we are actively funding and volunteering with the voting rights organizations, the voter protection organizations, the legal organizations that are going to be under a deluge of work and support. And we have seen, you know, over the last from this administration, massive pullback in funding for any group that you can slap, you know, a DEI disinformation label on.
1: Right.
0: Right. And now look what's happened.
1: So we are talking with Isosa Osa. She is from Onyx Impact. And we're talking about strategies that black folks can use moving forward after the Supreme Court scuttled Section 2 of the Voting Rights Act, which guarantees that people can have representation of their choice. And so, you know, we are looking at state legislatures. These are the people who draw these maps. And many of them dominated by Republicans, who are the ones behind this. So how do we address it politically, in your view?
0: So, you know, this is a really important fact. I think we need, right, a new Southern strategy led by, folks who are not, who are not incentivized to just hold their own seats and nothing else, right? We need a Southern strategy of build Black community power durably, not just political power, diversified power. Yeah. Because when you look at the South, right, it is, we should be wondering why on earth these states can be this red. Mississippi is 39% Black.
1: Yeah.
0: What must be happening in that state for it to not be an even more swing state than a place like Georgia, right? South Carolina and Mississippi have the only two states that have ever been majority Black, right?
1: Yeah.
0: You've got to, there is a reason. Like, Mississippi just broke the supermajority in both state houses. There's a reason they're moving so aggressively, right? And this is a galvanizing, meaning making moment for our community to, as we have done so many times before, and we've got to be. And the last thing I would say is that, this is why the pushing, not just not just conservatives, but progressives hard on, how exactly this, we have a 1960s progressive coalition that is, you know, I'm sure people will come out the woodwork now, but has been unable and unwilling to stand up for basic equity.
1: Mm-hmm.
0: Right. And that is something that we need to, interrogate heavily.
1: Mm-hmm.
0: Who is going to, for all of these presidential cycles, right? There's $1 billion went through the last campaign cycle. How many of that went to Black vendors? Less than 3%.
1: Yeah.
0: Right. How are we making sure resources are flowing to our own communities, that build durable Black community power, and interrogating every single politician to get those answers?
1: I hear you. That is Esosa Osa, founder and CEO of Onyx Impact, joined us to talk about the urgency of the moment and what steps our community can take to make sure we're not silenced. Esosa, I want to thank you so much for joining us this morning on WURD.
0: Thank you so much for having me. Very much.
1: Absolutely. Absolutely. You are so welcome. We're going to go to break on the other side. It's Governor Josh Shapiro of Pennsylvania. I'm Solomon Jones. This is WURD Radio. We'll be right back.

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1: I'm happy to report that despite all the glitches, traffic really didn't get out of hand for the rush hour, and we're coming to the end of very good rides, just in double digits at about 10 to 15 minutes for most. South on 95, Cottman to the Vine, 10 minutes to 12 minutes for Center City. Schuylkill either way, 10-minute rides for town. Westbound, Boulevard to Gladwin's a 10-minute ride. And we're jammed on 422, just between Oaks and First Avenue, 10 minutes and getting better. Lisa Fairfax, Total Traffic.
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2: Here's your latest extended weather forecast for the Philadelphia area. Clouds should break for some partial sunshine later today. A little bit windy, but a pleasant high of 67. Mostly clear skies overnight, low down to 45. And then it's mostly sunny, but cooler for tomorrow, a high of 64. Saturday, looks like we'll have mostly cloudy skies, even a little bit cooler still, with a slight chance of a shower and a high only 60. Sunday, mostly sunny, but still just 61. And then we return to more seasonable temperatures for Monday, mostly sunny and 69. Once again for today, gradually becoming partly sunny, a little bit windy, and a high of 67. I'm Randy Chepigan with your Philadelphia weather.

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0: Good morning. This is Solomon Jones on 900 AM, 96.1 FM, WURD. And I want to welcome you back to Wake Up With Word. And we will be joined in just a few moments by Pennsylvania Governor Josh Shapiro, of course, talking about the destruction, really, of Section 2 of the Voting Rights Act of 1965. It's a landmark civil rights law that Chief John Roberts Court has repeatedly undermined over the years. And yesterday's opinion in a case called Louisiana versus Calais was written by conservative Justice Samuel Alito with the dissent from the court's three liberal justices. It's going to make it much harder for black voters and other voters of color to challenge redistricting plans that dilute the political power of minority communities. And so it is a huge deal that that the Supreme Court has done this, and especially on the eve of the midterm elections. You have some states who are going to try to change their district lines even now while the voting is going on. That's what a gubernatorial candidate in Georgia is calling for. I believe that's what a gubernatorial candidate is calling for in another southern state, Louisiana, considering what they are going to do now that the Supreme Court has ruled that this this district that they have in Louisiana is not legal. And so it's a lot going on concerning this, and the people who are going to be affected, quite frankly, are black people, because there are a number of districts across the United States that are covered by Section 2 of the Voting Rights Act. And, you know, we are waiting to see what exactly is going to happen as a result of this. So, I want to hear from you. You can give us a call, 215-634-8065. That is 215-634-8065. That, of course, the number you can call to get in on the conversation as we await Governor Josh Shapiro, who should be joining us in just a few minutes. We are, of course, talking about the Voting Rights Act. And so, Governor Shapiro, good morning. How are you, sir?
1: Good morning, Solomon. Good to be with you.
0: It's good to be with you, too. So, the Voting Rights Act passed in 1965. It, of course, was a landmark decision. And, you know, now they have scuttled Section 2 of the Voting Rights Act. You're a lawyer. What does that mean?
1: Pardon me, Solomon. Yes. I mean, I'm sorry. In effect, what they did yesterday was gut what was remaining of the Voting Rights Act, which is one of the most important laws passed in the last 100 years. I mean, think about it. You mentioned 1965 when they passed the Voting Rights Act. There were six black representatives at the time in Congress when it passed. Today, thankfully, there are 67, 62 in the House, 5 in the United States Senate. The Voting Rights Act has proven to be successful at giving more and more black Americans a louder voice in our democracy and more representation in our democracy. And you don't need to be a lawyer to understand that yesterday the Supreme Court just simply gutted all of that. They killed the last remaining part of really what I think is one of the most important pieces of voting rights legislation Congress has ever passed. And I think you are now going to see negative effects of that, that you have to figure out a way to organize around and fight back against.
0: Mm-hmm. So there are a number of southern states, and really southern states were really at the core of this, not to say that other states weren't disenfranchising black people as well, because that happened too. But there are a number of southern states now that are even talking about changing their district lines, even as we are on the eve of the midterm. And in some states, right, voting is already happening. Do you think they'll be successful in changing their lines, even as we are right there at the midterm elections?
1: Sadly, I do in some states. Mm. I mean, look, this has been Trump and his enablers' goal for years, not just months, some of the years. They have had a plan to do this. It is one of the reasons why they passed the Supreme Court with his allies, was to throw out the Voting Rights Act. And I think what you will now see are governors in these southern states racing to redo their maps and to either eliminate black representation in the Congress of the United States or water it down even further. You had Jeff Landry, the governor of Louisiana, just to name one, who said we're going to suspend the primary and immediately go to draw new maps. You're doing that in Florida. They'll be looking to do that elsewhere. Look, this is now going to happen in Republican-controlled states. Perhaps some of it will get slowed down in the courts with added litigation, but this is now the new way of doing things because of Donald Trump and his enablers. That's why we need a national referendum in these upcoming midterms against Donald Trump, against his enablers, against the kind of people that are celebrating the downfall of the Voting Rights Act today. We need to take back control of the House, and we not only need to stop these bad things from happening, we've got to do some affirmative things that protect the voting rights of all Americans.
0: Mm-hmm. So we're talking with Governor Josh Shapiro of Pennsylvania. Given that this has happened and you're going to see congressional lines immediately redrawn and there's not a lot that could be done about it, how do you organize this politically? How do you organize the reaction to this, the fight against this politically, if, you know, you're out of power?
1: Yeah, so a few things. One, I do think some things can be done against this. As I alluded to earlier, I think there will be litigation in these southern states where they attempt to throw out the current fair maps and put in ones that are totally gerrymandered and totally rigged. That may slow things down. But more broadly, getting to the heart of your question, we need to defeat the people who are enabling Donald Trump and his practices. I believe the best way to do that is to focus here in Pennsylvania on the one state that has the most competitive congressional races of any other state. We have four competitive congressional races that, look, Solomon, I don't have a crystal ball, but these are the kinds of races that will come down to a point one way or the other. It is quite likely, with all this redistricting that's going on around the country, that could be a wash, which would then bring the entire thing down to Pennsylvania, where if we win these four seats, the Democrats retake control of the House. Hakeem Jeffries presumably is the Speaker. And we can stop bad things that Donald Trump wants to do, like the SAVE Act, which would make it harder for people to vote, and begin to pass legislation, even though Trump may not sign it, at least begin to move it through the process, to have a new version of the Voting Rights Act, to pass an anti-gerrymandering law. And then, God willing, with a Democratic Senate and a Democratic president, we can enshrine those things into law and begin to push back on the cruelty that we're seeing from the Trump administration and his enablers.
0: Mm-hmm. So, again, we're talking with Pennsylvania Governor Josh Shapiro. Now, one of the things that you did as Attorney General and have continued as governor is to sue the Trump administration. Can you see some states coming together to file a lawsuit on behalf of their states with attorneys generals kind of leading that charge against this?
1: Yeah, I would expect that. Look, I've sued Donald Trump 23 times as governor. I haven't lost. And you'll remember that as attorney general in the 2020 election, when Donald Trump tried to throw out the vote of millions of Pennsylvanians and rig the election there, 43 different times I went to court against Donald Trump on voting rights issues, and I won each and every one of those times. That's because Donald Trump and his enablers do not follow the law. That's because there are people like my opponent and others who stand with him instead of standing with the people who have this sacrosanct right, this right to vote that we need to stand up and protect. All of that is to say, I would expect that there will be some amount of litigation here, and you will see attorneys general and perhaps myself as governor stand together on behalf of protecting voting rights. But make no mistake, Solomon, the Supreme Court ruling yesterday today will have a dramatic effect. It will have a sweeping effect. They are the final word on this. The litigation on the overall law. The litigation I could see coming when states in the South primarily rig their maps in a way that we could argue would be violative of people's fundamental rights, and that would be where you might be able to take some legal steps. I don't want to sugarcoat it. Yesterday was a bad day. Yesterday was a day that undermined our democracy, undermined Black voices across the United States of America, and hopefully it marks the bottom and that we can begin to climb out of this. And I think the best way to begin to climb out of this is by changing the makeup of the Congress, ultimately then changing the makeup of who occupies the White House, and beginning to pass some laws that actually respect all Americans instead of trying to tear down certain ones.
0: So that's going to be harder, and it's going to be hard to prove that there is racist intent to drawing these new maps, and that's the effect of this decision. It's going to be harder to prove it.
1: Pardon me, Solomon, I didn't mean to speak over you. That's exactly right. You just put your finger on it. They set a much, much higher bar. And look, I mean, this is why elections matter. This is why it matters that Donald Trump has been able to pack the Supreme Court, because he was given this opportunity to occupy the White House. This is why it matters if someone decides to get frustrated and just stay home and think all is lost. We need people to mobilize. We need people to view this next election or the one after that as a national referendum on Donald Trump's chaos and cruelty and corruption, and step up and make sure that you are using your voice, ensuring it is heard, and begin to bend the curve back on this cruelty that we're seeing from this administration every day.
0: Mm-hmm. Do you plan to file a lawsuit about this?
1: Well, it would depend on what the next steps are, what other states do, what other things occur. Obviously, the Supreme Court is the final word on this particular matter. I can tell you that here in Pennsylvania, should any sort of bill reach my desk that would undermine people's fundamental right to vote, I will veto it. I've got that power, and I will always stand up on the side of enfranchisement, not disenfranchisement.
0: Mm-hmm. So in terms of the cruelty that you've alluded to a number of times as we've talked today, ICE is Immigration and Customs Enforcement. They and another federal agency killed two people in Minnesota. We have the 250th coming in Pennsylvania, particularly to Philadelphia. What is the state going to do to protect people from this cruelty that we've seen play out through the activities of ICE?
1: Yeah, and look, you mentioned the two people who were killed in Minnesota. We need to have a full accounting of that. We should not allow the federal government just to simply sweep that under the rug. People need to be held accountable, and I would argue that there's a case for criminal charges to be brought. That needs to happen. So that's the first thing I want to say. Second thing I want to say, as it relates to Pennsylvania, we have been planning for months, doing tabletop exercises, working with our law enforcement partners here in the state to ensure that Pennsylvanians all across this commonwealth are protected should ICE try to do what they did in Minnesota. I can assure you we are prepared. I've been very forthright in answering your questions here. I apologize, though. I'm not going to get into the specifics about what we have planned and what we will do, but I want your listeners to be assured that we have a plan. And then the third point is ICE, in the dark of night, really, purchased these two massive warehouses. So think like those big Amazon warehouses, but bigger, where they want to house 9,000 human beings, where they want to detain 9,000 people. They have one site under contract in Berks County and the other in Schuylkill County, a little over an hour or so, maybe a couple hours outside of the city of Philadelphia, where a lot of your listeners are right now. We have put the federal government on notice that it is going to be very hard, if not impossible, for them to go ahead and build these detention centers in Pennsylvania. They need permits. grants and other approvals from my administration, and we made very clear where we stand on that. I do not want these detention centers in Pennsylvania, and I will not allow this cruelty to take root here.
0: So the last question I'll ask you, because I'm looking at what happened with the Voting Rights Act, but this is not something that is isolated. There seems to be a clear and a clear plan in terms of how to erode, particularly the rights of Black people, my listeners, my community, from this administration, from, you know, executive orders against mail-in voting, executive orders against DEI, FBI raids to confiscate ballots in Democratic cities with large Black populations, the firing of Black officials in the federal government. What can the state do to protect Black people from what is happening at the federal level with this administration?
1: I can tell you, as your governor, I've not adopted those policies. We continue to value diversity. We continue to hire people from all different walks of life. We set a record last year for the amount of contracting we did with Black-owned businesses across Pennsylvania, along with small, diverse businesses across Pennsylvania. We are leaning in on our diversity because we think our diversity is our strength, whether it's hiring in state government, whether it's contracting with firms outside of state government. We believe that diversity is a strength, and I will not allow any one particular person based on race or based on faith or any other characteristic to be separated out, to be otherized, to be scapegoated the way the federal government is. So point number one here, Solomon, is we are leading by example. Here's the second point when it comes to voting rights, which was the heart of your question there. We will continue to stand up and protect Pennsylvania voters. Let me give you a concrete example of that. The federal government has demanded that I turn over all of the private voter information for all Pennsylvania voters. Private voter information. We're talking about Social Security numbers, driver's license numbers, private information like that. And by the way, I have a legal responsibility to protect. And when the federal government demanded that information for Solomon Jones, we said no. And they sued us. And now we're in court. And I'm going to continue to stand up and protect your fundamental rights and freedoms, including your right to privacy and your right to vote. So my answer to you is really twofold. One, we set an example by leadership in the other way, leadership that is inclusive and tolerant, where we bring people together. And second, we take the necessary steps to protect our citizens here in Pennsylvania from the overreach of the federal government.
0: All right. That's Governor Josh Shapiro. He, of course, governor of the state of Pennsylvania. I want to thank you so much for joining us this morning on WURD.
1: Great to be back with you, Solomon. And thanks for having what is, I know, a depressing, but an important conversation. And I hope that this serves to be the bottom of where Trump goes, and that we can begin to climb out from this. We're all going to need to work together to do that. And really appreciate always having the chance to have a thoughtful conversation with you on your show.
0: Absolutely. I appreciate it, too. Take care. We're going to go to break. On the other side, we're going to continue the show right here on WURD. Word on Business is next.

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5: Please visit preventcancer.org to find out which cancer screenings you need.
4: Because early detection equals better outcomes.
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3: Good morning. 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I want to welcome you back to Wake Up with Word. And joining us now is Iola Harper from the Women's Opportunities Resource Center. Good morning, Iola.
4: Good morning.
3: And we are also joined by Kaya Huddy. 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
5: Good morning.
3: All right. So it is the 250th anniversary of America. We are getting close to the summer and July 4th. And that really probably be the center of all the celebration. But we got a lot of stuff coming to Philadelphia this year, given that this is, of course, the birthplace of our nation. And my question is, how do businesses kind of take advantage of all of the marketing, all of the publicity, all of the attention that is going to be coming to the city of Philadelphia this year? Iola, I'll start with you.
4: So this opportunity that's going to present itself this summer, actually right now, is really a once in a generation revenue moment, because businesses are going to have the opportunity to really tap in inexpensively to some opportunities. And so I don't know if you want, did you want me to get into some thoughts and ideas of what they should do, Solomon? Or
3: yeah.
4: Okay. All right. So there are a number of things that you can do. First of all, you want to be tuned in to whatever internet sources you use to get business news, because they are all advertising opportunities. There's FIFA. There's the world. There's the Major League Baseball game. There's the PGA. There's the usual Wawa Welcome America, but that's going to be blown up because, of course, we're in the semi-quincentennial, whatever. The 20th anniversary. I get tongue-tied with that one, right? So you want to, depending on the type of business you have, you want to try to create themed packages, themed merchandise all around 250. So can you have, if you're a caterer, can you have a Liberty Lunch? Or if you are a, if you sell cosmetics, can you have a 1776 combo? Like, there are things like that.
3: Right.
4: You also want to extend your hours strategically. Now, I realize that it costs you staff time to extend your hours, and that's why I stay strategically. If you're in a high traffic area, it's going to be worth it to stay open a little later. You may want to add late night menu items or dinner items, because there are going to be people out all times of night and day. I'm going to encourage you to collaborate instead of competing. So if you're in a neighborhood where there are four or five stores, think about what you guys can do together. Can you have a group discount? Can you have shopping all three stores and then you get this? I mean, there are things you can do. And then the last thing that I'm going to offer is that you want to use your digital footprint to attract customers. So you want to make sure that you're on Google Maps. That's an easy thing to do. You want to make sure that you're on TripAdvisor. You want to make sure that your Instagram tags, your TikTok tags, you want to start really tagging your business so that people know you exist and can find you. I'm going to give Kaya a chance to talk. I have some more, though, if you want some more ideas.
3: Okay. So Kaya, you know, of course, you Bank of America and helping people get money.
5: Yes.
3: But given that there's so much publicity around Philadelphia right now, can you kind of take advantage of some of that without as much money?
5: Exactly. You know, you hit the nail on the head, Solomon. I was going to go dive into, we're now down to the last 30, 60 days. So we're down to the home stretch. What you can do with limited capital right now. So this is not, I want the listeners to understand that this is just a major economic event. We're going to see a huge surge in tourism. I think upwards of 1.5 million people. So that means higher foot traffic, more discretionary spending across hospitality, retail, and the service industries. And there is going to be such a huge spike in demand that you don't need to rebrand yourself or try to get so much capital investment if you don't have access to it. You just need to have more visibility. You need to lean in, just like Iola said, limited time offers, theme products, or, you know, service bundles that tie into the America 250 messaging. You want to extend your hours. You want to just also partner locally with other businesses too. This is the time that you can really, really make a lot of money and really get a larger presence that can lead and bleed outside of Philadelphia. The goal here, the last thing I'm going to say is the goal is not to build something new, but is to just capture the incremental revenue surge that we're going to have, the increased volume. You want to think, what can I sell faster, easier, and at a slightly higher margin during the peak demand so that you can make more money? And just like I said, you don't have to rebrand. You don't have to build something new. Just simple offerings are going to help you. Just something that you can move with speed and efficiency and preparation. There are a lot of people that are going to be coming in. You want to go back to your vendors. See if you can negotiate, maybe get a bigger volume at lower costs. See if maybe if your vendor may be tapped out as far as, you know, having other clients, you can attach yourself to another vendor. You want to be prepared because you don't want to be in the situation where it's great if you sell out, but you don't have anything else left to sell and you're just not prepared to take advantage of this huge foot traffic that we're going to have.
3: Yeah. Yeah. So trying to estimate how much stuff you're actually going to need to sell, given that you have some increased foot traffic. And so, Iola, you said you had some more ideas that people need to consider as they consider how their businesses can take advantage of the 250th.
4: Absolutely. There's a rule called the 80-20 rule, and I know that your listeners have heard it before, but it applies to business. 80% of your business comes from 20% of your customers. That means that while there's going to be an influx of over a million new customers coming through the city, you've also got to concentrate on your existing customers. They too are going to be caught up with the 2026 theme. So you want to, again, I think Kaia said it as well, you want to offer themed merchandise. You want to try to have pop-ups, have tastings, have VIP experiences. You want to create gift cards, things that people that are in Philadelphia, it might be something new to them, but you want it to be true to your business. So you want to try to think of everything that you can do to tie into the phrases, to the themes, and just to the entire event. You might want to have a temporary kiosk somewhere legally. You might want to have a mobile cart near an event. And the other thing that I want to encourage listeners to do, business listeners, is to train your staff. You're going to have an influx of customers, which they may or may not be used to. So they need to be able to respond quickly, effectively, respectfully, right? Mm-hmm. So you want to make sure your staff is trained and prepared for this as well.
3: Yeah. Don't be cussing nobody out. You know what I mean? Because, you said it nicely. I'm just.
4: Right. You ever seen that meme where they let the kids cuss and the parent goes out of the room and they say, you can say whatever you want to say, but when I come back in the room, you got to behave. You got to do that with your employees.
3: Like, that's right. That's right.
4: Say what you want to say when they're not around.
3: Right.
4: But you have to behave when they're here.
3: Absolutely. Yes. You got to be respectful. So that is huge. So now people might not need as much money, Kaia, but they might need some money. So is it too late to try to get the funding that they might need in order to get some of the extra materials that, that they'll sell due to this influx of customers.
5: Now, it may not be too late to get funding. You can definitely leverage your business credit cards. You can definitely leverage CDFI. So CDFI is a community development financial institution. Yeah. If you want to, and it's just, that, that's all it is. The website is
4: www. I'm working with CDFI. I'm just saying. Okay.
5: I mean, get in there as soon as you can. But you just want to leverage all opportunities, even come to your local business banker, like myself, your business relationship manager, so we can try to look for opportunities for you to have access to capital. Also, sometimes with merchant services, with some merchants, especially if you're leveraging Shopify, they do have loans that are attached to your merchant services. So you want to, you know, inspect and see if there's opportunities for that. You want to go to the Bank of America website. It's called our Access to Capital Directory. 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
3: Absolutely. 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
3: All right. 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
3: All right. Iola Harper is the executive director of the Women's Opportunities Resource Center, which is a registered CDFI. 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And I want to thank you both for joining us on Word on Business, brought to you by Bank of America. Ladies, have a great day.
5: You too.
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3: Bye-bye. All right. Bye. All right. So in the year of America's 250th anniversary, Freedom Journeys is a landmark storytelling project honoring 250 phenomenal Black Philadelphians who've shaped this city and this nation from the country's founding to today's innovators and thought leaders. These Philadelphians that move culture, create a change, and shape the city's legacy. 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Freedom Journeys, of course, brought to you by Comcast, PICO, the Philadelphia Parking Authority, the Office of Councilmember Cindy Bass, the Office of Senator Vincent Hughes, and the Pennsylvania Department of Commerce and Economic Development, and the Funder Collaborative for the Semi-Quincentennial. I'm Solomon Jones. 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

0: Hello, Philadelphia. This is Chairman Omar Shabir. Tune in this Saturday from 8 a.m. to 9 a.m. for Conversations with the Commissioner. We're providing information and answering your questions about the May 19th election cycle. 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
3: Actor Ving Rhames suffered a medical scare collapsing inside an L.A. restaurant, according to TMZ. Rhames was eating with his family on Wednesday when he collapsed at the table. We're told the 66-year-old appeared to be in and out of consciousness, and paramedics rushed him to the hospital. A rep for Ving told TMZ he just spoke with the star, and it's believed he got overheated but will be fine. He's currently being hospitalized for observation.
4: David went on Amazon and purchased a couple of chainsaws after he stabbed Celeste Rivas instead of by while she bled out. This according to prosecutors in the case. Investigators claim the singer stabbed Rivas to death at his Hollywood Hills home on April 23rd, 2025, after ordering an Uber to bring the 14-year-old to his house. Once she was there, prosecutors alleged David stabbed Celeste to death and the next day ordered a shovel from Home Depot, which was delivered to his home through Postmates.
3: And ex-Atlanta Hawks vice president and finance Lester T. Jones Jr. has been sentenced to more than 3 years in prison after embezzling $3.7 million in team money and charging luxurious vacations and jewelry purchases to the company credit card. U.S. Attorney Theodore Hertzberg said Jones turned his dream job as a high-ranking executive for the Hawks into an opportunity to steal the team's funds. Jones, who pleaded guilty to wire fraud in December, was sentenced to 3 years and 5 months in prison. And that is what's trending right here on WURD Radio. So here's my question.

0: How much is enough?
1: Right.
0: You know what I'm saying? You the VP of finance for the Atlanta Hawks, and you stealing the money? You already got money. What you stealing for?
1: And I'm thinking that maybe that's the only reason why he thought he could get away with it. Like, oh, well, they know I'm a VP. People aren't going to question how I can afford this stuff. But these companies notice when they're missing money. I don't care who you are.
0: $3.7 million? Right. Yeah, they're going to miss that.
1: That will show up on the books. Yeah.
0: You know what I mean? Maybe $3.7. Right. You know, you go and buy a coffee at Starbucks. You know what I'm saying?
1: Yeah.
0: But, man, you going on luxurious vacation. You got all this jewelry. You showing the money. You know what it reminds me of? It reminds me of Goodfellas. Mm-hmm. Them and Goodfellas, when they robbed the Lufthansa, when they pulled out the Lufthansa heist, and then this boy comes with a Cadillac, his girl got on a new fur coat. Robert De Niro was like, "What you doing? I told you don't buy it. Give me the coat. He took the coat off of her. Hide that, put that car somewhere. Take it back. You know what I mean? Like, that's just, you just dumb now. You going to the job, you stealing from with all the jewelry on that you'd have bought with their money.
1: Yeah, you can't claim $3 million is petty cash. You know, that's not from the petty cash drawer. But yeah, to your point, I mean, you have a great job. Why would you ruin it for that?
0: That's crazy. That is, greed is something else, man. Lord have mercy. Meanwhile, the singer David, this young man is in trouble. And, you know, lots of evidence, man. Your online activities, man, go tell on you. You know what I mean? So you just stabbed a woman. You ordered the Uber that she came to your house with. And so there's a record of that. You then bought a chainsaw in order to chop up the body. You then bought a shovel in order to bury a body. And all of that stuff is all on your records. All of that stuff is shown on your records. They're able to track all the stuff that you bought, the steps that you take, that you took in order to bring her there, kill her, and then try to dispose of the evidence. This boy going to jail.
1: Yeah, and he needs to. And you know, what's sad is, you know, he's the only one, you know, that we're aware of anyway, that would have been in that room that could say, like, what happened that led to this. That's the part that I'm stuck on. Like, this is a woman that you were apparently, like, you know, you loved, you're obsessed with. Like, what took place that it's like, I need to not only kill her, but chop her up and hide her? Like, what in the world happened? Like, what? I mean, did she like threaten your career or something? Like, I just don't understand what made him snap like this.
0: Just her very existence is a threat to his career. She was 14.
1: Right.
0: You messing with a child.
1: Yeah.
0: You know, that's a child, man. Yeah. 14 years old, and just her very existence is a threat to his career. And so it's so unfortunate, man. It's so heartbreaking. I can only imagine, man, what her family is going through. And so, you know, praying for them, man. But this dude just, you know, and he's a very young man as well. Very young. But, you know, when you're young, you know, you don't really think things through, man. And unfortunately, he's going to have a lot of time to think about this now.
1: Oh, yeah. Whole lot of time.
0: Yeah. So then you've got Ving Rhames. Ving Rhames, of course, every time I think about Ving Rhames, I think about Pulp Fiction.
1: Oh, yeah.
0: Yeah, that was crazy. But yeah, Ving Rhames, medical scare. What happened?
1: Yeah, he was at a restaurant, and I guess, you know, he stood up. I don't know whether it was to stand up to leave or go to the bathroom, whatever, but stood up and just collapsed, you know, got lightheaded and collapsed. But, you know, right now they're think that, you know, they're still testing him, but right now they're saying they believe it's just dehydration. Hopefully that's the case and nothing serious. He, you know, is a very well-known actor in some great movies. He was in Mission Impossible series. You know, a lot of us know him for Baby Boy, you know, Pulp Fiction, as you said. So, you know, it'll be a shame if it's something serious. So, you know, hopefully he'll come out of this okay.
0: Yeah, that's what we're hoping. So those are trending stories. We got a couple of minutes. You want to call in? You certainly can. 215-634-8065. The number you can call. Of course, we talked to the governor as well. Appreciate him taking some time to join us this morning, man, in the wake of this ruling that has essentially destroyed the Voting Rights Act. And you are going to see some changes in congressional maps across the country. And you're going to see some black folk lose their seats. You're going to see some black communities lose their representation. You're going to see black people hurting as a result of this. This is not, overstating the problem. there was a reason why you needed a Voting Rights Act. You know, somebody called earlier and said, well, you already had the right to vote by the 15th Amendment. Okay, well, you know, it wasn't a real right. It was something that was written on a piece of paper that was unenforceable. Something that you really did not have any government resources protecting. And so you had a right to vote on a piece of paper that was a farce. It was, you know, it wasn't real. And so that's why you needed the Voting Rights Act. And so now you get rid of the Voting Rights Act and those same discriminatory practices come roaring right back. That's what's getting ready to happen. And so black folk, we have to come together and work together as our ancestors did, man, to get through much rougher times than this with a whole lot less. But that's what's going to have to happen. Unity has to come first, and we have to work together in order to get through this. First of all, to inform each other about what's happening. Because here's the thing, Fahim, our rights have been eroding for years, and most of us don't pay attention to what happens politically. And even though you might not be interested in politics, politics is interested in you. And so all of these things that have been happening under this administration is just sped up. And so we got to first help to inform each other about what is happening, and then we got to move together in order to stop it.
1: No, absolutely. Education is crucial. You know, we've talked about this before. You know, the people who don't follow politics day to day at least know the sources to go to get this information. You know, stop listening to celebrities, stop going to TikTok and Instagram and, you know, listening to random influencers that have no journalism credibility. Like learn information for yourself, you know, go to actual like accredited places to make sure you're getting accurate information. But it's just going to be so important, because, you know, as soon as this came down, all I heard echoing in my head was Donald Trump saying, get me in this time and I'll fix it. It so good. You'll never have to vote again. And we're seeing it play out right in front of our eyes.
0: That is exactly what he told him. And so we got a lot of work to do. I want to thank everybody for tuning in on today's show. And I want to thank all of our guests, including Attorney Damon Tyner, who joined us this morning. I want to thank Governor Josh Shapiro, who joined us as well. I want to thank Isosa Osa from Onyx Impact, and also on Word on Business, brought to you by Bank of America, Kaia Huddy from Bank of America, and Iola Harper from the Women's Opportunities Resource Center. And now, for producer Fahim Ghori and everyone here at WURD Radio, I am your host, Solomon Jones, saying stay tuned for City Council Live, and tune in tomorrow at 7 for more. Wake up with Word. Peace.

0: This is Freedom Journeys, celebrating the lives of 250 phenomenal Philadelphians.
1: My name is Blau Kayum. I'm presently the president of the Father's Day Rally Committee, which is a nonprofit organization in the city of Philadelphia promoting positive images of Black and Latino men, promoting fathers' involvement with their children and their family. I was born in Philadelphia in 1946. I grew up in a neighborhood on a block where every house there was a father and mother lived in that house. And that's what's given me my strength over the years to stay involved and do the work I do. I understand right now how important rebuilding and recreating families are. How do we rebuild it now in this modern day, in this environment with technology and everything else? I just think we got different challenges, but the bottom line to me, from my experience, is we have to build strong families again in our community. My mother was a domestic worker, and she would bring food home from her job and feed people on the block that didn't have food. So I had that instilled in me as to understand to serve. And that's what's driving me from the time I started in the late 60s to where I'm on today, is serving our community and providing the support that they need. I've worked for government for 35 years. I was a founder of the African American Chamber of Commerce, and I've been running it since we formed it. This is our 36th year of celebrating Father's Day and Father's Rally Committee in the city of Philadelphia. Sometimes struggles take a time for it to really to see the end results of it. So we have to back up and really challenge ourselves to continue to put our agenda back on the front burner like it was before. So some folks are saying boycott the celebration of 250. We have to make sure that we're not forgotten in the celebration of America. We have to be honest and let people know that we still have major issues in this country. My position personally, you have to serve. Leon Sullivan was one of my mentors. I had the opportunity to meet my hero in person. That was Nelson Mandela. He was my hero then. He's still my hero now. The young leadership is emerging. I know that it's time for me to pass the baton on to the next generation. I'm recognized now as an elder. I have to work with young folks, which I'm dedicated to doing, and educating them on our history if they don't know, but supporting them. I believe I'm in a revolutionary part of the movement now to change the mindset of our people.
0: You've been listening to the story of Blau Kayum on Freedom Journeys, celebrating the lives of 250 phenomenal Philadelphians. This vignette was supported by State Representative Jordan A. Harris, Chairman of the Pennsylvania House Appropriations Committee and the Pennsylvania Department of Commerce and Economic Development.

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1: and we are waiting for Council President Kenyatta Johnson to gavel the council into session. He's approaching the podium now so that he can do that. We're a little bit late, which is kind of odd for us, but that might be because of a press conference that was held in front of the Paul Roberson School earlier this morning. Now council is being gaveled into session. We'll talk a little bit about this press conference later.
2: I'm asking for all members to please take their seats. All visitors, please retire to the seats outside the rails. Please take all sidebar conversations out of the council chambers. I note that the hour has come and that a quorum of this city council is present. Before proceeding, I will ask all those present to please set your cell phones to silent and or vibrate. Thank you very much. To give our invocation this morning, the chair recognizes Reverend Tony Prichette, founder and pastor of Provision of Grace World Mission Church. He is here today as guest of the Majority Deputy Whip, Councilmember Cindy Bass. Will all members and guests please rise?
3: Good morning, Council and people of Philadelphia. Let us pray. Heavenly Father, we come before you with gratitude for the opportunity to serve and to lead. We thank you for this city of Philadelphia, its people, its history, its future. Lord, we lift up this council, especially its president, Kenyatta Johnson, and every member gathered here today. Grant them wisdom to make sound decisions, the courage to stand for what is right, and humility to serve with integrity. As Philadelphia, the birthplace of our nation, prepare to celebrate its 250th anniversary, we thank you for all the generations that have come before us and for the foundation they laid. As events and gatherings take place across this city, we pray for peace, safety, and unity. Let this be a time not only of celebration, but of reflection, renewal, and commitment to the values that strengthen our nation, cities, and community. Guide their discussions that they may be thoughtful and productive. Let every decision made in this place promote justice, fairness, and the well-being of all citizens, especially those who are underserved, overlooked, vulnerable, and in need. Father, help them to rise above division and work together in unity for the common good of all. Give them clarity in complex matters and peace in the moment of disagreement. We pray for neighborhoods that may be safe, thriving, and filled with hope. Strengthen those who serve this city daily. Bless every work and effort that seeks to uplift this city and every hand committed to building a better Philadelphia. May all that is done here today bring honor, accountability, progress, and commitment to truth and service in building this great city. In your name we pray. Amen.
2: Amen. The chair thanks the Reverend for the invocation. City Council will now be at ease.
0: And that was the Reverend Tony Prichette. He's the founder and pastor of Provision of Grace World Mission Church. And that was the invocation for today. We have three presentations today. So this is another one of those days where everybody is getting their flowers. One is a resolution to honor Lodge number 2 of the Grand Lodge of Pennsylvania Free and Accepted Ancient York Masons for its historical significance in the founding of the nation. It's been around for 268 years, so they're being honored. The Reverend Lorena Marshall Blake, if you've been in Philadelphia for any length of time, you have been involved in something that the Reverend Lorena Marshall Blake has placed her hand on, especially if it involves Independence Blue Cross and Pennsylvania Blue Shield. She is retiring from Independence Blue Cross, and she is being honored today on her retirement. And also, Women Against Abuse is being honored on the occasion of its 50th anniversary. Women Against Abuse is an organization that works to help people who are in domestic violence situations. And that's the free presentations that we're getting today. But I am here, as always, with Philadelphia Hall Monitor co-host Larry McGlynn. And there was a press conference at Robeson High School today,
4: yep,
0: where you have members of council in front of Robeson, which is one of the 17 schools that the School District of Philadelphia is possibly voting on closing tonight.
4: Yes.
0: And let's just say the people are not amused.
4: Expect a lot out of council on this today, particularly from Councilmember Isaiah Thomas, who's chair of the Education Committee. I would expect during speeches that he's going to say a lot.
0: Council President Johnson is back, and we're back with City Council.
2: The meeting of Thursday, April 23rd, 2026. The chair recognizes Majority Deputy Whip, Councilmember Cindy Bass.
5: Thank you, Mr. President. I move that the journal of the meeting of Thursday, April 23rd, 2026 be approved.
2: It has been moved and properly seconded that the journal of the meeting of Thursday, April 23rd, 2026 stand approved. All those in favor signify by saying aye. Those opposed, the ayes have it, and the journal is approved. The next order of business is request for leave of absence, and the chair recognizes Councilmember Majority Leader Catherine Gilmore Richardson.
6: Thank you, Mr. President. On behalf of the majority, there are no requests for leave of absence today.
2: Thank you very much. The chair thanks the majority leader. The chair recognizes Minority Leader Councilmember Kendra Brooks.
7: Thank you. On behalf of the minority, there are no requests for leave of absence.
2: Thank you very much. The chair thanks the minority leader. The chair now recognizes Councilmember Majority Leader Catherine Gilmore Richardson for a motion concerning certain legislative matters that may arise during the course of today's session of council and that were not listed on the calendar circulated prior to today's city council session.
6: Thank you, Mr. President. I move that any of the following matters, if considered today, may be added to the agenda for this session of council and, as required by law, subsequently published on an amended agenda after the consideration of those matters. Resolutions authorized authorizing hearings, amendments to bills on first reading, the reconsideration of a bill veto by or recall from the mayor, amendments to bills recalled from the mayor, resolutions taking substantive action to be voted on in this session, a motion to withdraw a bill or resolution that is not on the calendar, and a motion placing a bill or resolution on or returning a bill or resolution from the suspension calendar that is not listed on today's calendar. The purpose of this motion is to provide the public with notice concerning possible actions by council that arose too late to be included on the calendar that was published prior to today's session.
2: It has been moved and properly seconded that the legislative matters stated by Majority Leader Kathleen Gilmer Richardson may be added to the agenda for today should those matters arise during the course of this session of council. All those in favor will signify by saying aye. Those opposed, the ayes have it, and the motion carries. The chair will dispense with the regular order of business to recognize the guests and visitors joining us in City Council chambers this morning. On behalf of all members of City Council, I welcome you to our council session. We appreciate you taking the time to join us as we attend the legislative affairs of our great city. We certainly invite you to come again. I want to take a moment to acknowledge joining us today for today's City Council session, State Representative Keith Harris. Thank you for joining us, sir. I also have the staff joining me as my guest, the staff of State Senator Anthony Hardy Williams. Thank you for joining us as well today. At this time, the chair recognizes Majority Leader Kathleen Gilmer Richardson.
6: Thank you, Mr. President. Today, I rise to recognize the presence of our National Apprenticeship Week partners. I ask that they stand as they are recognized. We have our union partners from the Philadelphia Building Trades. We have the Carpenters represented, the AFL-CIO. A big shout out to Monica Robinson for all of her work this week, particularly with the Union Experience Fair. All of our CTE teachers who are represented, including our middle school CTE teacher, Mr. Jared, and all of the partners who are with us today for National Apprenticeship Week. Thank you very much for being here. We appreciate your presence. And thank you to the PFT for their coordination amongst schools, all the schools that we visited this week. In addition, Mr. President, I wanted to take this opportunity prior to the presentation to welcome the guests of the Reverend Dr. Lorena Marshall Blake here to City Council Chambers. You will hear more about her wonderful body of work over the last 35 years here in the city of Philadelphia. And if you know anything about Philadelphia, you know the name Reverend Dr. Lorena Marshall Blake. So I wanted to take this opportunity just to recognize many of her guests who are here today. We had the opportunity to celebrate and uplift her last night at Independence Blue Cross, but I wanted to recognize her family, if her family could please stand, as well as the Vine Memorial Baptist Church family, as well as the ladies, the lovely ladies of Alpha Kappa Alpha Sorority Incorporated, as well as the members and the members of the Lynx Incorporated who are here as well for the Reverend Dr. Lorena Marshall Blake. We will also recognize all of the members of the Independence Blue Cross family during the resolution presentation. Thank you.
2: Thank you, Majority Leader. Well-deserved presentation today for Dr. Lorena Marshall Blake. And when we talk about the labor movement, Majority Leader Gilmer Richardson, I also want to acknowledge one of your guests, Mr. Butch Bennett. We thank him for all his work that he's doing on behalf of the building trades. Thank you for joining us. Chair recognizes Councilwoman Dr. Nina Ahmed.
8: Thank you, Council President. In recognition of National Volunteer Month, I'd like to take a moment to recognize some honored guests who are going to have a resolution in their honor as well later on. And they're in the chamber today whose exemplary history of volunteer service in their communities must be acknowledged. Dr. Charlotte Brown, Rachel Hannibal, Tiana T. Goodwin, Dr. Jasmine Wright, and Mecca Robinson, and all who are here to support them, please stand so we can give you a round of applause. Thank you, Council President.
2: You're welcome. Very well deserved. Councilmember Curtis Jones Jr.
9: Yes, thank you, Mr. President. And my esteemed colleague, Jamie Gutierrez, is recognizing, I believe, Boys Latin today. So are they here? So we share. She has one school in the third. I have one school in the fourth. And we meet in the middle on Market Street. So welcome. And I would say something in Latin like Vini, Vini, Vici. We came, we saw, we conquered. But we are proud of those young men. Thank you, Mr. President.
2: Thank you very much. Where are those young men from Boys Latin? They still in the chambers? Can y'all stand? Let's give these young men a round of applause. Can we get a real big round of applause, please? Channel 6, can you get a picture of this over there? These young men with their ties on and their blazers, very fine young men. They don't have poo-shicey mask on and pants ain't sagging. We definitely want to see that on Channel 6. They sure enough show the other side. Chair recognizes Councilmember Dr. Anthony Phillips.
10: Thank you, Council President. In the spirit of recognizing young people in the city of Philadelphia, today we have the privilege and honor. They just stepped out for a brief second, but I want them to know that we acknowledge them, that we have students from Phelps High School. Their coach, Mr. Lindsay, is here, who's being recognized for his contributions to athletics in the 9th District, as well as Coach Shaka Johnson from Alney High School is also being recognized today, and his team, his members are here today. So let's give those young people a round of applause.
2: Indeed. Remember, young, your light was on. You still like to be acknowledged, sir? Okay. All right. Thank you very much. At this time, the chair recognizes the gentleman from South Philadelphia, Chair of Appropriations, the First Councilmanic District, Mark Squilla, who will present a resolution honoring and recognizing Lodge Number 2 of the Grand Lodge of Pennsylvania, free and accepted ancient York Masons for its historical significance and the founding of the nation's 268 years of dedication to leadership and mentorship and his continued contributions to charitable organizations in the city of Philadelphia. Would the worshipful Master Peter Lavelle and those accompanying him please join Councilmember Squilla at the podium? Joining Member Squilla are the following members: Councilmember Nicholas O'Rourke, Councilmember Rue Landau, Councilmember Jim Harity, and Councilmember Dr. Anthony Phillips. And Councilmember Katia Lozada. The floor is yours, Mr. Squilla.
11: Thank you, Mr. President. And today it's a great honor of mine to be able to offer this recognition to an organization that is always out there giving back to our community, to our city, to the Commonwealth, and to the nation. So it's with great pleasure that we honor and recognize Lodge 2 of the Grand Lodge of Pennsylvania, free and accepted ancient York Masons for its historical significance in the founding of the nation's and its 268 years of dedication to leadership and mentorship and its continued contributions to the charitable organizations in the city of Philadelphia.
12: Whereas Lodge Number 2, free and accepted ancient York Rite Masons, was constitutionally warranted in 1758 and has maintained a continuous existence in the city of Philadelphia for 268 years, making it the oldest existing Masonic lodge in the Commonwealth of Pennsylvania and one of the oldest fraternal organizations in North America. And
13: Whereas the history of Lodge Number 2 is intricately linked to the birth of the United States, as its membership during the Revolutionary War included a distinguished roster of patriots comprising 16 colonels, 10 majors, and 28 captains on the Continental Army, including such notable figures as Colonel Thomas Proctor, High Sheriff of Philadelphia, and Colonel Alan McLean. And
14: whereas Lodge Number 2 played a pivotal role in the early civic life of the young nation, organizing the historic procession to Christ Church on December 28, 1778, in which Brother George Washington participated, celebrating the British evacuation of Philadelphia. And
10: whereas the Reverend Smith D.D., Provost of the College of Philadelphia, now known as the University of Pennsylvania, and a prominent member of Lodge Number 2, authored The Almond Resin of 1783, the Book of Masonic Law, dedicated to General George Washington, thereby cementing the bond between the father of our country and the Philadelphia fraternity. And
8: whereas the indelible mark of Lodge Number 2 on the founding documents of this nation is embodied by Brother John Dunlap, Esquire, who entered the Lodge in 1768 and who, serving as the official printer to the Continental Congress, worked through the night of July 4th, 1776 to produce the first printed broadsides of the Declaration of Independence, thereby disseminating the fundamental ideals of American liberty to the colonies and the world. And
5: whereas the patriotic devotion of the brethren of Lodge Number 2 is further exemplified by the extraordinary sacrifices of Brother Haim Solomon, a brilliant merchant and indispensable financier of the American Revolution, who tirelessly brokered bills of exchange, secured critical foreign loans, and pledged his personal fortune to fund the Continental Army and the delegates of the Continental Congress, ensuring the survival and ultimate victory of the patriot cause. And
14: whereas Lodge Number 2 established a precedent of organized municipal philanthropy in 1785 by donating the proceeds of the sale of the Freemasons Lodge amounting to over $1,500 to the city of Philadelphia to establish a fuel fund for relief of the indigent, a charitable trust that continues to benefit the city today. And
11: all right. And whereas the Lodge demonstrated remarkable resilience during the 19th century, particularly through the leadership of Worshipful Master William Cummings, who preserved the Lodge warrant and continuity during the anti-Masonic agitation of the 1830s, ensuring that his lights would not be extinguished. And whereas Lodge Number 2 continues to exemplify the Masonic tenets of brotherly love and relief in the 21st century through active hands-on community service, including regularly volunteering their time and resources to prepare for transplant patients and their families at Gift of Life Howie's House, as well as regularly donating blood through the Masonic Blood and Organ Donor Program. Now, therefore, be it
12: resolved by the City Council of the City of Philadelphia, hereby honors and recognizes Lodge Number 2 of the Grand Lodge of Pennsylvania for its extraordinary 268-year history and foundational role of the American Revolution and its unwavering commitment to charity, leadership, and the welfare of the citizens of Philadelphia. Further resolved, this engrossed copy of this resolution be presented to Worship Master Peter Lavelle and Brethren of Lodge Number 2 as an expression of sincere respect and its admiration of this legislative body. Congratulations.
2: Chair recognizes Worshipful Master Peter Lavelle for remarks. Brother Peter Lavelle.
15: Thank you. This is kind of overwhelming. So what I want to do is actually I want to have the brethren that join me today, starting this way, to introduce themselves. So we have Ariel, you want to start?
16: Ariel Gonzalez, past master of Lodge 2. Thank you for your for inviting us.
15: Yeah. Brother Maraldi Gustavi, Brother Kevin Reese, Brother Bill Soloway, Brother Chris Julio, Brother Dennis Zavala, and Brother Mike Vivas. First of all, so I just want to acknowledge the men and women that currently serve in the military and have served that has made it possible for us to celebrate the 250 years of a nation we call our home. Our challenges and progress make us the greatest experience and experiment on Earth. Thank you, Council President, members of City Council, distinguished guests, and all those gathered here today. On behalf of Lodge Number 2, Free and Accepted Masons of Pennsylvania, I'm deeply honored to stand before you and accept this resolution. The recognition is not only a reflection of our organization's history, but also a testament to the enduring commitment of our members, past and present, who have dedicated themselves to service, integrity, and the betterment of our community. Lodge Number 2 has long stood as a pillar of unity and purpose. From our earliest days, we have sought to uplift those in need, foster strong bonds among our members, and contribute meaningfully to the civic life of this great city. Philadelphia is a place of rich in history, resilience, and hope. And we all are proud to play even a small role in carrying those traditions forward. This resolution affirms that our efforts matter. It reminds us that service, when done with sincerity and consistency, creates a lasting impact, whether through charitable initiatives, mentorship, or simply showing up for our neighbors. We strive every day to live out the values we hold dear because attitude reflects leadership. I would like to extend my gratitude to the members of City Council for this honor and to everyone who has supported Lodge Number 2 along the way. Most importantly, I want to recognize the brothers of the Lodge, their significant others, those who came before us, and those who serve today, and those who will carry this work into the future. This recognition belongs to all of you. As we accept this resolution, we do not as a culmination, but as a renewed call to action. We remain committed to strengthening our community, building bridges across differences, and continuing our legacy of service here in Philadelphia. Members of City Council, please accept this small gift as a token of our gratitude. It is a commemorative coin commemorating our nation's birthday with the opposite side featuring Lodge Number 2 seal, a reminder of being second to none. However, also a reminder that those in service to others of being first among equals, in which much is appreciated. In closing, we celebrate the founding of our nation this year. Happy birthday to all. To everyone, thank you very much for this. We're deeply honored.
2: Council will be at ease.
0: And that was a resolution presented to honor the Lodge Number 2 of the Grand Lodge of Pennsylvania Free and Accepted Ancient York Masons. I didn't realize that there was more than one classification of Masons, because most of the Masons I've run into in my travels have been Prince Hall Masons. But apparently, Philadelphia has a whole bunch of different kinds of Masons. And this was the Ancient York Masons. They've been around for 268 years, which means they predate the founding of America. So, you know, they were being honored today for their community service and stuff. And it's good to see that, and you know, considering that this is America's 250th birthday, it kind of makes sense that, you know, they honored them today because they're older in the country.
4: Yeah, yeah. I don't know much about the Freemasons. You know a lot more than I do.
0: Well, yeah, my father was a Mason,
4: yeah,
0: and my mother was a member of Eastern Star. I joined neither.
4: Yeah.
0: And, you know, it's there are a lot of, like, public service organizations in the Black community that my parents were part of, that mostly because of being a journalist, I didn't necessarily seek out.
4: Mm-hmm.
0: And now that I'm older, I mean, my husband is a member of a Black fraternity, Alpha Phi Alpha, and he sought that out, but he was kind of in a different place than I was when, you know, he was, you know, in his younger years. But, you know, it's interesting that you get a little bit of a history lesson. At least this particular presentation provides a little bit of history. But before they go to the next presentation, I wanted to finish our thought regarding the press conference this morning.
4: Yeah.
0: because today at 4 o'clock, the school district is expected to have their meeting, and among the things that's supposed to come up in this meeting is the school closure list, the 17 schools that are slated for closure, and basically city council has decided that they're basically going to roll up in the meeting and make sure that their voices are heard, because they don't think the school district has been given those voices enough weight. And you were here when the school district of Philadelphia testified on the budget.
4: And that was not a shining moment for the school district.
0: No, it wasn't.
2: At this time, the chair recognizes Majority Leader Catherine Gilmore Richardson, who will present a resolution honoring and recognizing the awesome, iconic, empowering, committed, passionate, public servant, spiritual, Dr. Lorena Marshall Blake.

0: joining the majority of the Gilmore Richardson are the following council members: Councilmember Dr. Anthony Phillips, Councilmember Jamie Gaultier, Councilmember Rulandow, Councilmember Ketia Lazada, Councilmember Jeffrey J. Young, Councilmember Minority Kendra Brooks, Councilmember Jim Harrity, Councilmember Cindy Bass, and Councilmember Dr. Nina Ahmed.
1: Thank you. Thank you very much, Council President. Please join us, Councilmember Blondell Reynolds Brown. Thank you so much, Council President, and thank you to my
0: Majority Leader Richardson. Just one second. Could we take all sidebar conversations out of council chambers, and we will present the resolution presentation when our guests are at the podium. Now, I've been down here since 2011. I ain't never seen this many people. Never. Not one time. You talk about a life well spent touching people. I've never seen nothing like this. Don't want no smoke at all.
1: Thank you. Thank you very much, Council President.
2: I'm sorry.
1: Thank you very much, Council President, and to my colleagues and all assembled. This large, robust gathering, the largest I've ever seen, not only since being a member of council, but since I had the opportunity to serve here as an intern and a former staffer for Council Member Blondell Reynolds Brown. I have never seen a resolution presentation this large, but it is truly a testament to a job well done by the Reverend Dr. Lorena Marshall Blake. May the work I do speak for me. To appreciate beauty, to find the best in others, to leave the world a bit better, whether by a healthy child, a garden patch, or a redeemed social condition, to know that even one life has breathed easier because you have lived. This is to have succeeded. That is Ralph Waldo Emerson, and it perfectly describes the Reverend Dr. Lorena Marshall Blake. Today is a very special day. We are celebrating a true Philadelphia icon, Reverend Dr. Lorena Marshall Blake, the former president of the Independence Blue Cross Foundation and former vice president of community affairs for Independence Blue Cross. Known for her kind spirit, her loving heart, her wonderful prayers, her great books, and a hat collection that will rival any. We want to take this auspicious occasion to recognize our true Philadelphia icon today. So first, I want to recognize those who are joining us for this momentous occasion. And in their absence, I must recognize Greg Devins and Kelly Munson of Independence Blue Cross, Steve Farah, Executive Vice President of Public Affairs for Independence Blue Cross, Mitch Vidovich, Vice President of Government Affairs for Independence Blue Cross. You know we can't do anything without Heather and without Denise. Thank you, Heather and Denise.
3: Yeah. Yes.
1: and for everyone else here from the IBX team to support our legendary Philadelphia icon, as well as the family of the Reverend Dr. Lorena Marshall Blake, all of her friends and loved ones who are here, the Vine Memorial Baptist Church family, Alpha Kappa Alpha Sorority Incorporated, the Lynx Incorporated, Metropolitan Chapter of the Continentals, the Forum for Executive Women, the Committee of 70, the Anti-Defamation Committee, and the National Coalition of 100 Black Women Incorporated, Pennsylvania Chapter. And I'm going to say that's just to name a few. And so it has been an absolute honor not only to work with the remarkable Reverend Dr. Lorena Marshall Blake over the years, but to have the distinct privilege to consider her a friend. When I first became a member of Philadelphia City Council, it was 3 months into the role and the world was hit with COVID. And I will tell you, it was an opportunity for her to shine. She worked with us to ensure that we created a program to reskill and upskill home health aides, to give them opportunities to become certified nursing assistants so that we were able to fill empty slots and vacancies across our healthcare institutions and nursing care facilities during the pandemic when they were needed most. That's the type of work that she does. To know Reverend Dr. Lorena Marshall Blake is to truly understand the power of her leadership, her ability to light up a room, uplift Philadelphians at every level while exemplifying the values and mission of Independence Blue Cross and just who she is and show up for our communities. Though I know we will see her often, her retirement or her rewiring marks the end of an era, one that has had a lasting positive impact on the lives of so many Philadelphians and beyond. Whether through her impactful work at Independence Blue Cross, and for those of you who have been around a little bit at the Philadelphia Gas Works, to improve the health and well-being of Philadelphians, her service across 25 boards and committees throughout her career, or the unmistakable way she pulls off the most elegant hats you have ever seen, she has redefined leadership in this city, and her impact will be felt for generations to come. To say you will be missed simply does not do you justice. You are a true champion for Philadelphians. Reverend Dr. Lorena Marshall Blake, on behalf of a grateful city of Philadelphia, thank you for your extraordinary service, your unwavering commitment, and the legacy you are leaving behind at Independence Blue Cross. Congratulations on a remarkable career and a well-deserved retirement and rewiring. Whereas Reverend Dr. Lorena Marshall Blake has distinguished herself as a trailblazing leader and dedicated public servant whose career has been defined by her steadfast commitment to advancing the needs of the city of Philadelphia and improving the lives of those she serves. And
3: whereas Reverend Dr. Lorena Marshall Blake has served as the president of the Independence Blue Cross Foundation, where she has led strategic, programmatic, and operational efforts to advance the foundation's mission to lead sustainable solutions that improve the health and wellness of communities in Philadelphia, and whereas

0: maternal mortality. She trained as a doula. That's the kind of person she is. So sorry about that, but I had to put that in. Thank you. Whereas Reverend Dr. Lorena Marshall Blake has devoted her time to her church and community through serving as an associate minister at Vine Memorial Baptist Church and through her active involvement in more than 30 professional and civic organizations, including serving as the 28th president of Alpha Kappa Alpha Sorority, Inc., Omega Omega Chapter, and... Whereas Reverend Dr. Lorena Marshall Blake has been recognized for her exemplary leadership and service by diverse organizations such as the NAACP, the Girl Scouts of Eastern Pennsylvania, and the Philadelphia Tribune. And just as a matter of personal privilege, thank you for all of your service. God bless you. And
1: my baby, I love you. Whereas Reverend Dr. Lorena Marshall Blake has been the recipient of many prestigious awards and honors, including the 2025 Philadelphia Region's Leaders Award from the Philadelphia Tribune and the Healthcare Innovator Award from the Philadelphia Business Journal. And
2: whereas Reverend Dr. Lorena Marshall Blake has given her time and service on 25 nonprofit boards and committees of local, state, and national organizations, including Urban Affairs Coalition, Baptist Pastors Ministers Conference, and Forum for Executive Women, and
3: what an I'm gonna be 2 seconds out of decorum, maybe 10, but I just want to say, if there was ever an organization in the city of Philadelphia that needed support, this lady through $115 million provided that support and put IBX in the city of Philadelphia on the map for their community contributions. So she has the right to wear many hats. Whereas Reverend Dr. Lorena Marshall Blake's academic achievements include a bachelor's degree from Antioch College and a master's degree from the University of Pennsylvania. And she has been named an honorary fellow of the American Academy of Nursing and is a former appointee to the National Advisory Council on Nursing Education and Practice in the U.S. Department of Health and Human Services. And
4: good morning. And whereas Reverend Dr. Lorena Marshall Blake, throughout her accomplished career, has exemplified an unwavering commitment to improving the lives of others and has left a lasting legacy on the city of Philadelphia, as you can see, and beyond. Therefore be it.
5: You know, everybody knows the Reverend Doctor, so we all have something to say, but Councilwoman Gilmore Richardson quoted Emerson, but I always think of Martin Luther King in my favorite speech. If you want to be great, wonderful. And then it ends with, but those who are greatest among us are those who have service. And that is her to a T. Yeah. Therefore, be it resolved by the city of Philadelphia that we hereby celebrate and acknowledge the leadership and outstanding contributions of Reverend Dr. Lorena Marshall Blake in the city of Philadelphia and extend our best wishes on her retirement. She's not going anywhere.
6: I know what to say. So, Dr. Marshall is known by many names in many different rooms, but all of them with respect, all of them making a difference. And I shared one room with her in grad school with Dr. James Spade, where we shared cold pizza and a lot. And he would provoke Dr. Marshall into these debates. And I was like, no, don't engage. No. But she would go right at him. And he relished arguing with her about different things from women's rights to politics and everything. And I will say this, today, Dr. Spady would be proud.
1: He would.
6: Thank you. All right.

0: And further resolve that an engrossed copy of this resolution be presented to Reverend Dr. Lorena Marshall Blake, further evidencing the sincere respect of this legislative body. Congratulations.
1: Congratulations. The chair recognizes the Reverend Dr. Marshall, Dr. Lorena Marshall Blake, for remarks.
2: Thank you, Mr. President. First thing I would say before I even start my remarks is to God be the glory for the great things he has done and continues to do in me for his people. But again, thank you, Mr. President, especially Majority Leader Catherine Gilmore Richardson for doing this. I am deeply honored and profoundly grateful to the Philadelphia City Council for this resolution, acknowledging 35 years of service to Independence Blue Cross, and most importantly, for me, to the people of this great city. Philadelphia has shaped me, challenged me, and inspired me. And to be recognized by elected leaders is both humbling and meaningful beyond words. For 35 years, it has been my privilege to serve alongside dedicated colleagues at Independence Blue Cross who believe, as I do, that access to care, community investment, and health equity are not optional. They are essential. This work has never been about a single individual, but about collective impact, shared purpose, and standing in the gap for our neighbors. I also want to thank my family, who has been my first ministry, my steady foundation, and my greatest source of strength. Thank them for their love, their patience, and prayers have made every season possible. To my church family, Vi Memorial Baptist Church, thank you for grounding me in faith, service, and servant leadership. You remind me daily that our work in the community must always be anchored in love. I am also grateful for the sisterhood and service of Alpha Kappa Alpha Sorority Incorporated, the Lynx Incorporated, the Coalition of 100 Black Women, the Impact Continentals, Forum for Executive Women, the Committee of 70, and the Black Jewish Committee of the Anti-Defamation League, and the other many organizations and boards that I've had the opportunity and privilege to serve. Each has strengthened my commitment to leadership, advocacy, and lifting as we climb. Someone once said, no one is more cherished in this world than someone who lightens the burdens of another. That belief has guided my life's work. Service is not simply what we do, it is who we are. Thank you again to City Council for this acknowledgement and to the people of Philadelphia for allowing me the honor of serving. I remain committed to this city, to its communities, and to doing work that matters. This is not a goodbye. It's just a thank you, and stay tuned for the next chapter.
1: Councilor Biedis.
3: That was a presentation recognizing the life and service of the Reverend Lorena Marshall Blake, president of the Independence Blue Cross Foundation. She is retiring after 35 years, and she, like I was saying earlier, if anything that you participated in the community that has anything to do with Independence Blue Cross, she has touched your life somehow. And she's also a really nice person.
4: Mm-hmm. Absolutely.
3: I've interviewed her and talked with her many times. She's just a really nice person. Mm-hmm. So it's good to see her be honored this way. Sure, thank you. Okay, thank you. Well, that's someone who came up and handed me a piece of paper to give to Councilmember Bass. That's one of the things that sometimes happens when you're sitting here at City Council and you're among the people. The people hand you stuff. So I will pass this on to Councilmember Bass. But now they're taking pictures. And as we were saying earlier, 4 o'clock this afternoon,
4: yes,
3: the school district and council are probably going to butt heads over this.
4: Yeah, the term civil disobedience has been thrown around. It could be interesting. And my suspicion would be that the school board would, again, push back this facilities vote.
3: Well, here's the thing. Anyone who has ever heard me talk on this station or any other station knows that there are a few things I am in support of less than an elected school board.
4: Yep.
3: And my reasoning for this is I've covered elected school boards all over the Commonwealth, and what I've noticed is that I don't believe that education and politics necessarily belong in the same room, even though they keep getting put there.
4: Yeah.
3: Because the people in education know just enough about politics to be dangerous, and the people in education know just enough about politics to be dangerous. And because of all of that danger, nothing really gets done. But there was something that Jeffrey Young said during the education hearing when the school district came before council that kind of made me think, okay, well, I find the whole idea of like dark money coming into school board elections extremely distasteful. It might be necessary. He said that you answer to a different set of people than we do. We answer to the voters. You only answer to the mayor.
4: Yeah.
3: And I think it may be time to change that, because I've talked to a whole bunch of people as this process on the facilities plan has gone on. And everybody has told me that meetings, rooms full of parents and teachers and community leaders have told the school district, we don't want you to close any schools. We want you to upgrade facilities. We want you to invest, not take away. And the school district has decided to go in the complete the opposite direction, and even city council, a group of people that for all intents and purposes controls a significant chunk of the district's budget, they've basically told them to kick rocks.
4: Yes.
3: And I'm like, okay, if you're telling the people who, you know, control your purse to kick rocks, then you have more power than perhaps you should.
4: Yeah.
3: So, you know, I can kind of understand, you know, the reasoning behind having an elected school board. Like I said, I still find it extremely distasteful.
4: Yes.
3: Because I already know that charter school interests are going to start throwing more money than ever at these districts to try and you know, get their point of view pushed across. And I've seen it with my own two eyes, so I kind of know how this is going to go. Mm-hmm. But by the same token, somebody needs to be held accountable when you do the exact opposite of what your constituents are telling you to do.
4: And
3: I'm on the air. I'm on the air, man.
4: So, there are about 500 school districts in the state of Pennsylvania.
3: Right.
4: I'll double check this, but I think 499 of them elect their school boards.
3: Yeah.
4: Guess which one doesn't.
3: Well, like I said, I find it distasteful.
4: Yeah.
3: I really do. But I understand why that level of accountability might need to be there.
4: Mm-hmm.
3: And because of that, you know, even if we just did a hybrid school district, you know, even if we just, you know, did it down the middle.
4: Some appointees, some elected. Yeah.
3: I could get behind that. But, you know, that there needs to be some level of accountability.
4: Yeah.
3: Presentation.
1: At this time, the chair recognizes Manali DeKendra Brooks, who will present a resolution honoring and recognizing Women Against Abuse. On the occasion of of his 50th anniversary and celebrating five decades of leadership on the front lines of Philadelphia's response to domestic violence. With someone who is no stranger to City Council, who's Johanna Otero Cruz, and those accompanying her, please join the council member at the podium. Joining the presentation with Member Brooks is Councilmember Ketsie Lazada, Councilmember Jamie Gauthier, Councilmember Cindy Bass, Councilmember Dr. Nina Med, Councilmember Ru Landau, and Councilmember Catherine Gilmore Richardson, the ladies of City Council.

0: Good morning. Good morning. Today we are celebrating the leaders, the advocates, the attorneys, the providers, and the survivors who make up Women Against Abuse. Some of you know I lost my cousin Tiana to domestic violence 10 years ago. Since then, I have honored Tiana's memory by advocating for survivors of domestic violence, passing legislation on coercive control, and working to expand the resources available for impacted families. Over the past few weeks, I've been deeply disturbed by the multiple stories of Black women and children murdered by men and their families. I want to take a moment to recognize a good friend of mine, Mayor Nancy Mattier from Coral Springs, Florida. As a society and as a city, we have so much more work to keep people safe from domestic violence. One of our leading partners in this work is Women Against Abuse. And today we celebrate them for 50 years of standing up for survivors, overcoming stigma, and creating pathways to lasting safety. Women Against Abuse serves thousands of Philadelphians each year and provides the city's only domestic violence emergency shelter and serves as the lead operator of the Philadelphia Domestic Violence Hotline. There's no way to measure how many lives have been saved over the past 50 years. But today, we can celebrate the countless women and children who are still alive today because of the care and commitment of Women Against Abuse. Now, I would like to turn it over to Councilmember Lozada, who co-introduced this resolution with me and who has been a longtime supporter of Women Against Abuse and their work.
1: Good morning. I am honored to be here introducing this resolution with Council Member Majority Leader Brooks. I also like to thank every single one of the women who are involved in the work, the day-to-day work, and normalizing talking about domestic violence in our communities. I'd also like to introduce Joanne Otero Cruz, Executive Director and President of Women Against Abuse, and recognize her for her leadership.
0: Honoring and celebrating
2: this
0: and
2: program
0: recognizing
2: is
0: Women Against Abuse.
2: Please disregard all dates, times, and events given. No phone calls, please.
1: For her leadership.
0: Honoring and celebrating and recognizing Women Against Abuse on the occasion of the 50th anniversary and celebrating five decades of leadership on the front line of Philadelphia's response to domestic violence.
3: Whereas Women Against Abuse was founded in Philadelphia in 1976 by volunteers committed to ensuring that survivors of domestic violence were heard, believed, and supported, and
4: whereas from its earliest days, including its first Germantown row home shelter that quickly filled with families seeking safety, Women Against Abuse has remained rooted in Philadelphia's neighborhoods and today stands as the city's comprehensive domestic violence provider, operating critical lifelines for survivors of all gender identities through inclusive, culturally responsive, and accessible services. And
5: whereas the organization's mission is to provide quality, compassionate, and non-judgmental services that foster self-respect and independence in persons experiencing intimate partner violence, while leading the broader movement to end domestic violence through advocacy and community education, and
6: whereas for five decades, Women Against Abuse has helped shape how Philadelphia understands and responds to domestic violence, transforming it from a hidden, often dismissed issue into a public concern requiring coordinated citywide action. And
7: Whereas, through leadership and innovation, Women Against Abuse has strengthened Philadelphia's safety net for survivors by operating two 100-bed emergency shelters, providing nationally recognized legal services, delivering youth prevention programming, and expanding coordinated pathways to safety, and has advanced system-wide collaboration by convening community organizations, public agencies, and city leadership to support a more unified response to domestic violence, including through Shared Safety, Philadelphia's coordinated community response to relational violence, and
1: whereas, as a trusted partner to the City of Philadelphia, Women Against Abuse has remained open, accessible, and responsive to survivors in times of crisis. And whereas the organization's work reflects the strength and the compassion of Philadelphia, impacting countless survivors who have found safety, stability, and hope through its programs, now therefore be it
4: resolved that City Council hereby honors and recognizes Women Against Abuse for 50 years of service, celebrates its leadership in advancing safety and justice for survivors of domestic violence, and reaffirms its commitment to strengthening support systems and resources across Philadelphia.
1: I'd like to introduce Joanna Otero Cruz, Director and President of Women Against Abuse. Joanna has a distinguished history of serving children, families, and survivors of intimate partner violence, and currently serves as the Board President of the Pennsylvania Coalition Against Domestic Violence. She is a seasoned nonprofit leader with deep roots in the Philadelphia region. Most recently, Joanna was appointed by Mayor Kenney as Deputy Managing Director of Community Services for the City of Philadelphia, where she oversaw 8 departments and managed a $23 million budget. Joanna?
8: The chair recognizes Joanna Otero Cruz.
9: Good afternoon, or actually good morning still, members of council. Thank you, Councilmember Lozada and Councilmember Brooks, and all of the distinguished council members here presente. I'm here with my fellow WA familia, friends and family, and I know that some early founders, I see Carol Tracy, and I know that Cynthia Figueroa is around too, a former executive director and president of Women Against Abuse. My name is Joanna Otero Cruz, and I am proud to stand here on behalf of Women Against Abuse as we celebrate 50 years of service, of advocacy, and partnership here in Philadelphia. 50 years ago, our organization began with a simple but radical belief that everyone deserves to live free from violence in their own home. We've come a long way from the volunteer-run hotline that first answered calls from a woman for women at Philadelphia hospitals injured and afraid. And from our first shelter, as mentioned earlier, a 3-bedroom, 1-bathroom row house that immediately got filled with families that were in desperate need of safety. And yet today, this same belief continues to guide every shelter bed we provide, every hotline call we answer, every legal protection we help secure in court, and every survivor we walk alongside with. But we know that this milestone is just not looking back. It's also about recognizing the ongoing reality of our city. Domestic violence remains one of the most urgent public safety and public health issues facing Philadelphia. And yet it is also one of the most solvable when we have strong systems, committed partners, and sustained investment. That is where City Council leadership has mattered so deeply, and we thank you. Your support has helped ensure survivors have access to emergency shelters,
5: shelter, legal support, safe housing, and prevention education. You have helped transform a life-threatening crisis into pathways toward safety and healing. And still, we know that there is still more work to be done, because behind every statistic is a person, a parent trying to protect their children, a young person navigating their first relationship, a survivor rebuilding their life after the unimaginable fear. And behind every survivor is a community that must decide, will we turn away or will we show up? At Women Against Abuse, we choose to show up every day. And we are grateful to have a city that has also chosen to show up with us. As we mark 50 years, we honor the survivors whose courage fuels our mission. We honor the dedicated staff and volunteers and advocates who do this work with compassion each and every day. And we honor our city partners, especially City Council, for standing with us in the belief that safety is a right and not a privilege. Let this anniversary be not only to celebrate how far we've come, but a renewed commitment to where we must go next, towards a Philadelphia where every home is safe and every survivor is believed and supported. Thank you for this honor and for your continued partnership.
8: Councilor Biedis.
10: And that's a presentation honoring the 50th anniversary of Women Against Abuse. In June, they have an event coming up called Dish It Up. It's an event where people can come and have food from literally all over the tri-state area. It's one of those things I cover every year. And it's the purpose of it is to raise money for them to do their continued work helping women and men, because we never talk enough about the fact that domestic violence is a multi-sex kind of thing. Mm-hmm. And they do work for both men and women. And it's sad. I mean, especially when you look at the headlines recently where you have women who have literally gotten killed,
11: yeah,
10: by their husbands,
11: yeah,
10: which is the ultimate form of domestic violence, taking someone's life. And unfortunately, federal dollars to help organizations like Women Against Abuse and other nonprofits that, you know, deal with things like gun violence and abuse and lack of educational equity and those kind of things. Those things aren't getting the federal grant money that they used to get or that they used to even be eligible for. So when nonprofits are doing things like Women Against Abuse is Dish It Up and different things, we have to support them when,
11: yes,
10: we can.
11: Absolutely.
10: Especially since the people that they're trying to help are so incredibly vulnerable,
11: yep,
10: that it's ridiculous. I mean, first of all, I have a standard rule for anyone I've ever dated. You only get to hit me once, and that's it.
11: Mm-hmm.
10: Because if you hit me and I'm on the floor, you better be out of my house by the time I get up.
11: Yeah.
10: Because I'm calling my brothers and we're going to take care of some business.
11: Mm-hmm.
10: But not everybody has that support system.
11: Right.
10: And a lot of times abusers make sure you don't have it.
8: Did you request that the sergeant at arms deliver the messages from the mayor to the chief clerk? Will the chief clerk please read the messages from the mayor and any other communications in his possession?
11: To the President and the members of the Council of the City of Philadelphia, I'm submitting herewith for the consideration of your honorable body the following proposed. An ordinance authorizing the Director of Aviation on behalf of the City of Philadelphia to modify a certain easement and acquire additional easement interest in connection with a portion of the parcel or parcels of land commonly known as 8350 Executive Avenue under certain terms and conditions. An ordinance authorizing the Director of the Department of Aviation to acquire on behalf of the City fee simple title or a lesser interest by purchase, amicable negotiation, dedication, donation, condemnation, agreement in lieu of condemnation or otherwise, in and to all portions of a certain parcel of land known as 8800 Tinicum Boulevard in Philadelphia County under certain terms and conditions. An ordinance authorizing the procurement commissioner on behalf of the City to enter into a concession agreement with Positive Energy Inc. for the procurement, construction, installation, operation, and maintenance of direct current fast chargers in the cell phone lot of Philadelphia International Airport under certain terms and conditions. An ordinance authorizing the Commissioner of Parks and Recreation on behalf of the City of Philadelphia to enter into a multi-year lease agreement with the Fairmount Park Conservancy, under which the City would lease to the Conservancy portions of the city-owned premises known as Franklin Delano Roosevelt Park for the Conservancy's use, operation, management, maintenance, and repair, all under certain terms and conditions. An ordinance authorizing the Office of Transportation and Infrastructure Systems and the Procurement Commissioner on behalf of the City to execute separate multi-year concession agreements with its Electric Inc. and Positive Energy Inc. in connection with a city electric vehicle charging program to site, design, install, own, operate, and maintain a network of publicly available electric vehicle charging stations throughout the city at curbside locations and surface parking lots. Amending Chapter 11-604 of the Philadelphia Code entitled Encroachments Upon and Obstructions of the Street to provide for discontinued approval of electric vehicle charger encroachments, and amending Title 12 entitled Traffic Code to authorize the installation, use, administration, and enforcement of electric vehicle parking spaces, provide for administrative enforcement of violations of electric vehicle parking violations, including camera-based enforcement and towing, all under certain terms and conditions. A resolution approving the reappointment of Abby Pozefsky to the Philadelphia Water, Sewer, and Storm Rate Board. And I'm pleased to advise you that on April 27th, 2026, I signed the following bill, which passed by council at its session on April 16th, 2026. Bill number 260295. There are no further communications in my possession, Council President.
8: Thank you very much. The messages will be printed in a journal. The next order of business is the introduction of bills and resolutions. The chair recognizes Councilmember Dr. Anthony Phillips.
12: Thank you, Council President. Busy day in Philadelphia City Council. I have two privilege resolutions for introduction today.
8: Thank you very much. Will the Chief Clerk please read the title of the privilege resolutions?
13: A privileged resolution honoring and recognizing outstanding educators in the 9th Councilmatic District for their leadership, mentorship, and unwavering commitment to shaping the lives of young people and strengthening school communities through education, service, and opportunity.
8: This resolution will be placed on the day's final passage calendar.
13: And a privileged resolution honoring and recognizing the St. Raymond of Pennefort Boys basketball team for winning the 2026 Region 58 Championship, the 2026 Archdiocese of Philadelphia Varsity Boys Basketball Championship, and the 2026 Pennsylvania CYO State Championship, and celebrating a historic season that brought pride and distinction to the Oak Lane community.
8: This resolution will be placed on today's final passage calendar. The chair recognizes Majority Leader Catherine Gilmer Richardson.
7: Thank you, Mr. President. Today I offer two privileged resolutions and one non-privileged resolution on your behalf.
8: Thank you very much. The Chief Clerk, please read the title of the resolutions.
13: A privileged resolution recognizing April 26th through May 2nd, 2026 as National Apprenticeship Week in the City of Philadelphia.
8: Thank you very much. This resolution will be placed on today's final passage calendar.
13: And a privileged resolution recognizing May 7th, 2026 as Alexander Graham Bell and AT&T Day in the City of Philadelphia on the occasion of its 150th anniversary of the first successful phone call and the ultimate founding of AT&T, as well as the first broad public demonstration of the telephone later that year at the Centennial's World Fair in the City of Philadelphia.
8: This resolution resolution we place on today's final passage calendar.
13: And a non-privileged resolution approving the appointment of William Snyder Jr. as a member of the Board of Commissioners of the Philadelphia Housing Authority.
8: This resolution will be placed on the final passage calendar for consideration at our next session of council. Chair recognizes Majority Whip, Councilmember Isaiah Thomas.
14: I'm sorry. Good morning, Council President. Good morning, colleagues. Today, I have one resolution and a request that everybody in here contact their school board members about the facility vote that's planning to happen today. Thank you, Council President.
8: Thank you very much. Would the Chief Clerk please read the title of the resolution, please?
13: A privileged resolution recognizing May as Music Month in the City of Philadelphia and celebrating the city's dedication to the arts, its legacy of producing world-class musicians across genres, and its powerful economic impact, generating billions in revenue, jobs, tourism, and local business growth.
8: This resolution will be placed on today's final passage calendar. Chair recognizes Councilmember Curtis Jones, Jr.
15: Thank you, Mr. President. Today I offer one bill and one privileged resolution signed by the vast majority of members of City Council.
8: Thank you very much, Chief Clerk. Please read the title of the resolution.
13: A privileged resolution authorizing the Committee of the Whole to hold public hearings to assess the potential establishment of an independent fiscal oversight agency to perform independent fiscal audits of the School District of Philadelphia's annual budget.
8: This resolution will be placed on today's final passage calendar.
13: An ordinance amending section 14-524 of the Philadelphia Code entitled 4th District Overlay District by authorizing basic systems and utilities in the SPPOA zoning district in an area bounded by Ridge Avenue, Calumet Street, the Schuylkill River, and the Wissahickon Creek, all under certain terms and conditions.
8: This bill will be referred to the appropriate committee. The chair now, Councilwoman Jamie Gauthier.
16: Good morning, Council President. Today I have one bill that I'm co-introducing with Councilmember Lozada, one privileged resolution, and one non-privileged resolution on your behalf.
8: Thank you very much. Chief Clerk, please read the title of the bill and resolutions.
16: Thank you.
13: An ordinance amending Chapter 16-400 of the Philadelphia Code entitled Surplus Properties by adding methodology for disposition by property exchange and making other technical changes, all under certain terms and conditions.
8: This bill will be referred to your appropriate committee.
13: And a privileged resolution honoring and recognizing Jeremiah Roach, Dylan Adkins, Aiden Marion, Khalif Barakat Cooper, and Marquise Floyd Reed for their outstanding academic achievement in earning associate degrees prior to graduating from high school, and further recognizing Boys Latin of Philadelphia Charter School, Principal Robert L. Bark Parker III, CEO, Dr. William Hayes, and Zachary Paris, Director of Early College and Career Programming, for their leadership and commitment to student success.
8: This resolution will be placed in today's final passage calendar.
13: And a non-privileged resolution extending the approval of the 2025 through 2026 Housing Opportunities Made Easy Home Program Annual Program Statement and Budget, which addresses expenditures by various agencies in the first year of the home program to constitute approval of spending in fiscal year 2027 pursuant to the same program statement and budget.
8: This resolution will be placed on today's final passage calendar for next week. Chair recognizes Councilman Rulandow.
3: Morning, Council President and the public. Happy to see everybody today. I have four privileged resolutions.
8: Thank you very much. Chief Clerk, please read the title of the resolutions, please.
13: A privileged resolution authorizing the Committee on Transportation and Public Utilities to hold hearings examining the status of transit mobility and access for Philadelphia students and the expansion of the SEPTA Student Fare Program.
8: This resolution will be placed on today's final passage calendar.
13: And a privileged resolution honoring and recognizing lifelong Philadelphian and Central High School and Temple University alum Will Yip as the first Asian American producer and second Philadelphian to win the 2026 Grammy Award for Best Rock Album, and for his outstanding work as an audio engineer and record producer in the city of Philadelphia.
8: This resolution will be placed in today's final passage calendar.
13: A privileged resolution recognizing, congratulating, and honoring Community Legal Services on its 60th anniversary.
8: This resolution will be placed on today's final passage calendar.
13: And a privileged resolution recognizing May 4th through the 8th, 2026, as Philly Tech Week in the city of Philadelphia and celebrating the vibrant and thriving tech ecosystem in Philadelphia.
8: This resolution will be placed on today's final passage calendar. The chair recognizes Councilman Rulandow.
3: You already recognize me, but I do want to add that the Wilgin resolution was also co-introduced with Councilmember Kendra Brooks.
8: Thank you very much. Chair recognizes Councilman Kathy Lozada.
17: Thank you, Council President. Good morning, everyone. Today, I offer one privileged resolution co-introduced with Councilmember Thomas.
8: Thank you very much. Chief Clerk, please read the title of the resolution.
13: Recognizing and celebrating the 100th anniversary of Russell H. Conwell Middle Magnet School.
8: This resolution will be placed on today's final passage calendar. Chair recognizes Councilman Jeffrey J. Young.
18: Thank you, and good morning, Mr. President. Today, I offer two bills.
8: Thank you very much, Chief Clerk. Please read the title of the bills.
13: An ordinance establishing temporary parking regulations and enforcement thereof, and temporary residential and guest parking permits in the vicinity of the area bounded by the intersection of North 21st Street and North College Avenue, North 21st Street, Master Street, North 25th Street, Cecil B. Moore Avenue, North 33rd Street, West Oxford Street, West Glenwood Avenue, North 32nd Street, and continuing along the railroad boundary south from North 32nd Street at West Thompson Street to the intersection of Aspen Street, Pennsylvania Avenue, Hamilton Street, North 21st Street, Fairmount Avenue, Corinthian Avenue, Brown Street, North 21st Street, Poplar Street, Corinthian Avenue, South College Avenue, Poplar Street, West College Avenue, North College Avenue, to the intersection of North College Avenue and North 21st Street, all under certain terms and conditions.
8: This resolution will be placed on a final passage calendar. This bill will be referred to the appropriate committee.
13: And an ordinance authorizing various encroachments in the vicinity of 3601 through 7 North Broad Street, Philadelphia, PA 19140, under certain terms and conditions.
8: This bill will be referred to appropriate committee. Chair recognizes Manali Kendra Brooks.
4: Thank you, Council President. I have nothing to introduce today.
8: Thank you very much. Chair recognizes Councilman Jim Harrity.
19: Thank you, Council President. I have one privileged resolution today.
8: Thank you very much. Chief Clerk, please read the title of the resolution.
13: A privileged resolution honoring the Asian American Business Alliance of Greater Philadelphia for hosting the 2026 Asian American and Pacific Islander Heritage Month Gala in celebration of AAPI Heritage and the 250th anniversary of American independence.
8: This resolution will be placed on today's final passage calendar. Chair recognizes Councilman Nicholas O'Rourke.
20: Good morning, Mr. President. Good morning, Philadelphians. All have nothing today.
8: Thank you very much. Chair recognizes Councilman Mike Driscoll.
21: Good morning, Mr. President. I have four bills, three on your behalf, and one non-privileged resolution on your behalf.
8: Thank you very much. Chief Clerk, please read the top of the bills and resolutions.
13: An ordinance authorizing the Director of Aviation on behalf of the City of Philadelphia to modify a certain easement and acquire additional easement interests in connection with a portion of the parcel or parcels of land commonly known as 8350 Executive Avenue under certain terms and conditions.
8: This bill will be referred to the appropriate committee.
13: And an ordinance authorizing the Director of the Department of Aviation to acquire, on behalf of the city, fee simple title, or a lesser interest by purchase, amicable negotiation, dedication, donation, condemnation, agreement in lieu of condemnation or otherwise, in and to all or portions of a parcel of land known as 8800 Tinicum Boulevard in Philadelphia County under certain terms and conditions.
8: This bill will be referred to the appropriate committee.
13: and an ordinance authorizing the Office of Transportation and Infrastructure Systems and the Procurement Commissioner on behalf of the city to execute a separate multi-year concession agreements with It's Electric, Inc. and Positive Energy, Inc. in connection with a city electric vehicle charging program to site, design, install, own, operate, and maintain a network of publicly available electric vehicle charging stations throughout the city at curbside locations and surface parking lots, amending Chapter 11-604 of the Philadelphia Code entitled Encroachments Upon and Obstructions of the Street to provide for the discontinued approval of electric vehicle charging encroachments, and amending Title 12 entitled Traffic Code to authorize the installation, use, administration, and enforcement of electric vehicle parking spaces and provide for administrative enforcement of violations of electric vehicle parking violations, including camera-based enforcement and towing, all under certain terms and conditions.
8: This bill will be referred to the appropriate committee.
13: And an ordinance to amend the Philadelphia zoning maps by changing the zoning designations of certain areas of land located within an area bounded by Frankfort Creek, Aramingo Avenue, Butler Street, and Frankfort Avenue.
8: This bill will be referred to the appropriate committee.
13: And a non-privileged resolution approving the reappointment of Abby Pozewski to the Philadelphia Water, Sewer, and Storm Water Rate Board.
8: This resolution will be placed on the final passage calendar at our next session of council. Chair recognizes Councilman Brian O'Neill.
0: President, I have no bills or resolutions.
8: Thank you very much. Chair recognizes Councilman Mark Squilla.
2: Thank you, Mr. President. No bills or resolutions.
8: Thank you very much. Chair recognizes Councilmember Cindy Bass.
22: Thank you, Mr. President. Today I offer one privileged resolution, one non-privileged resolution, and one bill on your behalf.
8: Thank you very much. Chief Clerk, please read the title of the bill and resolutions.
13: An ordinance authorizing the Commissioner of Parks and Recreation on behalf of the City of Philadelphia to enter into a multi-year lease agreement with the Fairmount Park Conservancy, under which the city would lease to the Conservancy portions of the city-owned premises known as Franklin Delano Roosevelt Park for the Conservancy's use, operation, management, maintenance, and repair, all under certain terms and conditions.
8: This bill will be referred to the appropriate committee.
13: And a privileged resolution recognizing April 30th, 2026, as National Adopt a Shelter Pet Day in the City of Philadelphia, honoring the vital work of local animal shelters and encouraging residents to adopt, volunteer, and support animal welfare efforts throughout the year.
8: This resolution will be placed on today's final passage calendar.
13: And a non-privileged resolution also renaming the corner of E. Column Street and Wakefield Street Herbert Drum Birch Way to honor and recognize the life, service, and enduring legacy of Herbert Drum Birch, a devoted community activist, veteran, healthcare professional, and political leader in the City of Philadelphia.
8: This resolution will be placed on the final passage calendar for consideration at the next session of council. Chair recognizes Councilmember Dr. Nina May.
23: Thank you, Council President. I have one privileged resolution and one bill on your behalf.
8: Thank you very much, Chief Clerk. Please read the title of the bill and the resolution.
13: An ordinance authorizing the Procurement Commissioner on behalf of the city to enter into a concession agreement with Positive Energy, Inc. for the procurement, construction, installation, operation, and maintenance of direct current fast chargers in the cell phone lot at Philadelphia International Airport under certain terms and conditions.
8: This bill will be referred to the appropriate committee.
13: And a privileged resolution honoring Dr. Charlotte Brown, Rachel Hannibal, Tiana T. Goodwin, Dr. Jasmine Wright, and Mecca Robinson during National Volunteer Month for their extraordinary service, leadership, and enduring contributions to the City of Philadelphia.
8: This resolution will be placed on today's final passage calendar. The next order of business is reports from committee. The chair recognizes Councilmember Ketia Lozada for a report from the Committee on Public Property and Public Works.
17: Thank you, Council President. The Committee of Public Property and Public Works reports out 8 bills with a favorable recommendation.
8: Thank you very much. Chief Clerk, please read the report.
13: The Committee on Public Property and Public Works, to which were referred the following bills. Bill number 251067, an ordinance authorizing real estate transaction by the Commissioner of Public Property, the Philadelphia Redevelopment Authority, and the Philadelphia Land Bank necessary to permit the City of Philadelphia to acquire property bounded by Island Avenue, Elmwood Avenue, South 77th Street, Buist Avenue, South 78th Street, Cobbs Creek Waterway, the vacated section of South 75th and the former Grays Avenue, including property known as Chobotty Recreation Center, all under certain terms and conditions. Bill number 251100, an ordinance authorizing the Commissioner of Public Property on behalf of the city to enter into an amendment to a sublease agreement with the Philadelphia Municipal Authority for use by the city of all or a portion of the premises located at 1600 through 26 John F. Kennedy Boulevard under certain terms and conditions. Bill number 260063, an ordinance renaming and designating the property commonly referred to as Panotti Playground located at 3100 North 22nd Street to the Allegheny West Recreation Center in recognition of community and neighborhood that it serves. Bill number 260242, an ordinance authorizing the Commissioner of Public Property to execute and deliver a deed to the Philadelphia Authority for Industrial Development, conveying fee simple title to a certain tract of city-owned land with buildings and improvements situated at 5928 through 30 Germantown Avenue in the 8th Councilmatic District of the City of Philadelphia. Bill number 260337, an ordinance authorizing the Commissioner of Public Property on behalf of the City of Philadelphia to enter into a lease or sublease agreements with the Philadelphia Authority for Industrial Development for all or a portion of the premises that includes certain parcels of land, generally referred to as Victory Gardens and Emerson Landfill, for environmental remediation of the land, development of a facility at said premises, and use by the International Union of Operating Engineers Local 542 under certain terms and conditions. Bill number 260338, an ordinance authorizing the Commissioner of Public Property on behalf of the City of Philadelphia to grant a PICO Energy Company an easement for the purpose of accessing, installing, maintaining, and repairing underground transformers and supporting infrastructure along and adjacent to a portion of the Pennypack Path in and about the area commonly known as 7801 State Road under certain terms and conditions. Bill number 260339, an ordinance amending Bill number 241031, approved January 15th, 2025, authorizing the Commissioner of Public Property on behalf of the City of Philadelphia to enter into a sublease agreement with the Philadelphia Municipal Authority for use by the city of a portion of the premises located at 1 South Broad Street, Philadelphia, Pennsylvania, under certain terms and conditions, to authorize the lease of additional space within the premises under certain terms and conditions. And finally, Bill number 260341, an ordinance authorizing the Commissioner of Public Property on behalf of the City of Philadelphia to enter into a lease or sublease agreement with the Philadelphia Municipal Authority for use by the city of a portion of the premises located at 9353 Cruzetown Road under certain terms and conditions, respectfully reports it has considered the same and returns the attached bills to council with a favorable recommendation. There are no further bills to report out from the Committee on Public Property and Public Works. Council President.
8: Thank you very much. The chair recognizes Councilman Ketia Lozada for a motion.
17: Thank you, Mr. President. I move that the rules of council be suspended to permit first reading this day of the bills just read into the record by the chief clerk.
8: It has been moved and properly seconded that the rules of council be suspended so as to permit the consideration of the bills just read by the chief clerk at today's session. Council, all those in favor of the motion will signify by saying aye. Anyone opposed? The ayes have it. The motion carries. These bills will be placed on our first reading calendar for the day. The chair recognizes Councilmember Jeffrey J. Young for a report from the Committee on Streets and Services.
18: Thank you, Mr. President. The Committee on Streets and Services reports out 12 bills with a favorable recommendation.
8: Thank you very much, Chief Clerk. Please read the report.
13: The Committee on Streets and Services, to which were referred the following bills. Bill number 250806, an ordinance authorizing encroachments in the nature of a sidewalk cafe in the vicinity of 1811 Fairmount Avenue, Philadelphia, PA 19130, under certain terms and conditions. And bill number 250836, an ordinance authorizing encroachments in the nature of a sidewalk cafe in the vicinity of 1444 Frankfort Avenue, Philadelphia, PA 19125, under certain terms and conditions. Bill number 250918, an ordinance authorizing encroachments in the nature of a sidewall cafe in the vicinity of 161 West Girard Avenue, Philadelphia, PA 19122, under certain terms and conditions. Bill number 251029, an ordinance amending Title 12 of the Philadelphia Code, entitled Traffic Code, to provide for designated transportation network company vehicle stands, definitions and prohibitions, clarifying penalties related to bus, taxi cabs, and TNC vehicle stands, amending violations subject to camera-based parking enforcement, and amending parking violations subject to towing, all under certain terms and conditions. Bill number 251070, an ordinance amending Section 12-926 of the Philadelphia Code, entitled Center City Parking Regulations, to confirm regulations adopted by the Department of Streets that establish and revise loading zone regulations in additional portions of the Center City area, and reauthorize changes and additions to such regulations, all under certain terms and conditions. Bill number 260026, an ordinance amending Section 12-701 of the Philadelphia Code, entitled Designation of Bicycle Lanes, to authorize a bicycle lane and removal of parking on Columbia Avenue under certain terms and conditions. Bill number 260134, an ordinance amending Chapter 12-923 of the Philadelphia Code, entitled Smart Loading Zones, authorizing the Philadelphia Parking Authority to install smart loading zones in the area of Center City bounded by Spring Garden Street, Bainbridge Street, the Schuylkill River, and the Delaware River for the purpose of improving the appropriate use of loading zones and reducing traffic congestion, all under certain terms and conditions. Bill number 260216, an ordinance authorizing the installation, ownership, and maintenance of a dumpster encroachment in the vicinity of 509 through 19 Vine Street, Philadelphia, PA 19106, under certain terms and conditions. Bill number 260217, an ordinance authorizing various encroachments in the vicinity of 2655 South Juniper Street, Philadelphia, PA 19148, under certain terms and conditions. Bill number 260240, an ordinance removing the parking lane and prohibiting stopping on the south side of Cinnaminson Street from Mitchell Street to Peachin Street. Bill number 260267, an ordinance authorizing an encroachment in the nature of a staircase in the vicinity of 611 South 7th Street, Philadelphia, PA 19147, under certain terms and conditions, respectfully reports it has considered the same and returns the attached bills to council with a favorable recommendation. And bill number 260340, an ordinance authorizing various encroachments in the vicinity of 323 North Broad Street, Philadelphia, PA 19107, under certain terms and conditions, respectfully reports it has considered and amended the same and returns the attached bill to council with a favorable recommendation. There are no further bills to report out from the Committee on Streets and Services, Council President.
8: Thank you very much. The Chair recognizes Councilmember Jeffrey J. Young for a motion.
18: Thank you, Mr. President. I move that the rules of council be suspended to permit first reading of these bills just read into the record by the Chief Clerk.
8: It has been moved and properly seconded that the rules of council be suspended so as to permit the consideration of these bills just read by the Chief Clerk at today's session of council. All those in favor of the motion will signify by saying aye. Those opposed, the ayes have it. The motion carries. These bills will be placed on our first reading calendar for today. The Chair recognizes Councilman Mike Driscoll for a report from the Committee on Transportation and Public Utilities.
21: Thank you, Mr. President. The Committee on Transportation and Public Utilities reports out two bills with a favorable recommendation.
8: Thank you very much. Chief Clerk, please read the title of the report.
13: The Committee on Transportation and Public Utilities, to which were referred the following bills. Bill number 260265, an ordinance amending Title 12 of the Philadelphia Code, entitled Traffic Code, to amend certain requirements applicable to buses and areas designated for use by buses, including applicable penalties, all under certain terms and conditions. And Bill number 260266, an ordinance authorizing the Procurement Commissioner to enter into agreements to purchase electricity, natural gas, and motor fuel for use by the city and city facilities and vehicles, including agreements that obligate payment for delivery of such energy supplies in future fiscal years, all under certain terms and conditions, respectfully reports it has considered the same and returns the attached bills to council with a favorable recommendation. There are no further bills to report out from the Committee on Transportation and Public Utilities, Council President.
8: Thank you very much. The Chair recognizes Councilman Mike Driscoll for a motion.
21: Thank you, Mr. President. I move that the rules of council be suspended to permit first reading this day say of the bills just read into the record by the chief clerk.
8: It has been moved and properly seconded that the rules of council be suspended so as to permit the consideration of these bills just read by the chief clerk at today's session of council. All those in favor of the motion will signify by saying aye. Those opposed, the ayes have it. The motion carries. These bills will be placed on our first reading calendar for today.

0: I don't pass his calendar.
1: Thank you, Mr. President. The following resolutions on the final passage calendar and the bills on second reading and final passage calendar are being called up today. Resolution numbers 260398, 260399, 260400, 260401, 260402, 260403, 260406, 260407, and 260408, and bill numbers 260213, 260214, and 260215-A. The following bills on second reading and final passage are being held: 250768 and 250807.
0: Thank you very much. Before considering these bills and resolutions, we will consider public comment as follows. Your public comment must concern matters on the second reading and final passage calendars for possible action in today's council session. All speakers must sign up in order to testify. If you have not already signed up for today's council session, please do so now by giving your name. Ms. Hatchin at the table outside the rail to my left. Once you have signed up, you will be called in the order in which your name appears on the sign-up sheets. Under ideal circumstances, public commenters each will have 3 minutes to speak. However, this time limit may vary from session to session. Today, the time limit will be 2 minutes. In order to be fair to all those wishing to speak, I intend to hold faithfully to the 2-minute limit. When you begin speaking, you will see a green light on the podium. When there are 30 seconds remaining to your time, the light will turn yellow, which is your reminder to conclude your remarks. Once 2 minutes have passed, the light will turn red and the sergeant at arms will disconnect the microphone. At that point, please yield the podium to the speaker who's coming after you if you have not done so already. I also reserve the right, pursuant to our rules of counsel, to limit repetitious comments on the same subject matter. I will now ask the clerk to please read the name of our first speaker.
2: Will the Honorable State Rep Keith Harris, Michael Fati, Wick Savage, Lynn Landez, William Small, Dr. Charlotte Brown, Debbie Friedman, and Natasha Harris please make your way to the podium?
0: State Representative Harris, the floor is yours, sir.
3: State Representative Keith Harris. Before I speak on this resolution, I just would like to say, as we celebrate the 50th anniversary of the Women Against Abuse, I just like to echo one name in this chamber, our own Linda Reels Newby, and honor her, and may she rest in peace. Distinguished body, Council President, I come as a neighbor and as a witness, as someone who knows that strength of Philadelphia has always lived in the people who serve without needing a spotlight. Today, I'm proud to celebrate two remarkable women from my community, and also the other honorees. I just work closely with these two women, Dr. Charlotte Brown and Monica Boutier, best known as Mother Loving. Dr. Brown has done the hard work, patient, heart-centered work of building spaces where people can heal, organize, and be restored. Her leadership reminds us that service is not just about showing up when the cameras are present. It is about staying present when people are hurting, when communities are tired, and when the work requires love, discipline, and consistency. Monica Boutier represents that same spirit of community, rooted leadership. She is one of those people who holds the fabric together. She leads with care. She moves with purpose. She understands that real change is not always loud, but

0: is always felt by people whose lives are touched by it. And that is my, that is why this recognition matters. When council member Dr. Nina Ahmad honors women leaders through this resolution, she is not only lifting individual achievement, she is naming something bigger. She is naming the truth that Philadelphia is better because of women like Dr. Brown and Monica Boutier and the other honorees who nurture, protect, organize, mentor, and lead with both strength and compassion. So today, I simply want to say thank you. Thank you for your service. Thank you for your example. Thank you for showing our young people what leadership looks like when it is rooted in love, accountability, and community. On behalf of the neighbors who see you, the families who benefit from your work, and the community that is stronger because of you, congratulations on this well-deserved honor. Thank you.
1: My name is Mike Foti. It's a pleasure to be here. I'm speaking today on the resolution where we have to urge President Trump and his administration to provide comprehensive fertility care and intravenous fertilization to the city. Here's the good news, folks. He already did it. On October 16, 2025, President Trump negotiated what's called most favored nation status with EMD Servano, a leading drug manufacturer of fertility medication. The drug called Gonal F, a common fertility drug, is now offered on TrumpRx.gov at a discounted rate of nearly 800%. The Center for Medicare and Medicaid Services estimated that women can save net nearly 50% now on fertility drugs from Trump's negotiations. If you're low income, drastically more. I just wanted to get the truth out now. We don't have to urge him. He already did it, but not only for the city, he did it for all of America. But as I see this, and I'm glad he's working to bring more children into the world, I'm wondering, how are we protecting our children now? Other cities are. Newsflash. The Maryland Daily Record newspaper said that Washington, D.C., Virginia, and Maryland just arrested 20,000 criminals because they allowed ICE in. Now, they said a majority of these criminals had criminal records. Pedophiles, murderers, rapists. Sadly, these criminals will remain in Philadelphia because the board has restricted ICE. These were not the values that this great city was founded on. It's much greater than that. In fact, I went to a movie recently called A Great Awakening. Go see it. Instead of being woke, you'll be awakened like our founding fathers. I didn't know how much these men were guided by God. They gave their lives to Jesus Christ. They realized he died on the cross for their sins, your sins, my sins, past, present, and future. And when you repent and put your faith in him, believe he died on the cross and rose again, he'll give you a new heart. He'll give you a new life.
2: Very good time to go.
1: Okay, can I close one thing? Can I say one thing?
3: Please conclude your remarks.
4: Now, on that note, if you do not cooperate with ICE against President Trump to revoke your sanctuary city status, it's your obligation to protect the citizens of Utah. He will. Thank you.
3: Excuse me. Thank you all so much for being here today. We do have a robust list of public commenters, so we are respectfully requesting that everyone adhere to the 2-minute limit.
5: Yeah, 2 minutes.
3: Thank you very much.
5: Thank you, sir. Good morning, City Council and members. I want to speak on Bill 250768. That is the clean air bill, I believe, that Councilwoman Gaudier is supporting. But I first want to take this moment to thank Council President for supporting an organization called Girls Inc. last Thursday. And it was a success of making sure that we support young ladies and their development. Speaking about the Clean Air Act, if we can just teach our young people to bend down and pick up their trash, like potato chip bags. In my community, in my travels, even though I'm an old man now, I get down on one knee and pick up trash. And it's not my trash, but it's my city. And if we're going to have a green, cleaner city, we all have to participate as citizens to control this trash matter. Yes, clean air is very important for all of us, but it starts at home. And if we can participate as a city and help this mayor with a clean, green city, I think we will wind up not having to use the various units that they use to burn trash. Thank you.
2: Thank you, sir. Back to Ms. Tatum.
6: Good morning. I'm Lynn Landis of Philly's Republican Network. I'm opposed to Bill 250807 because Center City District violates the spirit and intent of the Sunshine Act in that they are allowed to tax but not required to hold public meetings nor accept public comments. Their policies are a troubling extension of the rules of for city council and city departments, both of which restrict public comments to agenda items only. Because of these and other rules, the public is not able to hear nor share important information. For example, the public may be unaware that the Asian Americans United, a nonprofit that promotes open borders and an anti-ICE agenda, also appears to receive funding from the city of Philadelphia. Philadelphia is home to over 3,000 nonprofits, employing roughly 175,000 people, and have an estimated income of billions, $48.5 billion in revenue. Reportedly, 90% of city contracts are awarded to nonprofits every year. The question is, how many of these nonprofits are also promoting a political agenda using our tax dollars? It's issues like these that need to be brought to the public's attention, which is why I'm requesting that at least one city council member propose putting the discussion of amending city council rules on the rules committee agenda. Thank you very much.
2: Thank you. Okay. Someone want to go?

0: Good morning, everybody. My name is William Small. I am a candidate for U.S. Congress in the 3rd District. I do want to say thank you to the city council members who did stand up for Lincoln No Environmental. But with that being said, Bill 250807, I am in opposition of this because we are tired of the same pattern. Vague land deals, broad authority, and the public being asked to trust decisions without full transparency. Too often the meeting happens in this chamber, but the real deals happen behind closed doors. The people know what that means. Properties move through the land bank, SHRV sales, tax sales, redevelopment pipelines. Land changes hands, contracts get awarded, connected interests benefit, and the taxpayers, we're left footing the bill. Meanwhile, Philadelphia residents are already carrying one of the heaviest tax burdens in America, the heaviest. Every time City Hall needs money, the answer is the same. More taxes, more fees, more burden on us. Now another rideshare tax is being proposed. But when do we finally benefit? When do families feel relief? When do workers get a break? When do taxpayers see real return? And if public property is truly meant to serve the public, then why are institutions like Lincoln No Environment being have uncertainty for the future? That's why a lot of these people are here today. Isn't that exactly the problem? What benefits the people is too often neglected. What benefits insiders, that moves quickly. We support parks, we support development, we support progress, but we do not support vague legislation, insider politics, and taxpayers always coming last. No more blank checks, no more backroom deals. It's time to put Philadelphia, people who are really from Philadelphia, first. Thank you.
1: Thank you. Dr. Follett, I'm going to come up. Just stand up right here and anywhere you guys are. Okay. You got 2 minutes, you can begin.
2: Good day. I am Dr. Charlotte Brown. It's an honor to be here. I'm so grateful to Councilmember Dr. Nina Ahmed for making sure that you, the people you see behind me, the voices of Philadelphia is represented well. From the corners of the most dangerous areas in the city of Philadelphia, during the pandemic, with tents put up with our own resources, serving the city when the city was shut down, when the state was shut down, we were there. From marching from City Hall all the way to Huntington Park with young people, with Mecca Robinson. We are here represented today to let you know that there is a village in the city of Philadelphia. Whether we are behind the scenes or whether we calling you each other 2 or 3 o'clock in the morning, we are here. I recognize about a decade ago, we were here in the same place saying that we wanted to be friends, and a certain council member, Jones, said that he wanted to be friends with us. Well, here's my friends, and we're continuing to do the work in the city of Philadelphia, and I am so honored to do this. Dr. Nina Ahmed, Natasha Harris, Rachel Hannibal, Randall Sims, Andrew Lawful Sanders, Bridget Powell, Yolanda Bryant, Denise Ripley, Faith Evans, Dr. Lola Blunt, Sonia Blunt, Tina Marie Russell, Dr. DeShonda Williams, Rachel Hannibal, Jamal Johnson, Mecca Robinson, Ricky Duncan, Anthony Baker, Sarita Lewis, Diane Mapp, Kimberly, Nicole Richardson, Nicole Millsap, Jackie Johnson, Aisha Saran Patterson, Sheila Armstrong, Wanda Walker, Samuel, Teresa Lundy, Kyle Morris, Monica Bula, and Ebony Richardson. For those who I left out, I did not mean to. It's so many of us. It's 60 of us. And we're here to continue to serve communities. Thank you for this time.
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2: Good morning, Council President Johnson, Majority Leader Catherine Gilmore Richardson, and members of City Council. My name is Benjamin Hoover, and I'm speaking on behalf of Arthur Steinberg, President of Philadelphia Federation of Teachers, or PFT Local 3. I'm also here on behalf of our more than 14,000 members to speak in support of a resolution recognizing National Apprenticeship Week in Philadelphia. We in the labor movement have a saying, all work is skilled work. When it comes to public education, the same principle applies. Career and technical education, or CTE, is just as challenging and ultimately as rewarding as advanced placement, algebra, or biology. Students who prefer vocational programming and who do best learning with their hands, literally, are just as studious and ambitious as any other. Registered apprenticeships provide transformational opportunities for students who learn firsthand that there is dignity in all labor. As an added bonus, apprenticeship programs that partner with labor unions, as those in the school district of Philadelphia do, show young people that belonging to a union opens up paths to secure futures and strong communities. The PFT is proud to collaborate with AFL-CIO and all the other unions to host union experience fairs in schools across the city, in which we connect students with unionized professionals to discuss apprenticeship and career opportunities. We are grateful to elected leaders in this body, including Majority Leader Gilmore Richardson, for increasing the city's investment in CTE programming and for supporting registered apprenticeship programs. Life is better in a union. Let's keep working to expand opportunities and spread optimism for Philadelphia public school students. Thank you.
1: Thank you. Let's talk to Hyatt. We have 2 minutes. Thank you, Mr. Rogers.
3: My name is Natasha Harris. If you show me the five people that you surround yourself around every day, it will tell me exactly who you are. So if you take a look behind me, I got

0: and we'll run down on any block when it comes to these kids. Okay? We'll run down on any block, any room when it comes to these kids. Because we don't play when it comes about education. Education is the most important tool, and that's what we use through literacy, through changing lives. And we thank Dr. Brown so much for being able to bring us together. Yes. United we stand, divided we fall. Everyone in this room, make sure you ask about us. Make sure you Google us individually and collectively, because we coming to see you. I don't know where them bags at in this room, but we coming to see you because we want to collaborate with you on all levels. And we thank you so much. Thank you.
1: Good morning. Good morning. Thank you, Majority Leader Richardson. My name is Jonathan Jacobs. I work for the School District of Philadelphia. I represent the Office of Career and Tech Education. I represent Massbaum High School, West Philadelphia High School, and Kensington Health Science Academy. And I'm here today with the AFL-CIO to represent apprenticeships and to represent. And thank you guys for recognizing the importance of the workforce we have here in our schools. I want to say yesterday we just had 10 students from West Philadelphia High School, seniors graduating, walking out the door with jobs at Penn Medicine, making over $20 an hour before they're even outside. I'm really hoping that City Council, we can go out there and really encourage our local industries and companies to call their school and ask for employees. Every time we've had a company, a local industry call us at Massbaum or West Philly, we've been able to send students out. And I'm also asking that if we can really focus on making the process easier for our youth to get the opportunities that are available in Philadelphia. With Councilman Richardson put out this amazing apprenticeship guidebook, which is now put all the people that they need to contact to apply in their hands, which has made it easier. But right now we also have a system where we have all these opportunities through our C2L, but it's been really hard for students to apply. We've really been changing lives in the city of Philadelphia right now. I can say last year we had 3 kids hired as electrician at the airport. We've had kids hired at SEPTA now as auto mechanics. The city of Philadelphia itself has knocked down with 5 city preference points and hire kids as fleet auto mechanics. And I'm really hoping we just create more of that and give opportunities to all of our students. So I'm just asking if everyone reach out to their local business and just encourage them to please reach out to the school, call us, let us know what they're looking for, mentor them early. CT students are graduating at a 93% rate versus traditional high school students. So please, let's give us an opportunity and build the workforce of Philadelphia. Thank you.
2: Thank you very much. Council will be at ease.
3: Will Jared Johnson make your way to the podium?
2: Council will be at ease.

0: right now, council is at ease. Why it's at ease is anyone's guess. Public comment has been stopped for right now. It doesn't look as if we have a quorum, and that might be what's holding up process right now. You have to have a quorum for a council meeting to go forward, and right now we have 1, 2, 3, 4, 5, 6, we have 8 people, and a quorum is 9. So we're waiting for one more person so that the meeting can resume. If something is going on and there is no quorum, it's not considered official council action. So right now we're waiting for there to be more people so that we can continue with public comment. I don't know why this impacts public comment, but apparently it does.
1: Yeah, during committee hearings, Denise, you can have one council member at the dais. They all can be wandering around, you know. So the rules are, I guess, a little different here today or in a general meeting. So you can see that there's some confused looks.
0: Yeah. And right now, the meeting is being chaired by Council Majority Leader Catherine Gilmore Richardson.
2: Please resume.
0: We now have a quorum.
3: My name is Jared Johnson. I represent Transit for Philadelphia and also, am also a lead transit organizer for Fifth Quarter Advocacy. I'm here today to support the Universal Student Fares brought on by Councilmember Landau. Every youth deserves a chance for independence to get to school, extracurricular activities, jobs, shopping, and leisure activities, and so on, as well as summer opportunities and internship without cost barriers. Young people in Philly deserve the freedom of mobility and access to opportunities that will help build their futures. Unfortunately, the current Accepted Student Fare program does not go far enough. Students who live less than 1.5 miles from their school who have jobs after school, enrichment activities on the weekends, or programs over the summer are unable to use the accepted passes to reach them. Not all students are delinquent that cause troubles or jump to fare gates. Not all students are mean to cause harm. There are young people in this city that want to have a future and thrive in society as well. Just like students in New York City, Seattle, and Washington, D.C., Philly deserves the freedom to move around the area without having to depend on parents, families, and others to get around or to get a ride during school hours or after school hours, I mean. There are parents and peers who may be struggling financially as well. Peer cities such as Washington, D.C. and New York City have recently given their students much freedom of mobility, so Philly should have the same opportunities. By expanding the fares, it will give these students a chance to open a lot of doors for other options to have a great future and to have some breathing room for parents and peers as well. Thank you very much for your time.
4: Will Harry Graham, Eben Jarrett, Matthew Skonbox, Will Tung, and Quinlan Burke, please make your way to the podium.
5: Good morning. My name is Sarah Apt, and this is my 15th year teaching at Olney High School. 8 of my students are here with me so that they can be part of the civic processes that affect them. I'm here to speak about the importance of providing pathways to apprenticeships for young people in Philadelphia. Some young people have talents and passions so strong that just the basics of school don't serve them well. I'd like to tell the story of a young person whose life was changed by access to pre-apprenticeships and apprenticeships. Tatiana Johnson did not love school. In fact, our principal told her that if she could make it through her whole senior year without fighting, he would shout her out at graduation. She did. He did. Her first 3 years had been less smooth. What changed? In October of her senior year, she became a pre-apprentice with Rosie's Girls at IBEW. Suddenly, Tatiana was motivated. She had a goal. She had a reason to come to school, to excel in her classes, and to stay out of trouble and distraction. all in service of her chosen career as an electrician. Tatiana thrived at Rosie's Girls, and after the program ended, she continued as an intern at IBEW. She is now, including right now today, helping a new class of Rosie's Girls to achieve their dreams, and is herself in the process of applying to be an apprentice. This was not a lucky chance. For young people like Tatiana to succeed, we need an infrastructure. In February 2023, Monica Robinson and I organized Philadelphia High School's first apprenticeship fair at my school, Olney High School. Young people learned that they had options for high-paying, interesting work with unions and dignity. Monica and I expanded these fairs throughout the city to reach thousands of young people in what we now call the Union Experience Fairs. After a young person hears about an opportunity at one of these fairs, then what? Do we hope that they find their way there? No, we support them by educating all of their teachers about the opportunities. We support them through pre- and post-fair education. At Olney, we support them through a referral process that helps young people in every grade to come speak with me and get counseling about their dreams and options. We support them by offering a trades major with classes for 10th, 11th, and 12th grade students. We support them with over a dozen apprenticeship-focused field trips a year. This was the fourth year of our Union Experience Fairs at Olney.
2: Please conclude your remarks.
5: Thank you. Some of our seniors greeted apprenticeship coordinators by name, and Cece Chun, who as a senior had learned about the Urban Technology Project, came back as a presenter. Thank you. We would like to continue these programs. Olney stands to lose this program, among others, if the proposed staff cuts to our school go through. We don't need fewer resources allocated.
2: Please conclude your remarks. I have to keep it fair for everybody. Thank you.
6: Harry Grant. Madam Chair, speakers and guests, I'm David Alexander Jenkins, and I rise to the resolution as presented by Member Landau. When I think about educational excellence and I think about the standards set by the students of Boys Latin and those of Olney High School, of Fells High School here in Chambers today, I think about what it takes to be raised up in a city like Philadelphia, this greatest of cities, this city of brotherly love, and dare I add, sisterly affection. I think about the word opportunity because opportunity is where the foundation upon which all success is founded. But I am, however, reminded at time to time again in Philadelphia that we are far often participating either in the complacency or complicity of the building of inequity in the very infrastructure of this city, creating an opportunity gap that cannot be closed. It is therefore that I come before you today to urge the passages of this resolution as presented Exhibit A. A low-income student doesn't choose between inconvenience and participation. They choose between paying out-of-pocket money that they do not have to participate in school activities at all. As it stands today, the School District of Philadelphia restricts students' fare cards and students living more than 1.5 miles from school, and it cuts off fare cards entirely after 8 o'clock p.m. 1.5 miles. That, ladies and gentlemen, is the distance between Penn's Landing and 30th Street Station to get to school, in some instances, by 7:30 in the morning. I mean, what could possibly happen to a 12-year-old at 1.5 miles from the blocks of Philadelphia at 7:30 in the morning? I mean, really, what could happen? This is obscene. Beloved, I do not need to holler, scream, juck, or jive in crude and distasteful displays of power to relay that these students cannot afford an Uber ride home from a late-night school activity with or without a dollar of VAT tax affixed to their lives. I said what I said. These cards are necessary. These hearings are not a radical ask, they are the minimum, and we owe it to our young people who are trying against real odds to build a future in this city. Philadelphia already has the mechanism to work with the Commonwealth and address these issues. Philadelphia recognizes the moral obligation. We need now support this resolution.
7: Good afternoon. For the record, my name is Harry Graham, Jr. I and this is my 11th year of teaching welding at Benjamin Franklin High School. Today, I'm here to speak in support of the National Apprenticeship Week resolution. I'd like to thank Council President Johnson for the opportunity to address this body, as well as Council Member Gilmore Richardson for her leadership and bringing this critical resolution forward. As a career and technical education teacher, my responsibilities extend outside the classroom. I serve as a liaison between academic theory and the practical talents that fuel our city's economy. CTE is important because it gives students a why behind their study. It converts abstract principles into real-world applications, guaranteeing that our graduates not only are college-ready, but also career-ready from the start. Today, I want to focus on the power of a registered apprenticeship programs. In my experience teaching welding, I've witnessed how these programs have debt-free road to the middle class. For many of my students, the most significant advantage of an apprenticeship is the earn while you learn paradigm. It eliminates the financial constraints that often prevent outstanding young people from pursuing higher education or specialized training. When I talk to students about these options, I frequently mention that the most surprising aspects of a registered apprenticeship is the amount of mentorship. It is more simply than a job. It is an introduction to a community of craftspeople that care about your success. My one piece of advice to any student choosing this road is to approach it with curiosity and tenacity. Technical abilities can be learned, but a thirst for knowledge is what transforms an apprentice into a journeyman. For me, the influence of this work goes beyond the theoretical. It is a government, is a generational. One of my former wellness students from Ben Franklin High School now teaches welding at A. Philip Randolph Career and Technical High School. Seeing a student move from the booth to the front of the classroom, becoming a colleague and a leader in the school district of Philadelphia is the ultimate indication that these programs work. We are not simply training welders, we are training future leaders. Thank you.
8: Okay, my name is Evan Jarrett. I'm the building trades instructor at Mayfair Elementary. I'm speaking from a different lens. I'm speaking from engaging the students earlier. You've never seen fourth graders run to a classroom excited to learn a trade. And I always preach when I post everything that I post, exposure and opportunity. We got to expose the kids earlier to the trade so they can have options about knowing what they want to do. Imagine if Harry Graham, the instructor right there, he gets my students from fourth grade and they graduate eighth grade and they know they want to go into the trades. It's going to help the unions. It's going to improve the quality of life. Students are going to come to school. Crime is going to come down because they have a sense of purpose and they feel like they can lose something. I see it because I go to these schools. I'm at Wagner. I'm at all these other schools. And I see the kids, how engaged they are when they come to my classroom. And Wagner, I'm only there on Saturdays. I'm going to say in closing, like I said, I'm going to keep it short. If we got to stop doing what we always been doing, we got to try to do something different. And if you want to build taller buildings, you got to dig a deeper foundation. Thank you.
9: Hello, my name is Matthew Schambacher. I'm the apprentice coordinator and training director for the Bricklayers and Allied Craft Workers Local 1. First, I would like to thank Council President Johnson for the opportunity to speak, and also Council Member Gilmore Richardson for introducing the National Apprenticeship Resolution. I'm a proud graduate of Local 1 Bricklayers Apprenticeship Program. I did, and before that, I went to W.B. Saul High School, where I also, where I went through CTE program. And one of the most interesting things when I graduated or got into my apprenticeship was how much the CTE program helped. In my CTE program, I learned welding and other things that I was able to carry into the trade. And the other thing that I learned through my apprenticeship was all the opportunities that are afforded to you once you graduate. There's plenty of roles you can grow into. You can become a foreman. You can become a superintendent, project manager, safety director, business agent, instructor. You know, the list goes on and on and on. These are real careers for people. And this year at our apprenticeship program, we're graduating 38 apprentices. Now they're graduating with with like a family sustaining wage and a lifelong career. This is going to change their life and be a career for the rest of their lives. Yeah, if I had one thing of advice for an apprentice just starting out would be is to be self-motivated and to you know, lead by example. You know, we always go by the rules. If you're early, you're on time. If you're late, you know, that's unacceptable. If you're on time, you're late. So thanks a lot.
10: Hello. Good afternoon. My name is Will Tung. I'm speaking in support of Councilmember Landau's resolution calling for hearings on SEPTA student fares. I'm a volunteer with Fifth Square Advocacy. We're a member of the Transit Forward Philly Coalition. I live in King Sessing in Southwest Philly with my wife and 12-year-old daughter. I just want to bring up that on Monday, the city kicked off It's a Summer Thing. It's a lineup of summer programming and opportunities for youth like my daughter. And my daughter will be a part of this with her rec center summer camp. Her 6-week summer camp is wonderful and it's affordable and it costs us $325 for the 6 weeks. Guess how much the SEPTA fare will cost for us to get her there? It's $348. It's $30 more than the actual summer camp itself. So for thousands of families, SEPTA is the difference between getting by and falling behind. We at Fifth Square Advocacy applaud Councilmember Landau for leading the fight to make our city more affordable for Philadelphia families and open up opportunities for children. We support the resolution for hearings on SEPTA student fares and look forward to them. And there are thousands of kids with this SEPTA student fare card sitting useless in their bag all summer, all night, and all weekends. This is a policy choice, and it can be a different one. Thank you so much.
11: Hello, my name is Quinlan Burke, and I'm a student at Temple University. I'm here on behalf of the SEPTA Youth Advisory Council, and the YSC would like to extend its thanks to Councilmember Landau for introducing this resolution on student fares here today. Before moving to Philly for school, I spent my K through 12 years growing up in New York City, where an iconic part of being a student was our student MetroCard passes. This program works identically to how Philly's currently does, valid only from 5:30 a.m. to 8:30 p.m. on weekdays, and I'd often find myself needing to ask my parents for a few bucks if I wanted to attend a late night sports game or go to a weekend volunteering event, and many of my friends would just resort to fare evasion. But a couple years ago, New York City expanded the program to allow for rides on weekends and over the summer. As my luck would have it, the program was implemented right after I graduated, but my brother is currently taking advantage, and the expanded passes serve not just as a ride to school for him, but as a passport to extracurricular activities, community events, and to the city as a whole. That's why I can stand here and confirm what many already suspect, that expanding student fare programs works. It has helped my family and thousands of others back home, and I know it will help so many families in this city that are dealing with a cost of living crisis that we're facing down this country by taking a small but meaningful, or not so small as we previously saw, meaningful expense off their balance sheets. It is imperative that we move forward quickly with these hearings. And this summer, young people will have more opportunities than ever to engage with an international community of young folks, bond over a universal love of sports. But how can we expect them to get to Lemon Hill or Penn's Landing or the Link? How can our students view transit as a reliable method of travel when the card in their pockets shuts off completely over the summer? Students in Philly deserve their own passport to their own city. I hope the council seriously considers a hearing on the proposal, and I thank you for your time.
4: Will Jared Johnson, Quinlan Burke, John McCauley, Jeremy Blatstein, Stephen Bronskill, and Queen Judith Robinson make your way to the podium?
7: Good morning, everyone. My name is John Alante McCauley. I'm with a grassroots organization called Flip Philly Red. We're here to offer you something different because you've been voting for the mayor's office for the past 70 years. In regard to this resolution urging Congress to provide comprehensive fertility care for IVF, this is a sensitive topic that I don't treat lightly. In my journey to have a stronger relationship with God, I'm working on not compromising God's plans for my human desires. At what point do we stop stop trying to play God, if we believe life begins at conception, then we can't treat embryos like it's Build-A-Bear. IVF creates multiple embryos and then discards them or freezes them indefinitely. In regard to this resolution, when did Democrat politicians start caring about military families? Did they care about the military families when they forced them to get the COVID shot or be discharged from the military? Did they care about military families when they compromised their safety implementing their DEI policies? The NDAA is for national defense and warfighting, not broad fertility coverage. Babies are supposed to be a blessing, but when you're selecting eye color, hair color, and choosing the sex, tell me, where is God involved in that? Babies are not lab rats. We should prioritize restorative reproductive medicine that treats underlying issues like endometriosis, hormone problems, or lifestyle factors. All of this is hypocrisy. The Democrat Party is the reason for historic low birth rates, pushing LGBTQ and abortion. Nothing about their party is pro-family. They are truly the party of baby mom culture. Single baby moms with baby showers with the budget of a rapper music video. John Alante McCauley for PAGOP State Committee. Stacey Garrity for governor.

0: Hello, Jeremy Blatstein. Thank you, Councilman O'Rourke, for your questions to the Philadelphia Sheriff's Office. Greatly appreciated. But I think we really need to understand what the timeline looks like, because that question was not answered, right? What does an ideal timeline look like for the eviction process? And then fund it from there. But we're talking about the Philadelphia Land Bank. And let's raise your hand and see. Let's ask some questions. Do you know that there are different rules in different districts of what the land disposition policy is for Philadelphia City Council, right? Each district member makes their own rules. That's not documented anywhere. That's not on the books. And it's confusing to everybody. So if you want the process to get streamlined, we need to put that in public, right? Council President Johnson says no side yards. Councilwoman Guerrier says, yeah, I support some side yards here and there. Councilwoman Lozada doesn't support anything. She has 30 homes on her desk right now that she says is going to spur gentrification. But instead, she supports other nonprofits for the same thing. And let's have a conversation about what it means when there's growth in the city of Philadelphia. And we're talking about generational wealth and properties. Values go up. It's plain and simple. But luckily, we have policy in place to help long-term homeowners and seniors and low-income people to freeze their taxes. Those programs work. But part of, Councilman Thomas wants to talk about funding the school district. What funds the school district? Property taxes. So let's not stop with this, what about the increases of values? That's how you fund our school district. Plain and simple. And last but not least, we're talking about fund it for the kids, right? The school kids should be using it. It'll help us to document and track it. Ride the ride. Grow Philly 2 Millie. Thank you.
1: Good afternoon. Thanks so much for having me. My name is Stephen Bronskill. I'm here with Transit Forward Philadelphia, also the Student Fair Coalition. I'm here in support of Councilmember Landau's resolution calling for hearings on student fairs. I'm so grateful to her leadership and to many on the council here. We heard from so many amazing young people here today. They deserve great schools. They also deserve the freedom of mobility, as you've heard from many folks. There are so many plots on movies and TV shows about a young person trying to get a set of car keys when they turn 16. There's a Fresh Prince episode I saw recently about it. But in Philly, we have something even better. That's not how it worked for me or for many in Philly. We have this student fare card. Unfortunately, though, it could go farther. It can work on the weekends, over the summer, extended hours. I saw this firsthand as a youth cycling coach. Watch out. There is the future Lance Armstrong in Philadelphia. They are much stronger and faster than me, but they need to be able to get to where their bikes are. When we do a tournament at Hunting Park, when we have summer programming for them at Sedgley, actually at Lemon Hill, and that SEPTA fare is often the barrier between them and accessing a meaningful enrichment opportunity like so many of the programs you heard from today. I also think about the 30,000 Philadelphia students who don't get one of these at all. We're asking them to walk a mile and a half. That is like walking from here to Cherry Street Pier, from here to Girard, from here to Tasker, or here to 30th Street. Those are nice walks on a nice day, but in the rain or the snow or the heat, we think they deserve the free mobility to get to school and to get the opportunities that will help them in the future. I applaud the leadership of this city council in fighting for transit on so many fronts. I think student fares are a piece of the puzzle. It's how we're going to win transit for all in everyone in Pennsylvania, because we're going to build future ridership and build a culture where we are all moving together. These hearings are a great opportunity to figure out how we can make the most of our limited resources. I urge you to support it, and I thank you so much for your time. Thank you.
2: Will the young gentleman from the Boys Latin School make your way to the podium? Robert L. Parker, Zachary Paris, Aiden Marion, Lauren Myers, Dylan Atkins, Jeremiah Roach, Stephanie Wells, and Stephanie Atkins.
3: Yes, good afternoon. Queen Judith Robinson here regarding 260, 406, 407, and 408. Land movement in the 5th District, the 22nd Police District, Gentrification Central, where now is being built a $40 million police facility. everybody knows Queen Judith is a steward of North Philadelphia. It's where I live, born and bred, and I live there now. I'm a committee person. I'm a real estate professional of many, many years. I'm grandmother, okay? Right in the neighborhood, North Philly. So in the spirit of Clara Baldwin, who encouraged us to don't change your address, address the problem. So for the past 2 years, I have written emails to my council person, Jeffrey Young, the head of the police department, Captain Goodson at the time, who decided not to enforce parking on the sidewalks. So land movement increases density, increases need for parking. We need to do something about park. So therefore, I'm encouraging the members, especially you council at large folks who represent me too, along with Jeffrey Young, help him out because something's going on where he can't hear me. He can't hear what I'm saying. Black grandmother from North Philly. Okay? When I ask over and over again to have this enforced, it's already illegal. What are we doing here? So in that regard, I want to talk about the increase in density when we have this land movement that most people don't even know about. Being that I am who I am, I make sure I check on all things going on. So I'm asking for law enforcement, the murder and mayhem that's going on in the 22nd District on the 22nd Street and Gentrification Central. Let's nip these things in the bud. Let's be proactive as we deal with increase in density in Philadelphia. Thank you.
4: Thank you.
2: Will Sheila E. Armstrong, Sally Heck, Rashawn Moore, Dina Williams, Aisha Harris, Charles Friedman, Simona Birch, Madeline Jones, Danae Mobley, Chris Wink, Obana Hagens, and General Multi Ajamu Asabora, please make your way to the podium.
5: Good afternoon, distinguished council members and Madam Chair. I stand to support the resolution for the five Boys Latin students who will be receiving their associate's degrees this Saturday before they receive their high school diplomas. Yes. My name is Robert Parker, and I have the pleasure of serving as the principal of Boys Latin High School. 19 years ago, David Hardy set out to address the issue of black and brown boys graduating from high school and going to college in the West Philadelphia area. I stand before you to say that we've lived up to the mission and vision of what David Hardy set out to establish, which is sending the most amount of black and boys, black and brown boys in the state of Pennsylvania to college, even to today. Fast forward to 2022, our current CEO, Dr. William Hayes, had the bold vision to be able to create a pathway for black and brown boys to be able to go to college to receive their associate's degree before they graduate from high school. That was met with opposition. There was doubt. There were questions. People wondering, can these boys actually compete? Will they be able to deal with the academic rigor that they'll have to face in college? Will they be able to handle the responsibility of being independent and navigating themselves on a college campus? Well, I am glad to say that I stand here now in 2026 saying those young black and brown boys was able to be able to defy the odds and be able to show that they can handle the academic rigor of what college courses need and what they were able to face, because these five young men will now be graduating from CCP on Saturday. And so because of that, they have now blazed a trail for not just their class, but the class of 2027, the class of 2028, the class of 2029, and the many classes that will come behind them to be able to see that it is possible to be able to go that pathway of being able to get your associate's degree before getting your diploma. And this is why I ask that we celebrate and recognize these five young men for their hard work and their commitment.
6: Thank you.
4: Good afternoon. My name is Aiden Marion. I'm a senior at Boys Latin High School of Philadelphia. So the question is, why should we be honored for receiving our associate's degree before our high school diploma? Why wouldn't you want to honor us should be the real question.

0: students also care. From that care teaches us that not only support from staff and teachers and family members is coming into us, that we know that we can accomplish getting our associate's degree before our high school diploma. Thank you.
1: Good afternoon. My name is Dylan Atkins. I'm a senior at Boys Latin Charter School. I am currently in the middle college program, earning my associate's degree in liberal arts. The reason why I'm up here today is to celebrate the hard work, the determination, and the courage to adapt to a new environment at CCP that it took us. Another reason why I'm here is to adapt, is to commend us on the long nights of studying that we did as seniors. Thank you.
2: How's it going, everybody? My name is Jeremiah Roach, senior quarterback at Boys Lane High School, also in the middle college program. I just want to thank, you know, everybody in the city that actually recognizes us for our hard work and dedication, and also, you know, just earning our associate's degree while in high school. And yeah, I just want to thank everybody.
3: Thank you.
4: Hello, my name is Sally Hecht, and I'm a Sustainable Transportation Program Coordinator with the Clean Air Council. We are Philadelphia's oldest nonprofit environmental health organization. We advocate for policy and infrastructure that promotes sustainable modes of transportation like transit, biking, and walking to improve overall air quality. Well-funded public transit with high ridership is necessary to move towards greener and healthier communities. Today, I'm here to urge City Council to pull together the key players and begin the necessary work for a fully funded and expanded student fare pass. The student fare pass, as it stands, has been extremely successful in moving students around the city to the various schools they attend. This has been wildly helpful, but the pass is unable to be used during key times where school-aged youth can take advantage of all that Philadelphia has to offer. In solidarity with advocates for the expansion, we are asking that the 1.5 mile limit be removed, allowing students who live shorter distances to still receive a pass. This would allow them to take advantage of extracurricular activities, after-school programs, jobs, and internships outside of their neighborhoods. We are also advocating for the fare card to be extended to weekends and through the summer. In 2023, it was reported that 29.5% of youth ages 16 to 19 were employed. That's almost a third of youths in the city. The cost of a round trip is often more than half of their hourly wage per day, eating into their income. Summer camps and activities for younger youth, as well as career training programs for high schoolers, are currently struggling for funding and budget cuts. Using limited funds to assist their students in their efforts to move across the city has strained these programs' already tight budgets and cut back on using that money for other important budget lines like tools, gear, and professional workshops. Assisting young people in moving freely throughout their city is beneficial to the city itself and the people who live here. With the expanded student fare card, students can take advantage of internships, programs, pre-apprenticeships, and other amazing opportunities they would not able to have access to. They can visit cultural institutions, activate green spaces, and take part in nature. Thank you.
5: Hi, my name is Terica Moore. This is my son, Rashawn Moore. He attends Lincoln All. This is my son, Rashawn Moore. He attends Lincoln All. He has a left eye blindness and a 50% eye and the right eye blindness. Lincoln All has been that community for me to teach me how to help educate my son. And please, whatever y'all do, do not close Lincoln All. When we migrated from Florida in 23, his middle school left me hopeless with how to teach him. Lincoln All has provided that village for me. Please keep Lincoln All. So now they taught me how to text, to speak. He's being taught by Braille. He has made straight A honor roll every semester since he's been there this past 2 years. They have brought out the best in him. Me being a young mother, I was

0: I was broken. So please save Lankinall. Lankinall has been my reason to stay here in Philly from the Florida weather. Please, anybody, vote to save Lankinall. Please.
1: Ma'am, may you please restate your name for the record for the stenographer?
0: Terrica Moore.
1: Thank you.
2: Go ahead, speak.
3: My name is Rashawn Moore. And the thing I like about Lankinall is we get to do math, reading, and fraction in our classroom when we cook. And what I do downstairs, I clean up the cafeteria basically every day because it's my job and it's my duty to do it. So I set up this thing called Scepter, and that's why I'm cleaning up the cafeteria to work for that company. And please, whatever you guys do, please keep the school open because I don't want it to shut down. Thank you, please.
0: A future engineer, he says. Thank you.
1: The chair recognizes Councilmember Anthony Phillips.
4: Hi, thank you, Chair. I just want to take 20 seconds to say, just for the public who's listening, we and the City Council have provided our recommendations arduously to the City of Philadelphia regarding the school board. However, a lot of people in the public don't know that it's the school board, which is a body appointed, that is making this decision. If it was up to City Council, Lankinall would not be on that list, but we are going to keep advocating and fighting. Just want to make sure folks know. Okay, perfect. Oh, you didn't know. All right, perfect. Thank you.
1: Please proceed.
5: Hello, everyone. My name is Dana Williams, and I come here today on the request of my son, who is a 14-year-old freshman at Lankinall, which is the first school where he felt safe. Lankinall became his home, and we have been welcomed and embraced. He is autistic and exceedingly mentally gifted, and with that combo comes an acute awareness of all of their faults and also all of the particulars of everything around him. This causes anxiety, which is clinical, and debilitation, and also leads to his self-deprecation at times, which is a very common effect for those who share his disability. With all that is going on in the news, as a student, he just simply asked one question. If they close our school, who is going to make sure that everyone in our school is mentally okay? I cannot give him that peace of mind. But as an educator, I ask, will there be grief counselors? Will there be grief counselors at night? Because tonight, when the school board decides which children are simply not valuable enough to keep their schools open, the social and emotional effects will be rapid as disabled people are once again devalued and discriminated. When the decision gets made, as a mother, I instinctively know that tonight there will be mothers throughout the city of Philadelphia who will have to counsel their children as they cry themselves to sleep. And tomorrow, there will be mothers who will be sitting exhausted and sleepless in a hospital, holding their child and praying that they survive through the night. At 72 hours from now, there will be parents forced to make the painful decision as to whether they will send their child back to school or to an in-treatment center. If grief counselors are needed, because closing a school is a death to the future of a special needs child, as it may be their only avenue to a healthy adult life. The disruption to their educational process is criminal, as it is contributing to the delinquency of minors. Thank you very much. Keep Lankinall open.
6: Good evening, members of the board. I'm here to speak on behalf of my daughter and the students of Lankinall. I attended the school board meeting that they had with our school of over 200 other concerned parents. And what I was concerned about was I didn't see any plan for the life skills class. They said that the school was going to be integrated with Roxborough. It is to my understanding that Roxborough does not have a life skills class. So my question is, what happens to the children who have IEPs like my daughter, Lanaya, who has Down syndrome and is also legally blind because she's albino? She's been going to Lincoln All for the last 3 years. She left from Overbrook Educational Center with other students that she's been with for the last 10 years. They've built a family and a bond. Lanaya does not do well with transitions. So her leaving to a new school with new people in a new environment will be very detrimental to her progress and will cause her to regress and digress in which she has accomplished so far. As well as the other parent, I'm concerned, is there going to be any grief counseling for these children who have been with these same students for over 10 years, and they are like a family. Her teacher has told me how they support each other, how they help the teachers with each other because of the relationship they've had for the last 10 years. So, under the landmark Supreme Court ruling in Andrew F. versus Douglas County in 2017, the court established that a child's IEP must be reasonably calculated to enable a child to make progress appropriate in light of the child's circumstances. For my daughter, this life skill class isn't an extra. It is the specific environment that allows her to engage in progress. Transferring her to a genetic program where she cannot thrive is a failure to meet the Andrew F. standard. The law requires meaningful progress and not just the de minimis or bare minimum progress that she will receive elsewhere. Failure to provide
1: Wait a minute. I know who you are, but please state your name for the record.
6: Aisha Harris.
1: Thank you.
6: Thank you.
7: Good morning, everyone. My name is Obona Hagans. I'm the president of the Philadelphia Reparations Coalition for American Freedmen. On today's final passage calendar, you are voting on land bank and property disposition ordinances that determine who gets access to land, development, and long-term opportunity in the city. I've had conversations with Councilmember Squilla and Councilmember Nina Amai in regards to the Office of Freedmen Affairs. And I seem to think that there are people in here that are afraid to do things specifically for the chattel slavery survivors. There are pieces of legislation that this body has passed specifically dedicated to illegal immigrants. And the tax-paying citizens, the American freedmen, don't have agency within this body, within this city government. And not only is it an equal protection issue, but it's just not fair. And so what I've been finding out, and people have been asking me, well, maybe the American freedmen who are on this body are afraid to offend white people. This is what they've told me. So I have to ask the American freedmen on this body that, like, let's say if I was a Jewish person and I was fighting for Jewish issues and this body was all Jewish, could you imagine this body going against this Jewish person about a constitutional mandate? This is what's happening with the American freedmen in this body. They've just haven't even talked about the Office of Freedmen Affairs. It's a constitutionally, federally mandated office, the Freedmen's Bureau Act. So what's the holdup, American Freedmen Council members? Why are you afraid to stand up for your own people? Obona Hagans, over and out.
8: All right, good afternoon again. I don't want to speak or say anything, but I'm from Lincoln Hall, so I'm a life skill instructor. Okay, my name is Henry Nwale Penja. All right, listen, Lincoln Hall is a team put in place, seriously put in

0: things that they can put their hands on and they can learn fast and they can understand fast. So Lincoln has built a team that can take care of people like this. When you shift this team, guess what? They'll be misplaced. I know there are many teachers all around the world, but teachers are different. They come with different abilities and skills. If you do this, you will shift everything. One example, for example, I love sports. You guys know about sports. What happens when you develop a team and you change one player or two players? What happens? The team depletes. You got to be careful how you make changes in life. So thank you all for your time. Thank you all for your devotion. But I know and I understand that we're going to make the right decision, not to close Lincoln, but to start to really take time, evaluate our lives, and bring better change into this world. We can do this, people. Yes, we can do this. Love you all. Have a great day.
1: Hello, my name is Madeline Johns, and I am here with Transit Forward Philadelphia in support of Councilmember Landau's resolution to expand the current SEPTA student fair program. Being a Bryn Mawr College student, I utilize public transportation to advance myself academically and professionally. I travel around the city to attend class field trips, lectures at other universities, and for social activities. I enjoy being a college student in Philadelphia, a city that is rich in its history and community opportunities for students. To access Philadelphia as a university student, I utilize SEPTA's University Pass program, which allows me to travel around the city for free with up to 240 unrestricted rides per month on all modes of SEPTA public transportation. School students in grades 7 through 12 should have the same access to mobility as university students in Philadelphia do. As an intern with Transit Forward Philadelphia, I have been working to research, connect stakeholders, and advocate for universal student fares to make public transit more accessible and equitable for all Philadelphia students. The current SEPTA student fare program limits student mobility and places financial burden on students' families to transport their children to opportunities around Philadelphia. Middle and high school students in Philly deserve the freedom of mobility and access to opportunities that will help build their futures. Unfortunately, the current SEPTA student fare program does not go far enough. Students who live less than 1.5 miles from their school and who have jobs after school, enrichment activities on the weekend, or programs over the summer are unable to use their SEPTA passes to reach them. I've spoken to students who are not even eligible for the student fare program because they live 1.4 miles from their school. Think about having to walk 1.4 miles to school during a Philadelphia winter. This pass is not supporting student mobility or academic success. I am asking you to consider supporting expanding the current SEPTA student fare program in Philadelphia so that middle and high school students can utilize mobility to access growth and experience opportunities around their city. Thank you for your time.
2: Hello. My name is Simona Birch. I'm the daughter of Herbert Drum Birch. To me, he was my father, but to the neighborhood, he was a hero. Column Street is located in the brickyard section of Germantown. Brickyard is where my dad grew up. He went from being a kid to growing to the Marine Corps and becoming a jet engine mechanic, then leaving the military and becoming a registered nurse. Not only did he serve our country as a Vietnam veteran, he also cared for his community. When he joined his biker club, his name was Brickyard. That's how proud he was of his community. My dad sat in meetings and at tables to make sure that his community was fed and had jobs. He also made sure that he personally shopped for toys and bikes for the children to have Christmas as well. The day my father passed, the community was supposed to honor and recognize my dad for all of his contributions in the community, and that didn't go quite as planned, being as though he was no longer here. When my dad first passed, that block was the only comfort for some, and it's almost as if his presence is still felt there. I'm asking that the renaming of Column Street and Wakefield be granted in order to give my dad, Herbert Birch, or Drum, as the community or neighborhood called him, the honor and respect that he deserves for all that he has done for the community. Thank you.
3: Charles Friedman and General Muti Ajumu Asaboro.
4: Hotep after Huru. I'm General Muti. General is my title, and Muti Ajumu Asaboro is my name. Initially, I came here to talk about, to object to a bill No specific bill, but because it was dealing with language, and I always have objections to the language, because the average Jane and John Q public, if they read the bill, they wouldn't even know what you were talking about. So that's something y'all need to work on. This is for all city council. This is for everybody in this room. It's for everybody can see this, hear it. This is really about governing. You can take what I have to say. If you don't find it has any value, you throw it in the trash, or you can apply it to your life. This is for those who have ears to hear and eyes to see and a heart to discern the difference between the two. Just reading the room. One of the things I see, a lot of folks come up on this mic and they angry, they hurt, they traumatized. And the reality is that many of the agencies and organizations and entities in this city have traumatized them, have wounded them. And they looking for redress. They looking for comfort. They looking for solutions to their problems. And many times they turn to city council, they turn to the mayor's office, and they turn to all these other agencies who can bring them relief, and they get none. So they looking for an outlet. So when they come here, they speak, and sometimes,
5: this program,
4: you know,
5: is a rebroadcast. Please disregard all dates, times, and events given. No phone calls, please.
4: And they get none. So they looking for an outlet. So when they come here, they speak. And sometimes, you know, they trauma dump and they accuse people of things falsely sometimes, and sometimes justifiedly. But it becomes a vicious cycle. And I'm saying that when y'all govern, y'all should be mindful of that, you know, when somebody has something to say, you should listen. And that's why I encourage all of you who sit here and listen. I encourage that to all council members. Because it matters to what other people have to say. Thank you for your time.
6: Thank you.
7: Yes, my name is Charles Friedman. And I was going to talk about something that we all know about, but it's a little disheartening to me today that we're begging for money for schools. And we got the best school system in America. And it seems like it's not allowed to be better than parochial or private school. It has to remain at the bottom rung of education. And I just can't believe. I'm listening to all these resources today and these good programs and saving lives, and we sitting up there begging for more money when we got the system. The system is here. It's supposed to be for human beings. I mean, like, what are we doing? And you trying to get the kids on the bus for free, and you got the other people getting on every day for free, but you don't want to pass it for the children to get to the programs. This is a no-brainer to me, and it's hitting me hard. And we shouldn't be here. We should be celebrating 250 years of Philadelphia, America, but we sitting up here asking for more money. And I know next year we're going to ask for more money, because there's another plan in the works already. It seems like money is Philadelphia now. And I hope y'all have a good day, and I'm going to pray for everybody, and I'm done.
6: Thank you, sir.
8: Council President, this completes our listing for public comment for today.
6: Thank you very much. It's rock and roll. Bills. We will now consider the bills and resolutions on the second reading of final passage calendar. Chief Clerk, please read the title of resolution number 260. Excuse me for a second. The chair recognizes Councilman Brian O'Neill.
9: Thank you, Mr. President. I'd ask to be excused from the rest of the council session for council-related business and be voted aye on all bills and resolutions. Thank you.
6: Leave is granted, sir. Thank you very much. Chief Clerk, please read the title of resolution number 260398.
3: A resolution authorizing the Commissioner of Public Property to execute and deliver to the Redevelopment Authority deeds conveying fee simple title to 1425 South Paxton Street in the 3rd Councilmatic District of the City of Philadelphia, and further authorizing the Philadelphia Redevelopment Authority to transfer to the Philadelphia Land Bank fee simple title to such properties pursuant to Section 16-405 of the Philadelphia Code.
6: The Chair recognizes Councilman Jamie Gauthier for a motion regarding Resolution Number 260398.
10: Thank you, Council President. I move for the adoption of the resolution.
6: Second. It has been moved and properly seconded. The resolution number 260398 be adopted. All those in favor of the motion will signify by saying aye.
11: Aye.
6: Anyone opposed? The ayes have it. The motion carries. The resolution is adopted. Chief Clerk, please read the title of resolution number 260399.
3: A resolution authorizing the Philadelphia Land Bank to dispose of 5123, 5125, 5127, and 5129 Baltimore Avenue, located in the 3rd Councilmatic District in accordance with the terms of Chapter 16-700 of the Philadelphia Code.
6: Chair recognizes Councilman Jamie Gauthier for a motion regarding resolution number 260399.
10: Thank you, Council President. I move for the adoption of the resolution.
6: It has been moved and properly seconded. The resolution number 260399 be adopted. All those in favor of the motion will signify by saying aye. Anyone opposed? The ayes have it. The motion carries. Resolution is adopted. Would the clerk please read the title of resolution number 260400.
3: A resolution authorizing the Philadelphia Land Bank to dispose of 5103 Chester Avenue, located in the 3rd Councilmatic District, in accordance with the terms of Chapter 16-700 of the Philadelphia Code.
6: Chair recognizes Councilmember Jamie Gauthier for a motion regarding resolution number 260400.
10: Thank you, Council President. I move for the adoption of the resolution.
6: It has been moved and properly seconded. The resolution number 260400 be adopted. All those in favor of the motion will signify by saying aye.
11: Aye.
6: Anyone opposed? The ayes have it. The motion carries. The resolution is adopted. The clerk, please read the title of resolution number 260401.
3: A resolution urging the United States Congress and the Trump administration to provide comprehensive fertility care, including in vitro fertilization, IVF, under TRICARE in the National Defense Authorization Act, NDAA.
6: The Chair recognizes Councilmember Jamie Gauthier for a motion regarding resolution number 260401.
10: Thank you, Council President. I move for the adoption of the resolution.
6: Second. It has been moved and properly seconded. The resolution number 260401 be adopted. All those in favor of the motion will signify by saying aye. Those opposed, the ayes have it. The motion carries. The resolution is adopted. Would the clerk please read the title of resolution number 260402?
3: A resolution authorizing the Commissioner of Public Property to execute and deliver to the Philadelphia Redevelopment Authority deeds conveying fee simple title to 214 Hermit Street in the 4th Councilmatic District in the City of Philadelphia, and further authorizing the Philadelphia Redevelopment Authority to transfer to the Philadelphia Land Bank fee simple title to such properties pursuant to Section 16-405 of the Philadelphia Code.
6: The Chair recognizes Councilmember Jones for a motion regarding resolution number 260402.
4: Mr. President, I move for the adoption.
6: It has been moved and properly seconded. The resolution number 260402 be adopted. All those in favor of the motion will signify by saying aye. Anyone opposed? The ayes have it. The motion carries. The resolution is adopted. Would the clerk please read the title of resolution number 260403?
3: A resolution confirming the appointment of the Honorable Ida C. Fox as a member of the Board of Ethics to serve in the term ending November 16, 2030.
6: Chair recognizes Councilman Rulandow for a motion regarding resolution number 260403.
12: I move for the adoption of the resolution.
6: It has been moved and properly seconded that the resolution be adopted. 260403. All those in favor of the motion will signify by saying aye. Anyone opposed? The ayes have it. The motion carries. The resolution is adopted. Would the clerk please read the title of resolution number 260406?
3: A resolution authorizing the Philadelphia Land Bank to dispose of 3001 and 3003 North 10th Street, located in the 5th Councilmatic District, in accordance with the terms of Chapter 16-700 of the Philadelphia Code.
6: Chair recognizes Councilmember Young for a motion regarding resolution number 260406.
13: Thank you, Mr. President. I move for its adoption.
6: It has a moving property seconded. The resolution number 260406 be adopted. All those in favor of the motion will signify by saying aye. Anyone opposed? The ayes have it. The motion carries. The resolution is adopted. Would the clerk please read the title of resolution number 260407?
3: A resolution authorizing the Philadelphia Land Bank to dispose of 1800, 1818, 1862 North 23rd Street, 1802, 1806, 1808, 1810, 1820, 1828, 1845, 1848, 1852 North 24th Street, 1801, 1813, 1837, 1855, 1868 North Bucknell Street, 1800, 1814, 1858 Judson Street, 2318, 2326, 2330, 2332, 2334, 2336 West Montgomery Avenue, located in the 5th Councilmatic District in accordance with the terms of Chapter 16-700 of the Philadelphia Code.
6: Chair recognizes Councilman Jeffrey J. Young for a motion regarding resolution number 260407.
9: I move for its adoption.
6: It has been moved and properly seconded. The resolution number 260407 be adopted. All those in favor of the motion will signify by saying aye. Anyone opposed? The ayes have it. The motion carries. The resolution is adopted. Would the clerk please read the title of resolution number 260408?
3: A resolution authorizing the Philadelphia Land Bank to dispose of 1707 Ridge Avenue, located in the 5th Councilmatic District in accordance with the terms of Chapter 16-700 of the Philadelphia Code.
6: Chair recognizes Councilmember Jeffrey J. Young for a motion regarding resolution number 260408.
9: I move for its adoption.
6: It has been moved and properly seconded. The resolution number 260408 be adopted. All those in favor of the motion will signify by saying aye. Anyone opposed? The ayes have it. The motion carries. The resolution is adopted. Would the clerk please read the title of resolution of bill number 250807?
11: That's being held.
6: It's being held. Okay. Would the clerk please read the title of bill number 260213?
3: An ordinance to amend bill number 250198, approved June 13, 2025, entitled An Ordinance to Adopt a Capital Program for the Six Fiscal Years 2026 through 21 inclusive by revising various appropriation amounts and totals, all under certain terms and conditions.
6: This bill had been read on two different days. The question now is, shall the bill pass finally? Chief Clerk, please call the roll.
3: Councilmember Phillips.
13: Aye.
3: Councilmember Gilmore Richardson.
14: Aye.
3: Councilmember Gautier.
15: Aye.
3: Councilmember Thomas.
13: Aye.
3: Councilmember Jones.
16: Aye.
3: Councilmember Landau.
15: Aye.
3: Councilmember Losada.
15: Aye.
3: Councilmember Young.
13: Aye.
3: Councilmember Brooks.
14: Aye.
3: Councilmember Harrity.
13: Aye.
3: Councilmember O'Rourke.
13: Aye.
3: Councilmember Driscoll.
13: Aye.
3: Councilmember O'Neill was aye. Councilmember Squilla.
13: Aye.
3: Councilmember Bass.
14: Aye.
3: Councilmember Ahmed.
14: Aye.
3: And Council President Johnson.
6: Aye. The ayes are 17. The nays are 0. Majority of all members having voted in the affirmative, the bill passes. Would the clerk please read the title of bill number 260214?
3: An ordinance to amend bill number 250197, approved June 13th, 2025, entitled An Ordinance to Adopt a Fiscal 2026 Capital Budget by revising various appropriation amounts and totals, all under certain terms and conditions.
6: This bill had been read on two different days. The question now is, shall the bill pass finally? Chief Clerk, please call the roll.
3: Councilmember Phillips.
13: Aye.
3: Councilmember Gilmore Richardson.
14: Aye.
3: Councilmember Gautier.
15: Aye.
3: Councilmember Thomas.
13: Aye.
3: Councilmember Jones.
16: Aye.
3: Councilmember Landau.
15: Aye.
3: Councilmember Losada.
15: Aye.
3: Councilmember Young.
13: Aye.
3: Councilmember Brooks.
14: Aye.
3: Councilmember Harrity.
13: Aye.
3: Councilmember O'Rourke.
13: Aye.
3: Councilmember Driscoll.
13: Aye.
3: Councilmember O'Neill was aye. Councilmember Squilla.
13: Aye.
3: Councilmember Bass. Councilmember Ahmed.
14: Aye.
3: Council President Johnson.
6: Aye. The ayes are 17 and nays are 0. Majority of all members having voted in the affirmative, the bill passes. Would the clerk please read the title of bill number 260215-A?
3: An ordinance authorizing transfers and appropriations for fiscal year 2026 from the General Fund, the Water Fund, the Transportation Fund, and the Grants Revenue Fund, all from certain or all city offices, departments, boards, and commissions to the General Fund, the Water Fund, the Special Gasoline Tax Fund, the Grants Revenue Fund, the Aviation Fund, and the Transportation Fund, all to certain or all city offices, departments, boards, and commissions.
6: This bill hadn't been read on two different days. The question now is, shall the bill pass finally? Chief Clerk, please call the roll.
3: Councilmember Phillips.
13: Aye.
3: Councilmember Gilmore Richardson.
14: Aye.
3: Councilmember Gautier.
14: Aye.
3: Councilmember Thomas.
13: Aye.
3: Councilmember Jones.
15: Aye.
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14: Aye.
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13: Aye.
3: Councilmember Brooks.
14: Aye.
3: Councilmember Harrity.
13: Aye.
3: Councilmember O'Rourke.
13: Aye.
3: Councilmember Driscoll.
13: Aye.
3: Councilmember O'Neill was aye. Councilmember Squilla.
13: Aye.
3: Councilmember Bass.
14: Aye.
3: Councilmember Ahmed.
14: Aye.
3: And Council President Johnson.
6: Aye. The ayes are 17 and nays are 0. Majority of all members having voted in the affirmative, the bill passes. We will now have the consideration of privileged resolutions. Chief Clerk, please read any additional resolutions on today's calendar.
3: A privileged resolution honoring and recognizing outstanding educators in the 9th Councilmatic District for their leadership, mentorship, and unwavering commitment to shaping the lives of young people and strengthening school communities through education, service, and opportunity, introduced by Councilmember Phillips.
6: Chair recognizes Councilman Dr. Anthony Phillips for a motion on the resolution.
9: Thank you, Council President Johnson. I move for the adoption of the resolution.
6: It has been moved and properly seconded that the resolution be adopted. All those in favor signify by saying aye. Anyone opposed? The ayes have it, and the resolution is adopted. Chief Clerk, please read the title of the next resolution.
3: A privileged resolution honoring and recognizing the St. Raymond of Penafort boys basketball team for winning the 2026 Region 58 Championship, the 2026 Archdiocese of Philadelphia Varsity Boys Basketball Championship, and the 2026 Pennsylvania CYO State Championship, and celebrating a historic season that brought pride and distinction to the Oak Lane community, introduced by Councilmember Phillips.
6: Chair recognizes Councilmember Dr. Anthony Phillips for a motion on the resolution.
9: Thank you, Council President. I would like to withdraw this resolution for a technical error. Thank you.
6: The council will be at ease.
11: Mm-hmm. Just ask a second.
6: Is there a second? My name is Dr. Anthony Phillips, and I would like to make a motion to withdraw the resolution. No, you have to officially.
9: Yeah, I'm doing it now. Thank you, Council President. I would like to make a move to withdraw this resolution.
6: Second. All those in favor signify by saying aye. Anyone opposed? Motion is approved, and the resolution is officially withdrawn. Chief Clerk, please read the title of the next resolution.
3: A privileged resolution recognizing April 26th through May 2nd, 2026 as National Apprenticeship Week in the City of Philadelphia, introduced by Councilmember Gilmore Richardson.
6: Chair recognizes Councilmember Captain Gilmore Richardson for a motion on the resolution.
8: Thank you, Council President. I move for the adoption of the resolution.
6: It has been moved and properly seconded that the resolution be adopted. All those in favor signify by saying aye. Anyone opposed? The ayes have it, and the resolution is adopted. Chief Clerk, please read the title of the next resolution.
3: A privileged resolution recognizing May 7th, 2026 as Alexander Graham Bell and AT&T Day in the City of Philadelphia on the occasion of the 150th anniversary of the first successful phone call and the ultimate founding of AT&T, as well as the first broad public demonstration of the telephone later that year at the Centennial World's Fair in the City of Philadelphia, introduced by Councilmember Gilmore Richardson.
6: Chair recognizes Councilmember Captain Gilmore Richardson for a motion on the resolution.
8: Thank you, Mr. President. I move for the adoption of the resolution.
6: It has been moved and properly seconded that the resolution be adopted. All those in favor signify by saying aye. Anyone opposed? The ayes have it, and the resolution is adopted. Chief Clerk, please read the title of the next resolution.
3: A privileged resolution honoring and recognizing Jeremiah Roach, Dylan Adkins, Aiden Marion, Khalif Barakat Cooper, and Marquise Floyd Reed for their outstanding academic achievement in earning associate degrees prior to graduating from high school, and further recognizing Boys Latin of Philadelphia Charter School, Principal Robert L. Parker III, CEO Dr. William Hayes, and Zachary Paris, Director of Early College and Career Programming, for their leadership and commitment to student success, introduced by Councilmember Gautier.
6: Chair recognizes Councilmember Jamie Gautier for a motion on the resolution.
10: Thank you, Council President. I move for the adoption of the resolution.
14: Second.
6: It has been moved and properly seconded that the resolution be adopted. All those in favor signify by saying aye. Anyone opposed? The ayes have it. Resolution is adopted. Member Brooks, I see your light is on. Would you like to be acknowledged?
12: I just want to vote aye on all the bills and resolutions that I was out of the chambers for.
6: She'll be duly recorded. Councilmember Isaiah Thomas.
14: Thank you, Council President. I, too, would like to vote aye on all resolutions and bills that I may have missed. Thank you, Council President.
6: You're welcome. She'll be duly recorded. Chief Clerk, please read the title of the next resolution.
3: A privileged resolution recognizing May as Music Month in the City of Philadelphia and celebrating the city's dedication to the arts, its legacy of producing world-class musicians across genres, and its powerful economic impact, generating billions in revenue, jobs, tourism, and local business growth, introduced by Councilmember Thomas.
6: Chair recognizes Councilman Isaiah Thomas for a motion on the resolution.
14: Thank you, Council President. Thank you, colleagues. And in honor of Philadelphia being called the original music city as we celebrate the 250th birthday of the country. Not only is Philadelphia the birthplace, we're the best place. And in that spirit, I move for the adoption of the resolution.
6: Second. It has a move and enthusiastically seconded that the resolution be adopted. All those in favor signify by saying aye. Anyone opposed? The ayes have it, and the resolution is adopted. Chief Clerk, please read the title of the next resolution.
3: A privileged resolution authorizing the Committee of the Whole to hold public hearings to assess the potential establishment of an independent fiscal oversight agency to perform independent fiscal audits of the School District of Philadelphia's annual budget, introduced by Councilmember Jones.
6: Chair recognizes Councilman Curtis Jones for a motion on the resolution.
4: Thank you, Mr. President and colleagues. I move for its adoption.
6: It has been moved and properly seconded that the resolution be adopted. All those in favor signify by saying aye. Anyone opposed? The ayes have it, and the resolution is adopted. Chief Clerk, please read the title of the next resolution.
3: A privileged resolution authorizing the Committee on Transportation and Public Utilities to hold hearings examining the status of transit mobility and access for Philadelphia's students and the expansion of the SEPTA Student Fare Program, introduced by Councilmember Landau.
6: Chair recognizes Councilman Ru Landau for a motion on the resolution.
15: Thank you, Council President. I move for its adoption.
6: It has been moved and properly seconded that the resolution be adopted. All those in favor signify by saying aye. Anyone opposed? The ayes have it, and the resolution is adopted. Chief Clerk, please read the title of the next resolution.
3: A privileged resolution honoring and recognizing lifelong Philadelphian and Central High School and Temple University alum Will Yip as the first Asian American producer and second Philadelphian to win the 2026 Grammy Award for Best Rock Album and for his outstanding work as an audio engineer and record producer in the City of Philadelphia, introduced by Councilmember Landau.
6: Chair recognizes Councilman Landau for a motion on the resolution.
15: I move for the adoption of the resolution.
6: It has been moved and properly seconded that the resolution be adopted. All those in favor signify by saying aye.
15: Aye.
6: Anyone opposed? The ayes have it, and the resolution is adopted. Chief Clerk, please read the title of the next resolution.
3: A privileged resolution recognizing, congratulating, and honoring Community Legal Services on its 60th anniversary. Introduced by Councilmember Landau.
6: Chair recognizes Councilmember Landau for a motion on the resolution.
15: Thank you, Council President. I move for the adoption of the resolution.
6: It has been moved and properly seconded that the resolution be adopted. All those in favor of the motion will signify by saying aye.
15: Aye.
6: Anyone opposed? The ayes have it, and the resolution is adopted. Chief Clerk, please read the title of the next resolution.
3: A privileged resolution recognizing May 4th through the 8th, 2026 as Philly Tech Week in the City of Philadelphia and celebrating the vibrant and thriving tech ecosystem in Philadelphia, introduced by Councilmember Landau.
6: The Chair recognizes Councilman Ru Landau for a motion on the resolution.
15: Thank you, Council President. I move for the adoption of the resolution.
6: It has been moved and properly seconded that the resolution be adopted. All those in favor signify by saying aye.
15: Aye.
6: Anyone opposed? The ayes have it, and the resolution is adopted. Chief Clerk, please read the title of the next resolution.
3: A privileged resolution recognizing and celebrating the 100th anniversary of Russell H. Conwell Middle Magnet School, introduced by Councilmember Lozada.
6: Chair recognizes Councilman Ketsi Lozada for a motion on the resolution.
8: Thank you, Council President. Together with my colleague, Councilmember Thomas, we move for the adoption of the resolution.
6: It has been moved and properly seconded that the resolution be adopted. All those in favor signify by saying aye. Anyone opposed? The ayes have it. The resolution is adopted. Chief Clerk, please read the title of the next resolution.
3: A privileged resolution honoring the Asian American Business Alliance of Greater Philadelphia for hosting the 2026 Asian American and Pacific Islander Heritage Month Gala in celebration of AAPI Heritage and the 250th anniversary of American Independence, introduced by Councilmember Harrity.
6: Chair recognizes Councilmember Jim Harrity for a motion on the resolution.
14: I move for the adoption of the resolution, Council President.
6: It has been moved and properly seconded that the resolution be adopted. All those in favor signify by saying aye.
13: Aye. Aye.
6: Anyone opposed? The ayes have it, and the resolution is adopted. Chief Clerk, please read the title of the next resolution.
3: A privileged resolution recognizing April 30th, 2026 as National Adopt a Shelter Pet Day in the City of Philadelphia, honoring the vital work of local animal shelters and encouraging residents to adopt, volunteer, and support animal welfare efforts throughout the year, introduced by Councilmember Bass.
6: Chair announces Councilmember Cindy Bass for a motion on the resolution.
16: Thank you, Mr. President. I move for the adoption of the resolution.
6: It has been moved and properly seconded that the resolution be adopted. All those in favor signify by saying aye.
16: Aye.
6: Anyone opposed? The ayes have it, and the resolution is adopted. Chief Clerk, please read the title of the next resolution.
3: A privileged resolution honoring Dr. Charlotte Brown, Rachel Hannibal, Tiana T. Goodwin, Dr. Jasmine Wright, and Mecca Robinson during National Volunteer Month for their extraordinary service, leadership, and enduring contributions to the City of Philadelphia. Introduced by Councilmember Ahmed.
6: Chair recognizes Councilmember Dr. Nina Ahmed for a motion on the resolution.
17: Thank you, Council President. I move for the adoption of the resolution.
6: It has been moved and properly seconded that the resolution be adopted. All those in favor signify by saying aye. Anyone opposed? The ayes have it, and the resolution is adopted. Chief Clerk, please read the title of the next resolution.
3: There are no further resolutions in my possession, Council President.
6: Thank you very much. Any speeches on behalf of the minority? Chair recognizes Councilmember Kendra Brooks.
12: Council President, today I co-introduce a resolution honoring Grammy Award-winning producer Will Yip with Councilmember Landau. Will is a Philly native, and his production talents have included some of the most famous locally grown rock bands in Philadelphia. He has crafted a sound that is recognizable to the alternative music scene and produced records that will become timeless classics. My senior advisor, Eric, has told me all about them. I'm excited to be honoring Will today and to congratulate him for today's recognition and all of his success. This morning, I was at Paul Robeson High School along with 10 of my council colleagues, a huge crowd of students and parents and community members, and we stood outside that building with a clear message for the school board: do not vote on a facilities plan at today's meeting. What we have seen over the past few weeks is what this board, which is appointed by the mayor, is not responsive to city council and not accountable to our communities. In 2017, when I served as the co-chair of our City, Our Schools Coalition, I led a campaign to force the School Reform Commission to dissolve itself. We did that in order to avoid this very situation, a school board that does not listen and does not partner with communities and local elected leaders. If we have to force changes to the school board, we will. We did it in 2017, and we can do it again. We need a school board that listens to feedback. We need a school board that works in partnership with the city. And right now, that means a board that stops its votes, listens to what the people of this city are saying loud and clear. Thank you to all of my colleagues who joined us this morning. Thank you, Councilmember Thomas, for leading the charge. This fight is far from over, and I'm asking everyone to join us today at 4:40 to send a message loud and clear to the school board. Today's school closure vote is unacceptable, and there will be consequences if this board chooses to move forward down this path. Thank you.
6: Thank you, Member Brooks. Chair recognizes Councilman Nicholas O'Rourke.
18: Thank you, Mr. President, and co-signing all the words of my minority leader on that matter. A couple of things I wanted to raise today, and want to keep it tight, but I do want to speak on a few things. Yesterday, the Supreme Court gutted Section 2 of what any of us who have been students of history, or actually within the tradition of organizing from which the civil rights movement comes, recognize the crowning jewel of the civil rights movement to be the Voting Rights Act. It was in the Louisiana v. Calais case that was building off of the court's 2013 evisceration of Sections 4 and 5 of the Voting Rights Act, which required federal clearance of the voting maps of mostly Southern districts with deeply racist histories of voting discrimination. Again, students of history, students of politics in America recognize the history of the Southern bloc of senators and elected officials down there and how they thought, how they moved, how they operated. Section 2 of the Voting Rights Act bans discrimination by race in elections, and the court's decision didn't formally repeal it, but instead it intensely deepened the burden of proof to achieve a Section 2 claim, recalling the typical historic dodge of requiring proof of racist intent instead of considering the material impact of certain actions. Justice Alito's majority opinion stated that a successful challenger on Section 2 grounds must now prove that a state intentionally drew its districts to afford minority voters less opportunity because of their race. Basically, they want people who know that their opinions and their beliefs are unpopular and have to find workarounds to get those things enacted. We must now get them to say the things that are in their mind, which we know is virtually impossible. This disgusting decision brings the logic of the Jim Crow literacy tests and grandfather clauses to this new era of partisan gerrymandering. And too many politicians in the South are gleeful, and I would say maybe even those in the North, to return to these old ways. My thoughts and my prayers are in solidarity are with the people of that region we call the Black Belt, as their fight for equal representation will have to enter a new phase. And I hope that they know that they have some allies up here in the North as we fight off those that would set us back here in the Keystone State as well. It only deepens my belief and recognition, really, that electoralism, as much as we continue to advocate for it, and everyone who's not registered ought to get registered if you're listening, and if you don't vote, vote in every single election, primary and general, and for every particular ballot line. But there is a reason why people have moved on in many ways from electoralism and are calling for revolution, because every time you make a move, and there are a lot of fights, people literally died. I heard somebody make a point. Eddie Glaw said yesterday there are people sitting in the bottom of the river in Mississippi who fought to make sure that we would have these particular rights. At a certain point, when you see these things being clawed back, you start to question whether or not elections matter. I want to say that they do. I resonate with the frustration. They do matter. And also, democracy is a whole lot more than just when we vote. We have to stay vigilant. We have to stay engaged. We have to continue to imagine our possibilities and organize to change these situations, because everything that we gained, there are those who are committed to rolling it back, and it shouldn't happen on our watch. I'm not always echoing the Congressional Black Caucus. Sometimes they're right, sometimes they're not, but they were dead on yesterday when they said the Supreme Court is illegitimate. Now, if we call for radical changes in the Supreme Court, if folks start calling to get more folks or to even to say we ought to have a constitutional convention, it's rooted in stuff like this, recognizing that we need radical change, a radical redistribution of economic and political power if we're going to be more than just democracy and branding. Because currently right now we have a racist country in structure and we're democratic in our branding and our marketing, and we have got to change that. So I just wanted to raise this point. I know that we are a municipality. We don't necessarily control that, but it's something that we need to keep our eye on. We are living in some dire times, and we need to keep our eye on the prize. Moving on a little bit, something a little bit more positive. That was yesterday. Tomorrow is May Day, and you're sharing, and I am sharing, I've shared on all of our desks, I hope that you've seen them, some red velvet cakes for all of my colleagues in recognition of May Day, International Workers' Day.
6: Are they vegan? They've got vegan options for discriminating against the non...
18: Dang it. I thought I was cooking, man.
6: The floor is yours, sir.
18: Mr. President, I apologize.
6: It's okay, sir.
18: All right, listen, I got one more year. I got one more year in this body before the people decide whether I stay or not, so I got another chance.
6: Sorry, sir.
18: To get it right for you next year. My bad, Mr. President.
6: The floor is yours, sir.
18: Thank you, sir. I am, y'all have heard me say this before, I am not just a liberal. I mean, everybody's liberal. I'm a leftist, and what that means historically is that left means labor. Right wing generally means capital, left means labor. Let me just go on to this for a second. That would mean, therefore, that the labor movements the world over are movements that are committed to making sure that workers have power, that we see a distribution of power, political power towards the workers and not just those who run and the bosses, as it were. And labor movements the world over have marched under red banners for generations, hence the red cakes that you have
19: have here today. Not as an appeal to nationalism, like today, we see a lot of folks wearing red hats, but it's an appeal to internationalism, recognizing that solidarity across borders has to happen in order for us to win. The Philly AFL-CIO's May Day efforts include uniting Philly labor around a common policy platform. And we as elected officials represent hundreds of thousands of Philadelphians, and I believe we deserve a city grounded in and organized around working people's values. Here's some of those values, if I can share them. Joy, community, solidarity, integrity, trust, love. They're calling us to organize around these values, and they believe that a city organized around these values would have fully funded public and human services, a thriving public education system, an end to the attacks on immigrants in all our communities, development for the people, not the billionaires, unions for everybody, safe and secure homes and neighborhoods, and it'd be a place where one job would be enough. Healthcare is a human right. We expand democracy and not corporate power, and that we tax the billionaires and corporations, and we end up funding our people. I am so excited to meet Philly's workers out in the street tomorrow, and I'm grateful that Philly's labor movement is growing closer to our social movements through organizing for this yearly celebration. As much as I love and appreciate Labor Day weekend, I'm also loving the overtly political edge that May Day, which is the International Labor Day, invites, an edge that names something I fully agree with, that in matters of public policy, the workers must come before the rich. I hope y'all enjoy y'all's cakes. Two more things and I'm off the mic. In a better court-based story, the Pennsylvania Supreme Court's decision in Commonwealth versus Lee ruled that mandatory life sentences for second-degree murder charges are unconstitutional under the state's prohibition on cruel and unusual punishments. That ought to be celebrated by any lovers of justice in the room. Of the 1,100 people serving these unconstitutional sentences, approximately 700 have served more than 20 years of their sentence, with 300 of these individuals over the age of 60. Not only are they serving unconstitutional sentences, but they are also the most expensive inmates in our system. We have a state Supreme Court that's actually focused on justice, it seems to me, and they've given the General Assembly a golden opportunity to secure justice for hundreds of people who are serving unconstitutional sentences. I am a member of the Church of the Lord Jesus Christ. I'm a minister in that tradition, and I'm reminded always that he began his ministry by saying that the Spirit of the Lord was upon him to set at liberty those who are oppressed, or to set the captive free. And so I believe that there's a golden opportunity for us to make good on that particular call. And so to echo the many reformists, public defenders, the advocates, and abolitionists calling on the House to move forward boldly, we have got to pass HB 443, and we ought to do it soon. So I want to commend those who are already on their way, and I want to encourage others who are not to vote yes on that. Lastly, Philadelphia, as we all know, is a city overflowing with wonderful artists, but even we have only a limited number of Pulitzer Prize winners, and Temple graduate James Imes happens to be one of them, as a Pulitzer winning playwright who has worked extensively in the city. His latest work, Wilderness Generation, is now playing at Suzanne Roberts Theater, courtesy of the Philadelphia Theater Company, and I'm excited to be joining them tonight for a pre-show conversation about the creative arts and civic life. In that spirit, I want to remind us that supporting the arts is one huge way of strengthening our civic ties, and that it's something that we ought to do and do so regularly. So even if you can't make it to the screening tonight, make it a point to support our local artists in the near future. Our artists and our arts sector could always use some more love. And I appreciate the attention both the majority leader and the majority whip have shown the arts since they joined this body some years ago. And as a creative and a musician and an artist of sorts in my own right, I intend to be another voice in what should be a growing support system within this body. I thank y'all for y'all's leadership. Let's make sure that we continue to support the arts. Thank you, Mr. President.
6: Thank you very much. Speech is on behalf of the majority. The chair recognizes Councilman Isaiah Thomas.
14: Good afternoon, Council President and colleagues. First, Council President, I want to say thank you for your support. I know, yeah, I knew I pressed the button fast, but I didn't think it was that fast. Council President, I want to say thank you for your support. I read an article, and I don't reference articles much, but I did read an article a little while back, Council President, that talked about the fact that this school facilities fight that we're in right now, because this is a full-blown fight at this point, we shouldn't be doing it this way, and we should be negotiating behind the scenes. And anybody who knows me know I prefer to do things behind the scenes. If I get to the point where whereas though I'm pressing this button and making speeches on the floor and posting on social media, that means I've exhausted all of my resources. And Council President, I first want to thank you, because I know for a fact that even when I was ready to quit the behind the scenes negotiating, you said, no, little bro, we're going to keep going. We're going to keep fighting. We're going to keep trying. And I commend you, Council President, for keeping trying. To my colleagues, there were 10 of us today at a press conference talking about this facilities issue and what we don't want to see. So I know my colleagues are going to sound off about it. Some of them have already done it. Let me just add my little piece. This right here is the contact information for the 8 school board members that we confirmed in this legislative body. Notice I said 8, Council President. I'm being very spicy. We're asking people to reach out to these 8 school board members and let them know to vote no. We're asking young people to DM on social media. We're asking people to email them. Contact the school board right now and ask them to vote no. If by chance they still decide to not listen to the public and vote in favor of this plan, just a couple promises, no threats, because I'm not that

0: phenomenal to put us in a position to sue you based on this decision and other issues that we know exist that we will not talk about in this moment right now. But if you know, you know, we know, and they know. So please make the right decision. Last but not least, we're asking people to show up to the school district meeting at 4 o'clock today for what we like to call a peaceful protest. I've been warned that there are a number of police officers already outside of the school district building. The irony of that, Councilmember Jones, and I know you're going to talk about the idea of putting up money. I'll let Councilmember Jones talk about it. There are already police out there right now anticipating, I'm not sure what. Maybe it's the violent tan suit that I have on, or maybe it's the hostile behavior that they're expecting from honor roll students and disabled students from Lincoln Hall High School. I'm not quite sure. But I know that they're prepared to try to meet this moment with a level of aggression that's not reflective of the passion that we have for our children. This isn't personal. This isn't about adults. This isn't about anything else but folks like the blind young man who came down to testify, who's an extremely intelligent young man if you sit and talk to him. And his mom told us the truth. The only thing that's keeping me up north in Philly is a quality education for my child. Council President, you're a dad. You're a good dad. There's a lot of parents on city council. And as parents, I'm sure most of us will give up this job in this city for our children. And that's not personal to the public. We love working for you, but we love our children. I'm asking the school board to put themselves in the position of parents just like the one who was here today, who said, if Lincoln all closed, there's no reason for me to be here in the city of Philadelphia. That's not just an individual narrative as it relates to that parent. That is the type of familial atmosphere that our schools like Paul Robeson, Lincoln all, and others, this is what they do. So Council President, again, I want to say thank you for your leadership. To my colleagues, I want to say thank you all so much. And the elders say that the common enemy of my enemy turns my enemy to my friend. And I know none of y'all never been my enemy before as it relates to this legislative body. But I think that we have common ground. And I don't want to call anybody the enemy. But I think we have common ground as a collective as it relates to who's on the side of right and who's on the side of wrong. And on this one, because this is a legacy vote, we know we're on the side of right. I'm asking the school board members, all 8 of you, are you going to be on the side of right and stand with the people? Or are you going to be on the side of wrong and stand with the ultra wealthy and billionaires and other people who are trying to gentrify this place, our community, our children, and those long-term residents who love our city? Thank you, Council President.
1: Thank you, Member Thomas. Chair recognizes Councilman Curtis Jones Jr.
2: Thank you, Mr. President. I'm so very proud of my little brother over there fighting for what's right. Can we give him another round of applause? Because it ain't easy to stand up and speak truth to power. And I say to you, Mr. President, on all that I love, that I believe sincerely that everybody in this chamber wants to support public education for our babies. I believe, conversely, that the people of the school board, the school district, Streeter and the superintendent really in their hearts want to do the right thing. I believe their intentions are good. Their methodology sucks. Let me say this to you. We're at a crossroads, y'all. And I don't think you're reading the room. There were 10 council people, not to count the state representatives that we were able to garner, out at that demonstration saying, please, please don't do this vote. And I know for a fact there was an 11th on the way, but couldn't get an Uber. But that's not the So we in this chamber have done the right thing all the time. When it was time to look at the millage rates, we took tough tax votes all the time and passed it.

0: I remember when they wanted to do, I wasn't here, but liquor by the drink. This body stood up and took it on the chin. There were tavern owners that took people out because of that. I remember when we did the beverage tax here, right? They wanted to put our faces on milk cartons because we wanted to help our babies, right? I remember now with the cigarettes, I remember the sales tax. Every time called upon, we stood up and did the right thing. There's a thing called maintenance of effort. That once we give them this money, we can't call them back and say, we want to change the amount. We want to bring it down a little bit because things are a little better. You get no. Once we do it, we can't retract it. So this vote is a serious long-term commitment to the school district. Blankenhall, Overbrook Elementary are in my district. Two out of the three schools being considered are in the fourth councilmatic district. Now, my good friend, the superintendent asked me, you know, if we don't do this, are we still going to be friends? Yes, we're still going to be friends. This is business though. This ain't friendship and, you know, this is business. And I want you to know this is a serious undertaking. And I know, you know, Streeters from, I think, North Philly now in my district, I love you, but we 10 toes down about this. And I don't like the high stakes game of chicken. Two automotives are running at each other at the same and looking for which one's going to blink. Our babies are watching us and how we resolve our problems. Grown-ups should be in the room negotiating this solution. We're not far off. But if we don't make the right decisions today, this is going to be a long, protracted struggle. Protracted struggle. And everybody's going to get a black eye. Everybody. I'm going to end with this. I want to support my mayor so bad. I'm not, ain't no shame to my game. I'm pro Parker. All right. She gave an impassioned speech that had me revved up, ready to vote right now. But when I went to Lincoln,
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0: Good morning. Good morning, Soulful Sunrisers. Good morning. Ooh, I felt like I haven't seen you in a minute, because I have not. So how are you? I didn't get a chance to welcome May with you. So happy May, Soulful Sunrisers. This is Karen Taylor Bass, the host of the show, the best show, I think. I heard that yesterday, being out and about, that it is a show that sets your intention, allows you to be, you stretch, you release, you have some key moments. So I'm so excited to be back. And my host and my partner and producer in crime is Fahim. I don't want Amber to get upset with me. So how is everyone this morning? I am so excited to be back. And our word of the day is rebirth. It's rebirth. This is May, where we have planted our seeds. We are seeing things blossom and bloom. So I'm thinking rebirth, renewal, and rising again. Actually, let's flip the word to renaissance. We are entering a period of renaissance on this Monday, May 4th, 2026. So my word of the day to repeat is renaissance. Soulful Sunrisers, put in the chat what your word is of the day. And so as we greet this new day, this new week, this Monday, with intention, grace, and always possibility, if you are hearing the sound of my voice, guess what? We made it. We made it to Monday, May 4th, and that alone is worthy of gratitude and praise. Good morning, Fahim. Do you have any praise, any kind of like applause, because we made it through the weekend button? You have that. The 76ers dethroned the Celtics button. You have that. Let's get that energy up this morning. Where's our applause button? Yes. Yes. Yes. A lot happened this weekend, and this Monday, this renaissance is layered. It's layered with the powerful presence of the Scorpion Moon. And if you don't know what that is, from Saturday and Friday, Thursday, there have been these powerful moons, and they're full moons, Scorpion moons, and it's a time of deep transformation. The Scorpio energy calls us inward. It says, take a nice inhale here, Soulful Sunrisers. Hold the breath, allow the shoulders to fall, open your lips and exhale here. Scorpion Moon is all about shedding. It's the release. It's to confront whatever you have lingering, but it's also your time to rise. Like, let's not hold things, grudges from April. This is Scorpion Moon. This means you have been doing the work, so you are able to enter into this renaissance if you want to. The renaissance is all about you taking your intentions and applying them. It's about you literally becoming. Why wait? It's now. This is the becoming moment. So take a nice inhale again. Bring your arms up. Let's open our bodies. Place our feet down on the ground. Open. Bring the shoulders back. And slowly begin to bring them down. Letting go of whatever it is. Exhale here. Bring the arms, fingertips pointing to the ground. And come forward. Stretching out your back. Lifting the arms. Inhale, bringing the arms back up. Hold the breath. Exhale, bringing the fingertips, arms down. Bring it to the back. All the way, lift up the arms as much as you can to get a nice stretch. Palms are up. Drop the shoulders. Bring the arms down. Lift them all the way up again. And when I count to three, just drop them. One, two, three. Ha! Woo-sa! And just move the shoulders. Move the neck. Side to side. Just a little twist here. 5, 4, 3, 2, 1. Take the fingertips and just move them as if you're playing the piano. Side, back and forth, side to side. Tap the feet here. Feel the toes. Tap the heels here. And then lift the toes and the heels up for a beautiful stretch. Exhale, bring it down, lift up the toes. Ooh, we are stretching this morning because you know why? When we stretch our bodies, we don't have time to hold on to things. Exhale, release. Our affirmation for today, Soulful Sunrisers, I honor my rebirth, my renaissance. I am releasing on May 4th what no longer serves me. I rise, I renew, I restore, and I am radiant. I want you just to take a nice inhale again. Hold it longer here. Let's hold the breath for 6, 5, 4, 3, 2, 1. Open up as wide as you can, the mouth, the lips, and exhale, cleanse them with a detox breath. Ha! And just let it be. Just scan your body from the crown to the toes. And let's ease into this morning with our neck, just rolling our neck side to side, waking up that body. I met some amazing people yesterday that I'll talk about in a minute. Just side to side. We just want to do a little neck roll. We want to tap our fingers on the desk, on our bodies, a little tap in here. Bring the shoulders to the ears. Exhale, roll it back. Bring the shoulders to the ears. Exhale, roll it forward and just drop it. We just want to bring the arms up again and reach for the ceiling, the sky. This is possibilities reaching. What are the possibilities that you are looking forward to in May? I want you to reach for them. Reach, reach. And then exhale, bring the navel to spine, round your body forward, bring the arms in front of you. And when I count to three, drop them to release any heaviness, any stress, any doubt, any fear. Exhale here. Ha. And if you're seated on your chair, come halfway on your chair here. And you're just going to take your fingertips, bring them on top, right by above the knees, and bring the hands below the knees. Feel the beautiful stretch here. Stop right there. It's gentle. You're warming up the spine. Inhale, come back up. Bring the hands to the hips. Hold on. Press into the hips here. And exhale, bring the hands again below the knee. Go a little bit more now. Opening. Open your legs here. Exhale, bring your hands above the knee. Bring it back to the hips. This time, maybe push down. Bring it to the posterior, the lower back. Push down. Drop your head back. Exhale here. Last one. Bring the hands below the knee. Ooh, how low can you go? Can you touch your ankles? Can you touch the tops of your toes? Wherever you are, that's where you need to be. Come back up slowly. Roll the shoulders to the back. Press into the hips and rise. Bring the arms up. Exhale, open to it. T, open your legs and one arm up, one arm down. Feel that beautiful stretch. Bring that arm up in front or adjacent to the side. Exhale, open to a T, opposite side. Bring one arm down, opposite arm up. Bring that arm in front. Exhale, bring it to the back and rise. Soulful Sunrises. Ooh, let's talk to our producer this morning. Hey, Fahim, good morning as we lift our legs. How you doing, brother? What's going on?
1: Hey, good morning. Good morning. How you doing?
0: I'm good. How was your weekend?
1: It was pretty busy. Had a wedding after party to DJ, so that was fun.
0: Nice. Nice. And did you see your 76ers defeated the Celtics? Yay.
1: I did. That was a good comeback. They were down 3-1 and came back and won it.
0: I'm telling you, that's why I love sports. You're never out of it. You always have a chance in life to come back. And that's what that showed us, right? You're never out of it until the clock says 0-0-0. So congratulations to the 76ers for defeating the Boston Celtics. They move on in the playoff. It's getting really good now because now we're in the semifinals. So looking forward to that. And do you have a word of the day?
1: I'm going to go with gift because it's my birthday month.
0: Shut up. Happy birthday month. When is your birthday?
1: The 24th.
0: Ooh, you know this is the Scorpion moon. You know this is the things that you've been working on. So I know you've been working on your wellness. You've been working on other things. So this is, with the Scorpion moon, it's like this is when you step into you, Fahim. This is when you allow yourself to just go for it. Don't know what that go for it is, but this is the month. This is May. This is your come up month, right? Scorpio moons are very powerful. So whatever that is, set your non-negotiables and go for it. That's what this month is all about. Is there a song we can boogie into this morning? I want to say good morning to Mr. Allen. He says good morning. Miss Shirley says good morning. Allen's word is rocking with ours. Mine is renaissance. Fahim is gift. And Mr. Allen's word is adventurous. Yes. And Miss Shirley, how are you? Her word is revive. Oh, I love those R's. Good morning. And sporting my Tyrese Maxey t-shirt, number zero. Yes. Tyrese Maxey, another thing about sports, you know, you don't have to be the top draft pick when you enter to be a star. Like Tyrese Maxey is just that guy with amazing worth ethics, with can-do attitude. And when you show up with consistency, you are the star. You are the go-to guy. Yes, we need Joel Embiid, but we also need Tyrese Maxey, because when Embiid was injured, it was Tyrese Maxey and the others. So salute to the team, to the t-shirt wearing, everything. Mr. Walter says good morning. Yay, thank you, Mr. Walter, to our lovely KT. Super producer Fahim, his word is radiant. Ooh, so we're rocking with renaissance, gift, adventurous, revive, and radiant. And, you know, the question of the day for me, to you, as we start and do our plank and our walking backwards, but I want to give you the question of the day with our word being renaissance. So as I was away, you know, we went to pick up Sophia, completed her freshman year at Hampton University. Woo woo. It was move out day. So did that. And everything, all the conversations was about Meg Thee Stallion and Klay Thompson. So rewind, if you don't know, you know, Meg Thee Stallion or Megan Thee Stallion, beautiful rapper extraordinaire, doing all these things, dated Klay Thompson, NBA player, used to be with the Warriors, now with Mavericks. And they had they went public on IG months ago. They were lovey-dovey. And then they broke up, or somebody was cheated, allegedly, don't know. And so she blasted him on Instagram. And now you have two sides, two camps. Meg Thee Stallion, Klay Thompson, and basically she said infidelity. He said that she had it was going well until she suggested a maintenance fee or maintenance in like dating. Like she needed $770,000 a month to upkeep. So an upkeep fee. And he said that was the beginning of the breakdown. Don't really know. Don't really care. But the question of today is, if you broke up with someone today, 2026, I know many people are married or whatever, or may not be dating themselves. But if you broke up with someone, would you take your relationship public, your breakup public, just as you went on IG to publicize it? Would you also go on social media to out somebody? Or would you just say, whatever, I'm better without it, la, la, la. What would you do? What would you do? The words of the day are coming in. Hey, Kevin, good morning. Your word is truth. Awesome. Congratulations. Thank you for that first year. Yes. Miss Joyce says good morning. Her word is beautiful. Miss D. Bailey, good morning. So Fahim, if you and Amber broke up, not saying, not putting that out there, we want love, love, love, love, love. But would you go public with your breakup?
1: Not to like bad talk or anything like that, but because I just don't blast people out, but like I would just make it known that we're no longer together.
0: Only so how do you do that?
1: Only because it was I made it public that we were together. So now, you know, if people were to see me with somebody else or hear me with somebody else, they'll be like, oh, he's messing around. And so, like,
0: yeah.
1: I feel like if you go public, like, you know, make it public that you are with somebody, that you know, you also have to, on the back end, you know, make it public that you're not with somebody, but you don't necessarily have to go into why or what they did or what you did or any type of thing like that, though.
0: Would you unfollow her?
1: I very rarely have like bad blood like that with people.
0: Yeah.
1: It would have to be something bad, I guess. But if it was just like a it's not working out anymore type of thing, I don't feel the need to do all that.
0: Yeah, it's just too much. I'm like, people, please. If you break up with someone, I understand. Okay, we're not together, but Let's not do that. We're better than that. This is a renaissance. We're better than that. You know, we don't need to bring that out, because I feel that kind of energy tells a lot about both sides, and you only attract what you put out there, in the sense that if you publicly break up with someone, you're giving them more energy than needed. And is that what the breakup is? A constant reminder? So I'm just like, to this generation, please keep some things for yourself. We don't need to know everything, because that messes with the nervous system. Mr. Walter says, I cannot forget Fahim's birthday because May 24th was my beloved dad's special day. Shouting out to you, Mr. Walter, love and grace as that birthday approaches. And Mother's Day is this weekend, I believe. It's Mother's Day this weekend, right? Yep. Mm-hmm. As we talk about publicly announcing things, publicly announce and put out on blast your mom, how much you love your mom, whether your mom, you know, we send love to those whose mom are no longer here, but celebrate your mom. I feel our moms always cover us. They get the social media love more than anyone, to me, is our moms. But with that, what song do we want to bring in on this Monday, Fahim, to our Soulful Sunrisers? How do we want to start our morning stretch? Okay, okay. Right Kind of Love. Right, Patti LaBelle?
1: That's right.
0: Let's get it on, Soulful Sunrisers. Turn in one direction. Move your hips and shoulders. And we're going to walk backwards. Right Kind of Love on this May. Turn around. Ow. Walk back. Stretching out the back of the body. Turn around. That's what I got. What? Turn around. If you got a good old man or woman, raise your arms. And move your body side to side. All right, bring it together. We're going to squat here. Seven. Get ready. Open the legs a little bit. Inhale. Bring the arms up and squat. Shoulders down. Up. Engage navel to spine. Up. And up. You only at four. Never give up. We got three more. Exhale. Hold the five. And twist. And twist. And twist. And twist. Center. Come up for six. Exhale down. This is seven. Open up the arms into a T. Side to side. Inhale up. Exhale one more. Come up on your tippy toes if you're seated or in the bed. Stretch them out if you're doing this. Come up, hold. Feel that stretch in your body. Come on down. Inhale up. Bring the posterior to the back. Arms out. Bring them to the back. If you're able to, bring the arms down. Take your hand on top. Bring the wrist and stretch open your heart space. But pull that arm down to the back gently. Exhale, shake it out. Pull the other arm down. And shake it. Raise here one leg. Hold. Hold on to the chair. Open up the inner thighs here. You can hold on. Exhale down. Next leg up. Hold. Open up the inner thighs. You can bring one arm up. Engage the navel to spine. And circle. Circle. Move those hips around. And reverse. Why do we do that? Flushing out our body, warming up the abdominals, the rib cage, the hips, and the whole body. And just dance. Let it out. Just move the body. It is Monday. We are walking into our renaissance on May 4th. What? Woo! I just love moving. Thank you, guys. Yesterday I was that. Oh, Friday I went to NABJ kickoff reception at the African American Museum. They gave out two amazing scholarships for the Michael I. Day Scholarship. Oh, it was two amazing young people who were doing their master's program. They won the scholarship. It was amazing to see. So saw so many people that I have not seen. Shout out to Jen Armstrong from The Inquirer, Mr. Man Frisbee, who told me at the event that he is the production manager for the TLC In Vogue Salt and Pepper Tour coming to Camden, I think, Pavilion in September, I think that date he told me. So shout out to Mr. Man Frisbee, who used to be at the Inquirer, writer, author. I just love when we all pivot and go into our renaissance. But it was an amazing event on Friday evening. Didn't stay for the weekend because had plans. Yesterday, the Delta Sigma Theta Sorority Incorporated had authors and artists in Cherry Hill. It was packed to the nines. Thank you for everyone who came by, who purchased a book, a candle, did a yoga detox. It was amazing to see so many amazing people. And although it was a Delta Sigma Theta Sorority Incorporated, they had so many men there. It was so amazing to see a bevy of families and generations, because sometimes you just see the women. It was so well represented. Shout out to the Deltas. Y'all are doing it. South Jersey chapter giving you special, special love. So that was amazing. And Fahim, how ironic you are playing the great Philadelphia-born and entertainer Patti LaBelle, because did you know that Patti LaBelle's birthday is May 24th also with yours? Fahim, did you know that?
1: Yes, I did.
0: Intentional. That is what we do in the Soulful Sunrise. We are intentional. We are coming right back, Soulful Sunrisers, with more. We're going to talk about May, the Renaissance, the toolbox, the reset. We are rocking with some words. We got to go to commercial. I will bring those words back and make sure they permeate you from your crown to your toes today. Good to be back. Stay tuned. We'll be right back with more Soulful Sunrise after these messages on Progressive Black Talk Media. We'll be back.
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0: 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Oh my goodness, guys. I really, really did miss you, Soulful Sunrisers. I was, being away always makes you appreciate when you come back, but it also made me appreciate sleep. Oh my God, it was so great to sleep in those days. And I was reflecting and thinking about May, how powerful the month of May is, because it really is a renaissance. And that's why I love the words for today: renaissance, gift, adventurous, right? Rise, radiant, truth, beautiful. Don't forget to put your word in. But also, we're also celebrating our mothers this weekend. So many different things. We're celebrating life. Tomorrow, our guest is Danae Bynum. You may know her, her desserts from Banana Nana Pudding. She is our guest tomorrow. Friday is Fit Man Fade Man. We have doctors on next week. So many different things as we channel into May. We have Janet for decluttering as we enter the summer season, decluttering your life, your porch, whatever it is. So many things that intentionality, but also some going outside stuff, right? Because the weather's going to be 76 degrees later. This is a time when also you're going away and you're going outside and you're maybe getting ready to host. So what does that look like? So as I reflect the renaissance of May, May is asking us to do something different, Soulful Sunrisers, and I alluded to it with Fahim's birthday coming up. In April, April may have stretched you. April may have tested you and even broken parts of you open in so many ways with all the chaos that we have to navigate, not just in things in the world, but also within. So in April, there was so much happening. But in May is your moment to rise. A renaissance is a transformation after a disruption in 2025, a disruption the first half of the year. The Scorpion moon reminds us true change requires depth. So in the month of May, you have to be still and ask yourself, what am I really feeling? Why am I reacting this way? What does this mean? It's also about release. Are you holding things that no longer serve you? Are you holding things from 4 months ago, last year, whatever that is? I want you to ask yourself, what am I ready to release so I can rise? I'm going to say that slowly because it requires that. What am I ready to release so I can rise? When you ask yourself that question in the stillness of the moment, your quiet time, you'll be surprised how the answers are revealed. You may not get it right away, but as you go about your business, something will say, oh, wow, is that what that's about? I know that's what I have been going through, is this renaissance. And, you know, when you allow yourself to go through things and let it go, it just seems everyone sees that you are blossoming and blooming. But the most important thing for me, my takeaway is it's not about everyone. It's about you. What are you ready to release so that you can get that out of your way, out of your body, out of your system, so you can honestly attract what you always needed? And when I'm going through this phase, this rebirth, this renaissance, I also list my non-negotiables. What are my non-negotiables in relationships, in my career, in my household? What are my non-negotiables? And I'll give you an example. So with my daughter being home now, having completed the first year of college, I sat with her because she's a young adult, right? She's 18. And I said to her, listen, you've been away for 8 months. You've living your life. You go and come as you please. You do this. You've been on your own. You're independent. I've been living my life too. I'm an empty nester. I've been going as I please, doing all these things, not checking in, you know, not cooking, doing what I want. So I need to ask you, now that you're here for the summer, what do you need? What are your non-negotiables so that we can live together in this new season of our renaissance? Tell me your non-negotiables and I'll tell you my non-negotiables. And then this way we meet. And so one of my best friends said, well, that's really mature of you being Caribbean, because you know our parents never asked us about non-negotiables. When you came home for the summer, it's back to who you were before. And I was like, granted, but we know more, we do better. because it's a renaissance. Because I know how I felt when I came back or when I was home for the summer and my mom wanted me to act like I was the same person that left for college, who went to college, who started college. So what are your non-negotiables in this new season of May, right? What is that? Because it's so important. And then the next question is, who am I becoming in this new renaissance? However old you are, it is never, ever, ever too late to redefine, to reboot, to restart, to re-engage this version of you that's been dormant, that needs to be seen. Remember, who are you in this season? I want you to tap into that. Good morning, Miss Claire. Miss Claire's word is endurance. Yes, Miss Claire, because we have to go through that period that we know we have endured. Renaissance, gift, adventurous, rise, radiant, truth, beautiful, endurance. So where are you? What do you need to do? Remember, just nourish yourself, right? Nourish yourself. Did you rest? Are you eating? Are you pre-prepping? Did you start a workout program? No judgment. Bring awareness to where you are right now so that you understand, like, oh my goodness, look how much I've grown. How do you know how much you've grown if you're not still and don't think about it, right? You just go about the day. You have to have stillness in your day so that you can hone in on where you are. It's so important. Maybe the moment of the day is something, you know, when you say, oh my goodness, I used to eat this, now I'm eating less of this. Check in with yourself so you know you can hold on to that new person that you are morphing, evolving into. It's really about that when you think about your renaissance. So in my toolbox, because I'm going through a renaissance just along with you, the number one thing in my toolbox, release ritual. Write down right now, if you have pen and paper, or commit or think about in your brain, what are you letting go? Don't have a laundry list, but what are you letting go to discard during this season? Write that down or think about it. Be aware of what that is. And once you commit to that, literally let it go. That's why I like to write it down and then I burn it so I can literally, because I'm a visual learner, see my body seeing it release as it burns. So have a release ritual during this renaissance period. Number two, recommit to self. Choose one act of honoring you this week, this day, and every week moving forward. Recommit to self. As I ask you that question, what would you do with a breakup? Would you go public? Would you unfriend? Would you say something not so nice? Recommit to the essence of who you are, who you've always been. This is a season to recommit to you. Number three. So Number one was release ritual. Write it down, burn it, flush it, get rid of it. You can even go to the bathroom, right, on toilet paper and flush it. That's one of the quickest way I like to just let it go. Recommit to self. Well, how can you honor yourself in this month of May? It's already May 4th. Recommit. Do you need to recommit to your finances? Recommit to the budget. Recommit to your hobby. Recommit to you. Number three, and I'll hold it there to see and talk to Fahim. Reframe your story. Reframe your story. Sometimes, why I was talking once again about that whole thing, when you do a public breakup, you always have to see it. You haven't allowed yourself to move forward because there's always going to be someone reminding you of what happened. Reframe your story. It didn't work out. That whether it be a job, a relationship, a move, a friendship, it didn't work out. But you know what? I'm pivoting. Reframe from stuck to evolving. It's my endurance. It didn't work out because I'm a different person. I'm not that person that entered the door. I'm not that person that my parents dropped me off in August. I'm different. Reframe your story. Evolve. Evolve. We are worthy of evolvement, right? That's what it's all about. That's our intention. That's the nervous system telling us, let it go, boo. is too much. You can't carry it anymore. You're in a renaissance. You are in a renaissance. Miss Phyllis says, good morning. Enjoy family, Karen, Fahim. Have a blessed, happy day. Miss Phyllis, what is your word? Evolve. Evolve. Endure. Rise. Be radiant. The gift of life. The truth. Behold your beauty. All of those things. Fahim, you know, during the birthday season, this is your birthday month, reframing your story, recommitting to yourself, release ritual, any of those things that you think you'll do, will you reframe? Will you recommit? Will you release during the month of May?
1: I don't know about releasing, recommitting. I could say recommitting.
0: You're recommitting? What would you recommit to? And Miss Phyllis's word is thoughtfulness. Thank you for that. What would you recommit to during this birthday month?
1: Some of my like outside goals, like, you know, got like so much different stuff, you know, both in life and just, you know, at work in general, got so busy that some of my like outside ventures kind of took a little backseat. So I'll probably get back on like focusing on some of that stuff.
0: I love that. I love that. I think it's, thank you for sharing that. You know, going back to stuff like, yeah, it is so important. Miss Sir Sanders Bailey says, my word of the day is experience. You know more, you do more. You know, I also always say, I know more, I do better. I do better. You know, no one's here striving for perfection. At least I'm not. Definitely not striving for that. But I'm not striving to repeat. That's that R word that's tricky, right? It's the repeat. If it doesn't work and you get the hint during this Renaissance season, why do I want to repeat it? I don't want to repeat. I don't want to reward bad behavior. I don't, and myself sometimes could be bad behavior, right? I don't want to reward that. I want to let things go. I've experienced it. I know what it tastes like. I know what it feels like. I want to let go. One of the songs that I love during the season, if we can play it, Fahim, we have time to get a plank in. When we come back, we'll plank. But one of the songs that I love is Optimistic by Sounds of Blackness, because in this season of shredding and walking into who you are meant to be, and let me say that to my soulful sunrisers, who you are meant to be. If you feel you are living your best life right now, then I want you to take that vibration up even higher, even higher. Because if you're still here, that means there's more for you to do. So if you feel like you are doing the darn thing, raise that volume, that vibration. If you feel you are stuck in the middle, I want you to do one thing to raise that vibration from the middle to a little bit higher. If you feel like you are finding your footing, I want you to move that vibration, that needle, just a little bit. Because if you move it just a little bit, something miraculous happens. And when you see that hopefulness, that optimistic, ooh, it's going to propel all of us, no matter where we are, to raise that vibration. For me, you know, I teach yoga all the time, but now being in the schools and now, you know, this is a season for me where I'm outside more. I'm doing more engagements, more presentations. So I feel that I have to raise that vibration, because I'm going to partner with Karen Smith, drummer, for her experience. We're going to partner for International Yoga Day in North Philly. And I keep on changing the date. Forgive me, because I keep on committing to something else. And so June 20th, I committed, I realized that I'd committed to doing something, but it's Chaka's Juneteenth and I am doing my offering. So in June, you're going to get the date tomorrow. It's going to be in stone once Karen confirms it, but we're going to do yoga and drumming with vendors, meditation. It's going to be an offering of ease and peace and detoxing. So I want you guys to come to that. You could be in a chair, anything like that. But Fahim asked me a question before break. He says, am I conflicted between the Sixers and the Knicks? That's so hilarious, because we were talking about that last night, my friends and I. And you know what? I am not conflicted. I'm not going to lie to you. I'm rooting for the Knicks. I'm rooting for the Knicks. I've been a Knicks fan since I was a kid. I went to St. John's. So Patrick Ewing went to Georgetown. Do you know my one of my best friends went to Georgetown? So we were rivals. Georgetown and SJU. So there is no I'm not conflicted. When Patrick Ewing became a Knick, I voted. I rooted for the Knicks, and he is Jamaican. I know he's not playing, but he's an old guard. Patrick Ewing, Allen Houston, John Starks, and the late great Anthony Mason, and you know Carmelo Anthony. Like, no, there's no conflict. I love being in Philly. I love the Sixers. Congratulations, but I am rooting for the New York Knickerbockers. Don't hate me when you see me, just rooting for the team. If I'm on your side, I'm on your side. The good times, the bad times, and the never, never, ever won't end times. So I'm here for my Knicks. Miss Dolores says, greetings all. Her word is motivation. Yes. And we're going to give it right back to you, Miss Dorothy. And Miss Phyllis says, miss you, Karen. Glad to see you back. Thank you. Thank you so much, Miss Phyllis. You know, even though it was move out day, I needed an extra day. I texted Fahim that night coming back because we didn't get back till like 1 a.m. And I was like, Fahim, not going to make it. I texted him like, I think it was like 7, 8, 9 because I knew intentionally I needed to rest. At 59, I'm not playing with this body. I need to rest. Miss Margaret says, ooh, Miss Margaret, I got to read that when I come back. Okay. So for sunrises, it's time for a commercial. Come back, optimistic, a plank, and read Miss Margaret. Miss Margaret, okay, your rebirth. 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We are ushering the Renaissance. We'll be right back after those messages. Don't go anywhere.
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7: Still a rather loosely figured ride for most of us. I see an exception, once again, with an accident off to the shoulder on I-95 northbound near Academy. Is that our second hit of the morning already there? We had one in the 5 o'clock hour, and it was gone when I started the rush hour with you at 6 o'clock. Now I'm looking at a decent ride for you despite a disabled vehicle west on the Vine at the shoulder between the Parkway and the Schuylkill Expressway. There's a 5 to 10 minute ride developing behind left lane roadwork north on 42 between Coles Road and the area just north of Route 41. Lisa Fairfax, Total Traffic.
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21: When you are struggling and you start thinking about giving up, I want you to remember the power of hope, the belief that something better is always possible if you're willing to work for it and fight for it. 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
0: Welcome back. Welcome back, Soulful Sunrisers. It's 6:46. It's our last segment. Before you go out to the world, or maybe you're out to the world now to start your day, remember to breathe with intention. 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So, you know, I saw something in the chat, Miss Margaret, that made me smile. And I was like, that is the Renaissance. So give me a minute. I want to read the words. We have words coming in. But Miss Margaret, this is one of the most beautiful things. She says, this weekend, I decided to pierce my nose. I came across a few things in the pages of my journal. I didn't do it then because of judgment. Well, it's 2026. I'm older and I'm releasing the people pleasing. I'm releasing the people pleasing. I am renewed. It's about what is pleasing self, renewed and revived. Yes, that's the recommit to self. That is the Renaissance. Congratulations, Miss Margaret, Sis Margaret, for piercing your nose. It is, I love it. I pierced my nose when I was, I believe 19, and Lisa Bonet from The Cosby Show was my inspiration. And trust and believe, coming from a very traditional conservative Jamaican family, it was not well received. But now they love it. And when my daughter pierced her nose last, when she turned 18, she was away at school, but we had talked about it. I said, when you're ready. And my mom was like, why would you let her pierce her nose? I'm like, it's a personal thing. Like, for you to say you're going to pierce your nose, you've thought about it. No one wakes up on Monday to pierce their nose on Tuesday. You literally think about it. It's the thickest skin. It hurts. That one tear comes down your eye, streams down your face. So congratulations for your revival, your renaissance. That is some dope stuff, Sis Margaret. Love, love, love, love that for you. She is also sporting her number zero maxi t-shirt. Oh, all the maxi fans are out. Cut it out. Congratulations. Miss Phyllis says, go 76ers, go. Oh my goodness. She said she felt that they would make it to this day. Miss Claire says, that's okay, Karen, if you root for the Knicks. I'm a Sixers fan. My former husband was for the Knicks. I get it. And Mr. Allen says, when we finish with the Knicks, they're going to be the New York pom-poms. Okay, Mr. Allen, I hear friendly wager there. Sis Patricia said her word is beautiful. Mr. Harry says, good morning, word. So check out the words we are rocking with today. They are all amazing. Renaissance, gift, adventurous, rise, radiant, truth, beautiful, endurance, thoughtfulness, experience, motivation, and beautiful came twice. Look at that. Mr. Walter says, we're going to transform Texas native Fahim from his Cowboys to a Philadelphia Eagles fan, and we're going to transform you, KT, from the Big Apple into a 76ers fan. Fahim, why people always try and change us?
1: I don't know. You got to accept me as I am.
0: Right? They got to accept us like as we are. We got to rep for our hometown. That tells you that we are with it. We are with it. But it is time now. But when we do our plank, I want to finish my toolbox real quickly. So number one was the release ritual. You burn something during the season, let it go, flush it, recommit to self. Sis Margaret just, exemplified that. Reframe your story. Fahim talked about recommitting and reframing, just doing with the things, and then reclaim your time. Reclaim your time. Look at where you're spending a lot of time and ask yourself, is that protecting my energy? Do I feel better? Do I feel my best when I give time to this? Set your boundaries. Reclaim your time. Because one thing I know for certain that is constant, time. Time. And as we get older, we have less of it. So make it count. And last thing in the toolbox for your renaissance during May and beyond, root in silence. All that means is every day, take 5 minutes, Soulful Sunrisers, and sit in silence. Just check in. Do your 4-4-4-4 breathing. It's a square. Let's do it together and we plank. I want you to sit nice and tall. Drop your shoulders. Bring your intention to this day, May 4th, Monday, May 4th. Take a nice inhale with your shoulders down. Inhale to the count of four. I'll count you. Inhale now. 1, 2, 3, 4. Hold the breath. 1, 2, 3, 4. Open the lips. Exhale here. 1, 2, 3, 4. Now scan your body, this time from the toes all the way up to the crown. And anything that feels tight, anything that feels not relaxed, use your breath to ha, exhale, ha, exhale, ha, exhale. If you're able to, it's time to plank. The sun is out. It's bright. It's time for optimistic. Fahim, hit it, please. All right, Soulful Sunrisers, we're going to get to the floor. But if you can't plank on the floor yet, you could be on your knees, you could be in your chair, or you can just step side to side. Where you are is where you are. I'm going to plank on the floor because it's Monday, May 4th. Hit it, Fahim. 60 seconds on the clock. This is the jam of jams. This is your Renaissance song. Don't hold the breath, just exhale.

you're able to, or stack your hands. Inhale, come up. Hold on to your dreams here. Place your dreams in your palm of your hand. Make a fist. Exhale, release. Ooh, I love that song. Yes. Sis Margaret says, yes, that is the jam of jams. Yes. Miss Phyllis says, silence is golden and so is peace. Amen, amen. Sis Claire says, all right now, optimistic. We're not playing on Soulful Sunrise. We are not playing. We came here to give you intention. We came here to give you laughter. We came here to give you levity. We came here to give you a renaissance. So wherever you are, this is the day, this is the month, May. May 4th is the day where you look at yourself and you recommit. Recommit to the best version of you. Recommit to going outside. If you can't go outside, open the window and get that fresh air. But you are the most important person, and I don't ever want you to forget that. And Miss Phyllis says, be you, not what others want you to be. Oh, yes, that went out like the 8-track. It's about who you are right about now. And that's all that matters. I'm not even thinking about what I should do, what I could do. I'm just showing up authentically, and I'm allowing the universe, my maker, to guide every step and give me grace, because I'm going to have missteps, and that's okay, Soulful Sunrisers. We are going to have missteps. That's the beauty of this world. But it is time for us to go. Thank you, Miss Phyllis. She says, great show as always. It is time for us to go. Next up is Wake Up With Word with Solomon Jones. You know it's time to go when the sun comes in. Till we meet again, have the best day. Be well, be wise, but be you. Soulful Sunrise, Karen Taylor Bass, signing off. Ow!

0: This is Freedom Journeys, celebrating the lives of 250 phenomenal Philadelphians.
1: My name is Richard Watson, and I'm an artist and a musician and a fashion designer. I'm just a guy who does what he does for life and love and passion. I was born in 1946 in a place called Baton, North Carolina. We grew up in a little garden community. We didn't have a television. We didn't have inside plumbing. I listened to old people most of the time. There were not a lot of children around me. The racist part came in when I was about 6 years old. School buses were separated. Everything became an anomaly. It was like there was a difference, but I couldn't put my hand on it. My brother and I came from North Carolina to New York on a train by ourselves. That was the third move in my life before I was 10 years old. I was very unsettled. I was kind of raucous and disturbing. I was just bored. They would give me things to draw. And I drew a picture of Abraham Lincoln one time, and they put it up on the board. They gave me a little prize for it. Coming to Philadelphia was different than North Carolina or New York. I moved into a centralized hub of a junior high school, an elementary school, and a segregated white school. The creative part came in because my brother was very adept at drawing as well. Because I used to do the coloring books, and he could do watercolors and all that kind of thing. That started me to want to have an identity as a creative person. The art teacher was named Adolphus Lewis. He told me there's a place you could get some art training away from this class because I see you got some skill. I got a portfolio together when I discovered that Pennsylvania Academy of Fine Arts. I got accepted because they had never gotten an entry of one sketchbook full of drawings. I got a full-paid scholarship to the school on the sketchbook. I became a professional artist, exhibiting, having shows in galleries. It's about letting your mind open itself into some other realms of dimensions. If you're painting and the paint talks to you, don't argue with the paint. Let it happen. That's what art is about. Let it happen because you don't control it. I became a civil rights worker May 1st, 1965. It was the opening day

0: of the demonstrations against DeRidder College being an all-white school. And I said, whoa, let me get my sketchbook. The police started surveilling me, and they followed me around, put me in a car. I was held at the police station, and then I heard a clamor sometime later. The marchers had come down from DeRidder College to protest them picking me up. From that day on, they became my people, and that's how the Freedom Fighters were formed, in the name of the freedom of expression, the freedom of joy for living, of all of that. Is how I have put myself into that position of saying, you're not free till everybody's free.
1: 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This vignette was brought to you by Comcast and Pico.
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You're here because you know something. What you know you can't explain. But you feel it. You felt it your entire life. That there's something wrong with the world. You don't know what it is.

0: Good morning. This is Solomon Jones on 900 AM, 96.1 FM, WURD. I want to welcome you to another edition of Wake Up with Word. Faheem, good morning. Happy Monday, brother. It was a wild weekend, man. First of all, got to give a shout out to Visit Philadelphia. We were out with the NABJ at Honeysuckle, new Black-owned restaurant in Philadelphia, and just had a wonderful time. The only thing is, the dinner was the same time as the game, Faheem. Yeah, the dinner was the same time as the game, and so we had to innovate, bruh. You know what I mean? We were there with NABJ National President Aaron Haynes, also with NABJ Philadelphia President Unkwa Asonye, right? So we there. And Unkwa, his thing is sports, right? So he pulled out his phone and had to join on the phone. So right up until they are bringing our entrees, we watching the game. I'm watching the game. I'm around on his side of the table watching the game on the phone, right? But then my food came. So you know I don't play about my food, Faheem. So my food came. So I had to go back around to my side of the table. But Unkwa does play-by-play. So he doing play-by-play at the table, man, while we doing the dinner, man. We down to the last minute, man. We had a blast. We had a blast, man. You know? That's game seven. So he did play-by-play at the table. I'm about to post it in a little bit, man, but it was a great time. So we had a great time with them, with Visit Philly, and, of course, my colleagues at the National Association of Black Journalists. But then, Faheem, I went and saw Michael. It was a blast. It was a blast. You know what I mean? And, you know, first of all, Jafar Jackson, unbelievable as Michael. And I thought about you in a couple of moments in the film when you said it's going to be some moments in there where you really going to believe that you're seeing Michael Jackson. Oh, my goodness. Whoever did the makeup, I mean, just unbelievable. Unbelievable. Transformation, and you know the family resemblance is there anyway, man, but it was an unbelievable transformation, and he played that role well. But I'm gonna tell you something, man. I also thought about Tim Gordon, our film critic, when he said that Coleman Domingo as Joe Jackson, bruh. Yep. Darth Vader coming in at y'all like Darth Vader. I mean, it was unbelievable, man. But that was a really well done film. But one thing I noticed, so I'm at the theater, and at the end, my wife wants to take a picture. So we try to take a picture in the theater. Of course, it's too dark. And I went with my wife, my mother-in-law, and Solomon. So the four of us are there, and so then we go outside. I'm like, well, do you have any Michael Jackson posters? The girl was like, nah, you know they don't like us. So, young girl, they had all these posters of Devil in a Blue Dress, The Devil Wears Prada 2, right? Because that's the film they promoting, but they weren't promoting Michael Jackson, man. They had like a blanket that was like a mural of Michael Jackson, but no posters, man, in the theater. I noticed that. Oh, yeah. Oh, yeah. Oh, yeah. And so, you know, seeing it in real time, though, just unbelievable stuff, man. So y'all go out and see just Michael Jackson just for spite, man, because they really are not trying to promote that film. And you can see it, you know, when you go to the theater. And so, you know, I was disappointed in that, but not disappointed in the film. Go see it. I highly recommend it. Great film. Great time. And I enjoyed it. And I agree with you, too. Leave part two alone. Leave part two alone. Oh, yeah. Yeah. Don't do it. Yeah. No, you don't. You don't want to tarnish his legacy. Now, Faheem, I'm getting some messages that people cannot hear you.
1: Oh, there we go.
0: Okay.
1: Okay. It's fixed now. Sorry, y'all. I'm
0: okay. All right. Okay. So I can hear you. But yeah, I got like three messages, man. They like, look, we want to hear Fahim. So, yeah, what I was saying was that the film was great. Fahim. So you agree with me? No part two.
1: No part two. It's too much controversy. Even though, you know, most of us, you know, found uncredible and you know, no evidence. FBI searched for like years and didn't find anything. But, you know, so I agree with Charlamagne, who made a comment about that. He said if they did a part two and they go into like those allegations, then they need to equally make sure they include the fact that they didn't find anything.
0: Yeah, well, here's what they need to do. Make a movie about the allegations against the people now. You know what I mean, that? Where's the Epstein files? Where's the Epstein files at? Your name in the files 34,000 times. You want to make a film about that? You know what I mean? Because we do have, child predators who have been convicted, right? And supposedly are not with us anymore. But, you know, their cohorts are the people who were with them. They're still with us. So make a film about them. You know what I mean? Is that too petty?
1: No? Well, you know, we king petty around here, though.
0: That's right. You know what I mean? We into petty. So do that. But anyway, man, great, great film this weekend. And so also, Sixers, of course, beat the Celtics game one versus the Knicks tonight. What do you think, Fahim? You think they got a chance?
1: I think the Knicks should be light work, honestly. Like, okay. I mean, I know, you know, I don't want to just discredit them completely. They're in the playoffs.
0: Right.
1: They're a playoff team. But that battle against the Celtics, come on. Yeah. You should be able to handle the Knicks now. Come on.
0: Well, hopefully the Celtics didn't take too much out of them. But to me, you know, it looked like, you know, the Sixers were ready. And the thing is, they got a young core. They got a couple of old heads, Embiid and Paul George. But other than that, the core of the Sixers team is young. You know what I mean? So they should be able to bounce back from that 7-game series and go ahead and really take it to the Knicks. So I got a neighbor that's a Knicks fan. So I've been seeing him as I go out to get my car. He go out to get his car. He had on his Knicks gear. I thought it was Flyers gear because, you know, they got orange in it.
1: It's like almost the same colors, yeah.
0: I said, wait, is that Knicks? He said, I thought you knew. I'm like, come on, man. Come on, man. Oh, it's on now. So we will see what happens. Shout out to my neighbor, Chuck. Pennsylvania lawmakers move one step closer to banning cell phones during school hours. The bell-to-bell classroom cell phone ban passed the Pennsylvania House Education Committee on Tuesday and now goes before the entire House. The state Senate's bill would require each school district to develop its own bell-to-bell cell phone policy. Governor Josh Shapiro supports the measure. The bill is similar to the one in New Jersey that will go into effect next year. You think the kids will go off if they tell them they can't have their phones in school?
1: Probably. Like, this is one of those rules that's like, I guess it's like that half new school, half old school with me and my generation, because it's like, I definitely agree that they need to find a way kids aren't on their phones in class, because, you know, you're not paying attention, or you could be, you know, using AI to get answers. You know, it's just, they shouldn't be on their phones in class, but I don't agree with them not being able to have their phones at all, only because of the day and times that we live in now. You know, you want to be able to contact your kids, or you want your kids to be able to contact you in the event of emergency. So, I don't know, they got to find a balance somehow with that.
0: Yeah, they do have to find a balance. And you know, I just think kids are too dependent on their phones. The phone now is like a part of your body, man. It's like, you know, you forget your phone and people are like, what? You forgot your phone and you left it? You didn't go back? Like, it's like that. Now, I could do that because I didn't grow up with it. It's not like a technology that I don't know how to live without, man, but these kids, you know what I'm saying?
1: Yeah, that's true.
0: Like, there's an emotional attachment to these phones. And so we'll see. I think it's something that does need to be worked out, though, because, you know, I'm telling grown men, we doing sessions with Man Up, and I'm telling grown men, like, yo, put your phone away, bro. You know what I mean? And they having a hard time with it. And so I know for children who've grown up with that, that is absolutely a thing. But I tell you one thing. All I know is gas is approaching $4.50 a gallon, and I'm watching people run for office telling us they're going to solve all our problems by themselves. That's not how politics works. That's not how life works. No one can change a system by themselves. They generally need the votes of their colleagues if they're in Congress. They need Congress if they're the president. And they apparently need the Supreme Court if they're looking to take the country backwards. Because here's the truth. You can propose stuff all day long as a member of Congress. If you're in the minority, you can't even get a piece of legislation to the floor for a vote. So you can be a star on the national stage without ever getting anything passed, just like Bernie Sanders, just like AOC, just like all the folks who claim to be fighting for you without ever getting anything done. As someone who worked for a congressman, I've seen how this thing works. And it's not about who can denounce the other side the loudest. It's about who can work with the other side the best. I need a new kind of MAGA. Make affordable gas again. And doing that will take more than good speeches. It takes action. Show me you can do that. You got my vote. We got a hot show for you today on Wake Up With Word. Emmy Award-winning actor Blair Underwood joins us to talk about his upcoming project. Philadelphia Police Commissioner Kevin Bethel joins us to talk about crime in Philly. Lawyer and critical race theorist Dr. Tim Golden on the fight for the Voting Rights Act and the crazy case against James Comey. Plus, award-winning sports reporter OJ Spivey on the Sixers beating the Celtics and moving on to face the Knicks in the playoffs. And as always, we've got you, our listeners, calling in at 215-634-8065. It's toll free, 1-866-361-0900. Hit us on Instagram at Onward, or you can hit me personally at SolomonJones1. Watch us on Facebook at Forward. But first, it's the Big Three, the news stories you need to know to kick off your day right here on Wake Up With Word. Story number one. The U.S. will launch an effort today to guide stranded ships from the Iran-gripped Strait of Hormuz, President Trump said, giving few details about what could be a sweeping attempt to help hundreds of vessels and some 20,000 sailors. Iran quickly denounced it as a ceasefire violation. Trump said in a social media post on Sunday that neutral and innocent countries have been affected by the Iran war, and we have told these countries that we will guide their ships safely out of these restricted waterways so they can freely and ably get on with their business. Project Freedom would begin today in the Middle East, Trump said, adding that his representatives are having discussions with Iran that could lead to something very positive for all. U.S. Central Command said the initiative would involve guided missile destroyers, more than 100 aircraft, and 15,000 service members. The Pentagon did not immediately answer questions about how they would be deployed. Iran's effective closure of the strait, imposed after the U.S. and Israel launched the war on February 28th, has shaken global markets. Ships and sailors, many on oil and gas tankers and cargo ships, have been stuck in the Persian Gulf since the war began. Crew members have described to the Associated Press watching intercepted drones and missiles explode over the waters and running low on drinking water, food, and other supplies. Many sailors come from India and other countries in South and Southeast Asia. And so, you know, you want them out in the war. To me, it's simple. You know, why did you attack them in the first place? That's number one. I guess you thought it was sweet. I think you thought it was going to be like Venezuela. You were just going to run up in there and grab, I don't know, the Ayatollah or whoever. And it was going to be over. I remember him getting on TV and saying to the Iranian people, once we're finished, take your government. It'll be easy. Well, nothing about this has been easy. And the people who have suffered have been the American people. Stop the war and all of this ends. And the other countries who are being affected by this, they can go on with their business.
1: Everything was fine. Everything was fine before.
0: Yep.
1: The strait was open. You know, ships were moving. Oil was flowing. Everything was completely fine.
0: Yeah.
1: You just woke up on a power trip. Said, no, that's not enough. I gotta own it. I gotta control it. And now look at us.
0: Yep. Absolutely. Brings me to story number two. Spirit Airlines, an upstart that shook the industry with its irreverent ads and deep discount fares, announced this weekend that it's gone out of business after 34 years. The ultra-low-cost airline that once operated hundreds of daily flights on its bright yellow planes and employed about 17,000 people said it had started an orderly wind-down of operations effective immediately. Although Spirit had gone bankrupt twice before, the company said high oil prices which have been rising because of the war in Iran, made it impossible to stay afloat. The airline said on its website that all flights have been canceled and customer service is no longer available. Some passengers arrived Saturday for flights and were stunned to find them canceled, while workers learned overnight they were out of jobs. We're proud of the impact of our ultra low cost model on the industry over the last 34 years and had hoped to serve our guests for many years to come, Spirit's announcement said. Unfortunately, that's not going to be. And so Spirit Airlines shut down. You know, it's a tough thing. A lot of people depended on those low cost flights.
1: Yeah, when this came out, I was just like reflecting, like, wow. And under 2 years, see, gas is $5 a gallon. We're in a war. We lost a major airline. This has to be some type of record. I don't know. Is this the winning he keeps talking about? Are we still winning?
0: Are we great yet? Right. That's my question. You know what I mean? Because, you know, it's make America great again. Are we great? Because gas almost $4.50. Brings me to story number three. The number of competitive congressional districts in this fall's midterm elections was already near historic lows before the Supreme Court's decision on Wednesday opened the door to even more aggressive efforts to draw district lines for political gain. The court's ruling, which arrived amid what was already an unprecedented national fight over congressional redistricting, may usher in a new era of nakedly partisan gerrymandering that results in still fewer competitive elections, leaving voters with less power than ever, experts said. The lack of competitive races means that control of the U.S. House of Representatives will likely be determined in November's midterm by fewer than 10% of Americans, with the winners in the vast majority of districts all but assured before a single ballot is cast. That, according to an analysis by Reuters, only 32 of the House's 435 seats are currently considered competitive. According to the analysis, those districts were rated either toss-ups or leaning Democrat or Republican by three leading independent forecasters. And so here we are, you know, with the Supreme Court essentially making a political decision and helping Republicans to completely draw not just Democrats, Black Democrats off of these maps. Right. And so, you know, I know we like to talk about Black and Brown, and that's fine. But let's be clear. Black people are the ones who could not vote in this country. And were it not for the civil rights movement that Black people led in order for us to be able to vote, these other people wouldn't even have the rights that they have in this country. Let's just be clear. I just got to be honest about that, that this was a Black-led movement led for the benefit of Black people. And so Black people are the ones who are under attack. Other people, they're like, you know, collateral damage. Right. Because y'all wouldn't have any districts that are Latino or any districts that are, you know, other people of color. Were it not for Black people standing up and saying, we are going to fight for our votes. One of the things that happened this weekend, I'm going to tell a story on the other side of this break. Y'all got to hear this, man, because there are going to be some people who, if they are able to go to next step and pass that SAVE Act that requires you to have birth certificates or passports in order to vote, there is a whole class of people, the very class of people that should benefit from the civil rights movement. They're the ones who will suffer the most. Wait until you hear this. I'm going to tell it on the other side of this break. I'm Solomon Jones. This is WURD Radio. We'll be right back.

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1: Wow, we've really kind of lost control of a good rush hour all of a sudden in Delaware County. Southbound 95 is jammed from the Commodore Barry Bridge to where the two right lanes had to be blocked for the accident that occurred between Exit 2 for Market Street and Exit 1 for Chichester Avenue. 12 minutes delay and growing there. Northbound 476, the Blue Route, just before I-76 Conshohocken is a right lane accident zone. Northbound I-95 near Academy, watch out where they're still containing an accident at the shoulder. Other rides look normal and a little less hectic this morning. Lisa Fairfax, Total Traffic.
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2: Good Monday, everyone. Here is your current weather forecast for the Philadelphia area. Kind of a roller coaster of temperatures in front of us for this upcoming week, but just a beautiful day today. Sunny, breezy, and nice. A high of 75. Mostly clear skies overnight, low down to 58, and then sunny again for tomorrow, but with some strong winds, some of the gusts up to 30 miles per hour, but far warmer than average. Tomorrow's high 84. Once again for today, sunny and breezy, a great high of 75. I'm Randy Chepigan with your Philadelphia weather.
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0: Good morning. 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And I want to welcome you back to Wake Up With Word. We're, of course, taking your calls at 215-634-8065. That is 215-634-8065. That is the number you can call to get in on the conversation right here at WURD Radio. So, one of the things that, and there's no other way to put it, the Republican Party is trying to do in order to keep people from voting who are likely to vote for others is to pass what they call the Save America Act. Now, right now, it looks like that is not going to pass, but the very idea of it is to require people to have birth certificates or passports in order to prove their citizenship. Your license isn't enough. Not even the real ID is enough. Like these things aren't enough. You have to have a birth certificate or a passport, which would disenfranchise a lot of people, but specifically certain classes of people, certain ethnicities, certain races who are less likely to have those things. Black people in general are less likely to have ready access to a birth certificate or passport. And the deep thing is that the black people who are least likely to have those things are black people who are elders who were born in the South. My father passed away last August. And so, you know, in going through his things, I found an application that he had put in for a birth certificate. My father was born in Florida. And that application came back and said, after a thorough search of the records of every county in Florida, we were unable to locate a birth certificate for you. Right? And so my father was born in 1945. And what that means is that the people in his community lived in a community named after a Confederate soldier, Bartow, Florida, right? The people in his community of color, most of them would not have been able to have or find birth certificates if these were people who were born around that time. Why does that matter? Why is it significant? Well, it's significant because these are the very people who fought for the right for us to vote. These are the very people who were kids in the civil rights movement and were fighting for black people to be able to vote. These are the people who got us the Voting Rights Act. These are the people who marched across the bridge in Selma. These are the people, when you look at those black and white photos and they were young then, they were the ones who fought for us to be able to get the vote. And they are the very ones who would be most affected by this SAVE Act, because they're the very ones who are least likely to have a birth certificate. Born in the South in the 40s, in the 30s, in the 50s, right? Born at that time, fighting for our rights. They're the ones who got this thing passed, and they're the ones who wouldn't be able to vote. They don't have no birth certificate. See that part. You understand what I'm saying? Like, you know, so I know people think, oh, it's just common sense to just voter ID. No, it's not. It's a calculated effort to freeze black people out of the ability to vote. That's what it is. And so you got that on one end, and then you got the Supreme Court case on the other end, where they've decided that Section 2 of the Voting Rights Act, nah, we don't need that. Y'all don't need to be able to vote in proportion to your numbers. See, the reason you have redistricting is because population patterns change in states. And so the reason that you needed to have these black districts is because black people did not have representation commensurate with their numbers. So say you are, I don't know, 1/4 of the population in a state. Well, you should have 1/4 of the representation. Or at least had the chance to have that. And so that's why they drew the districts that the way that they did, because Section 2 said that there should be no group that did not have the same opportunity to participate in the electoral process and to choose their own representatives. See, they didn't wipe that whole thing away. And so you're going to see black members of Congress, their seats are going to be gone, not by the vote, but by redrawing maps. That's what's getting ready to happen. And it's serious. So we're going to talk with Tim Golden about that on the other side of this break. But you let me know, man, do you know elders who participated in the civil rights fight for us to be able to get the vote, for us to be able to live where we want, for us to be able to walk down the street without having to cast our eyes down, without having to move out of the way for white people? Like, do you know elders who fought for all of that? They're the main ones who wouldn't be able to vote. Because they don't have no birth certificate if they were born in the South. They have no birth certificate. I want to hear from you, man. Give me a call, 215-634-8065. I found that, man, and it blew my mind because all of it just came flowing back to me like, man, this whole thing with the birth certificates, these people who are our elders who fought for this thing, they don't have no birth certificate if they were born down South. They don't have it. And they know it. And he, you know, so all of this talk about, oh, it's just common sense. It's just voter ID. No, it's not. No, it's not. It's a calculated effort to make sure that people who are least likely to vote for them can vote at all. I want to hear from you, man. Give me a call. 215-634-8065 is the number you can call to get in on the conversation right here at WURD Radio and let us know your comments on this morning's show. 215-634-8065. That's the number you can call to get in on the conversation right here at WURD Radio. So talking about that, and the other thing that kind of hit me, man, last night. I don't want to hear no speeches from nobody, man. Gas almost $4.50 a gallon, man. You go to the market, you get a couple of things, man, it's $100. You know, at some point, someone has to come up with some solution other than talking. I mean, that's great. You can talk. I love it. That's nice. But I need solutions. Right. I need people to be able to live, to work and to be able to enjoy the fruits of their labor. I don't think there's anything wrong with that. You know, we got a country where you got one side demonizing the poor and you got another side deifying the poor. And there's got to be a middle where we decide that, you know what, everybody who worked, because most of the people who are poor, the vast majority of people who are poor go to work every day. They should be able to enjoy the fruits of their labor. It shouldn't be a system that's set up for only the rich to benefit. It shouldn't be that. But at the same time, people should have the opportunity to become rich and not have everything that they have spirited away by taxes. And so, you know what, where do you find a balance for that? I want to know what y'all think, man. 215-634-8065, because here's what's going to happen. You're going to have two extremes in our politics, and you're going to have one side that's talking and can't get nothing done, and you're going to have the other side that got all the money and able to get everything done. Where do you have a middle? Is there a middle anymore? Because once they start taking away these congressional districts, you know, especially down South. It's not, I don't think it's going to happen as much in the North because we have big, big population centers in a lot of our states. And you don't have Republicans with a stranglehold on the whole government where they got the governor, they got the state house, and they got the state Senate. It's not that in every Northern state, but it's like that in a lot of Southern states. Fahim, how tight is Republican control in Texas?
1: They basically own Texas. Like, yeah. A lot of times Texas, yeah, operates like it's its own country sometimes because there's a lot of laws that only apply to Texas. Like, it's yeah, really unique.
0: Yeah. And that's how a lot of Southern states are. You got, you know, Republican control that's so deep. This is what happened in Louisiana over the weekend. I'm getting ready for the show last night and I'm reading over the news. So Louisiana this weekend, there was an exonerated person, somebody who was in jail wrongly, who got out, ran for office, won the election, and the Republicans eliminated the seat. Right? So nah, you ain't gonna have this position because we're gonna eliminate that. That's the kind of stuff that they're doing. And see, all of it, in my view, comes back to not necessarily just the evil of the people that we're dealing with, because we're dealing with some evil. But it also comes back to us not voting in the numbers that we should have. Us not participating in the process. So let me get this straight. You got people who have fought all their lives in order for not necessarily themselves, but for their children and their grandchildren and their great grandchildren, like so that we would have the opportunity to participate in a process that they never did. And then we get that right and just don't use it. And so we gotta kind of look at ourselves as well. You know, you know who your adversary is. You know what they're doing. You know why they're doing it. You know that they hate you, right? So you understand that. But I think sometimes we have to step back and take a look at our own role in stuff that happens in our lives. Because everything ain't everybody else's fault. See, that's why that whole immigration message works. Because everybody wants to believe that everything that's happening to them is everybody else's fault. I ain't had no role in my own demise. That wasn't me. I did nothing. I don't do anything wrong. And the reality is we all do. And so we have to look at, I think, the things that we did or did not do to put ourselves in a position to allow people who we knew hated us to gain an advantage. See, did you vote? Did you use that right that people sacrifice everything for you to have? And those very people born in the South, marching across the Edmund Pettus Bridge, getting bitten by dogs in Birmingham, right? Getting their little girls killed in a church. Those very people born in the South who don't have birth certificates, now they're trying to make sure through the SAVE Act that these people can't vote either in their last days. You understand? I mean, it's a deep, deep thing, man. I want to hear from you, man. Give me a call, 215-634-8065. Also, did you see the movie Michael, and what did you think? I thought it was phenomenal. Give me a call. Let me know. And, of course, we're going to be talking with OJ Spivey a little bit later on, but we can talk to you now about our Philadelphia 76ers moving on to face the Knicks. I'm Solomon Jones. This is WURD Radio. We'll be right back.

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0: 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And I want to welcome you back to Wake Up with Word. And we're taking your calls at 215-634-8065. That is 215-634-8065. That, of course, the number you can call to get in on the conversation right here at WURD Radio and let us know your comments on this morning show, 215-634-8065. Did y'all see the movie, Michael? I saw it this weekend. I thought it was phenomenal. Couple of really, really good performances, strong performances. I thought Nia Long as a soft-spoken Katherine Jackson was powerful. You know what I mean? Look, I remember Nia Long, you know. She was young and everybody was in love with Nia Long and you know, still young, but able to play that mother role. And I thought she played it well, Fahim. What'd you think?
1: I thought she did too. You know, she actually, and it's weird because she was in the movie a lot, but yeah, she didn't like say much. Like, she didn't have a lot of speaking, but her presence was very heavy in the movie. Like, even if it was just from like facial expressions and things, like you saw the conflict on her face as far as, like, you know, like wanting to protect her boys, but at the same time, you know, especially, you know, that time and place, you know, like playing her, you know, also, I guess, playing her role as you know, the wife, but, you know, but she did a fantastic job.
0: Yeah, she really did. I thought she was phenomenal. And, you know, just watching that whole thing play out, man. There was one line in the movie that I thought was very interesting and explained a lot. You know, Michael talking about his ability to have relationships with other people, and he like, you know, they just want to take pictures of me.
1: Yeah. Yeah.
0: They don't treat me like a normal person. Yeah. That was a deep line.
1: Yeah. Yeah. Michael had a level of fame that, you know, like, you know, everybody, you know, wants to be rich and, you know, would like some type of fame to be known. But the level of fame Michael Jackson had, you know, with all the benefits that came from it, I mean, it was almost like a prison. He was so famous. Like, he literally couldn't do anything.
0: Right. Right. He you know, I mean, I ain't gonna tell the movie, but, you know, and they showed that. I thought they did a good job of showing rather than telling. And there was a lot that they showed in that movie, man, where you just saw these moments and they're moments that you'll think about, you know, after you see it. Like, do you really want that level of fame? You know, that Paul Robeson was explained to me this way, that Paul Robeson in his time had a level of fame that you would not see again until Michael Jackson. Like, that's the kind of fame that he had. And can you imagine having that fame now, where people, you know, can have access to everything, you know, through social media, through the 24-hour news cycle, through a news element that really is, it goes 24 hours a day. Can you imagine that? I can't imagine that level of fame like Michael Jackson had and having that now. You know what I mean?
1: It would be so dangerous in this day and age. Like,
0: right?
1: I mean, he was, you know, highways would shut down when he was in town, like back then, you know, to your point. Like, it's crazy.
0: Yeah, it absolutely is. So I want to hear from you. You can give me a call, 215-634-8065. That, of course, the number you can call to get in on the conversation right here at WURD Radio and let us know your comments on this morning show. 215-634-8065 is the number you can call to get in and let us know your comments on this morning show. Of course, your Philadelphia 76ers moving on to face the New York Knicks. And, you know, I think we could take them, man. I think we have the kind of balance on this team in terms of, you know, older players, younger players, experience, and just guts that, hey, man, this might be one of those unexpected years. Because that's what happens with sports teams, man. You have a year where, you know, you just hope that they're competitive. You hope that they do well. Like, you hope that they put up a good fight in the games. But But then sometimes, man, you had those unexpected years. This might be one of those years. I want to know what y'all think. Give me a call. Let me know. 215-634-8065. Now, Faheem, I did something that I have not done this year. I put on my Sixers gear, man.
1: There you go.
0: I figure they already beat the Celtics. You know what I mean? So I'm not giving them bad luck in that series. Does this mean I'm giving them bad luck in the next one?
1: Well, if they lose tonight, immediately take it off.
0: 215-634. You might be right. You might be absolutely right. So we'll see. I think that they got a puncher's chance. Hopefully, they are not like worn out from that 7-game series, because 7 games is a lot. But Embiid didn't play all 7 games. You know, the young boys did. You know, and that's cool. Y'all young. Y'all be all right. You know what I mean? And B didn't have to play all 7 games. So hopefully, you know, that is a benefit to him as we go into this next series. I want to know what y'all think. Give me a call, 215-634-8065. Walter Davis is on line one. Go ahead, Walter.
2: I'm with you, Solomon. Good morning. About our 76ers and all. Keep that attire and give us all that 76ers fire, man.
0: There you go.
2: That was a good win. I'm really praying for it. Indeed, though, you know, they beat him like a drum, running him up against banging his knee like 3 times in the entire game. And all, he's truly a fighter. He's truly a Philadelphia fighter. And we just hope that they keep it up. You know, that was a good point in the midst of the injuries and all, beating the Boston Celtics. But this is your next team is. This is going to be a tough one. This is going to be a tough one, you know. Keep your attire on, man. Your red, white, and blue.
0: Keep it on, all right.
2: You know, keep it on. And lastly, I'm really praying for our country and all. The White House and the Supreme Court has really given true meaning when people said, crooked.

0: Go ahead, Winona.
1: Hey, good morning, Solomon. How are you?
0: Good. How you doing?
1: I'm okay. I was just calling to tell you my experience with Michael.
0: Okay. What'd you think?
1: I thought it was excellent. I took my mom yesterday, and we enjoyed it. And I'll tell you, it was watching it on screen, it put everything in perspective as to what we heard. You know, everything we heard about his life, we got to see it. And his nephew did an amazing job.
0: Didn't he?
1: Yes, he did. And the thing that stood out to me, of course, his father, but I love the part where he sat in that office and demanded to be on MTV.
0: Yeah.
1: And the guy did, you know, so I won't say anymore, but it was great.
0: Yeah, it was. It was. It was fantastic. So, so many things, man. And his influence, like there was a scene, speaking of his music videos, where, you know, it was clear he had influence across pop culture and across what was happening in communities. He was able to call people together that other people just couldn't. You know what I mean? And I'll leave it at that. But just fantastic in terms of, you know, what it taught us, I think, about Michael Jackson.
1: Yeah, I agree.
0: So I loved it. Yeah.
1: All right. Have a good one.
0: Thanks, Winona. You too. And thank you for your call this morning on WURD Radio. So I want to hear from you. Give me a call, 215-634-8065. Did you see Michael? And what did you think? I thought it was phenomenal. 215-634-8065 is the number you can call to get in on the conversation right here at WURD Radio. I think part of what needs to happen now, black folk need to just go see that thing just to build up the numbers. Because here's what was happening when I went to the theater. So I go to the theater, I'm looking around, I see all these signs for this other movie, right, that just came out. And, you know, the first one was, you know, it was cute. It was, you know, it was an interesting movie. I liked it. But I don't be giving short shrift to Michael in order to promote this other movie that ain't no black people in. You know what I'm saying?
2: Yeah. Yeah. I mean, because, you know, they don't want to see a movie like that succeed. So, of course, they're, you know, they're going to give it, you know, they're going to start off with the bad reviews before the movie even comes out to deter people from going. And then when the movie is succeeding, they're just going to like, oh, okay, let's turn down the promotion a little bit. You know, they're always going to try to undercut. But the movie, it's like I said, people who are fans of Michael Jackson, once they heard there was a movie coming out, it was too late. You couldn't stop it at that point. We're going to go see it. And That's the movie itself is just too good. The word of mouth is spreading. And, you know, like people are saying, like, you just get so much insight that is fascinating. And one thing about the movie for me, and I kind of have the same feeling from the American Dream miniseries that was like, you know, a few years back, is like Joe Jackson, you know, we see every time, you know, he's talked about or portrayed, you always get like this monster image. And he was definitely overbearing. He was for sure, like, in today's day and age, he was that parent that would run onto the field and, like, you know, punch the ref because this kid got a flag. Like, he's definitely like that type of parent. But it's like, at the same time, it's like, you do kind of got to give him some credit because look, I mean, the boys became world famous. Like, so it's he is responsible for that. So I've always been conflicted on how to look at him because, yes, overbearing, you know, the whoopings and stuff like that. But you also got to take into account the time it was. I felt like that was kind of common, you know, discipline in those days. So it's tough to be like, oh, he's just horrible, he's evil, blah, blah, blah, blah, blah. Because I'm like, well, he's kind of responsible for making Michael Jackson Michael Jackson and the Jackson 5, the Jackson 5. So it's like,
0: absolutely,
2: I want to give him credit, but, you know, it's always been tough.
0: Yeah. Yeah. And you know, so but Coleman Domingo, just a phenomenal actor. And I think one of the things that we see in a movie like that is that you have some great actors, man, that are, you know, actors of color, man. So you got some black actors, man, that's phenomenal, man. You know what I mean? That are phenomenal. Yeah. And roles like this, you know, help to make careers, man. And Coleman Domingo has a wide range. He's from Philly. He has a wide range, but he did a fantastic job as Joe Jackson, man. A lot of great performances in this movie.
2: Oh, yeah. And the whoever, you know, as you mentioned,

0: mentioned earlier, whoever was in charge of makeup, oh, they did amazing, because there was actors in that movie I didn't know until the credits were in the movie because of the makeup. Like the person who brought up when he was talking with the MTV people, that executive that was at the desk, that executive, that was Mike Myers, you know, from like Austin Power.
1: Get out of here.
0: That was Mike Myers. Yeah. And then Don King was Dion Cole, if you didn't catch that. The comedian.
1: I did not. And we had Dion Cole on the show.
0: Right. They did a great job with makeup.
1: Yeah, they did. They really did. And Don King, too. Dion Cole did a great job playing him because there's like an evil oozing from Don King.
0: Yeah, yeah, I think he really is evil. I was talking about Joe Jackson, but Don King, that guy, he just looks bad. Yeah.
1: In real life, Don King, man, that boy, you know, he's the dark side. I mean, for real. So, Dion Cole and you know, he had one line where you just, you know, they having a nice conversation. And, you know, Dion Cole delivered this one line where it's like, yo, man, you better not play with Don King, buddy.
0: Yeah, he was Suge Knight before Suge Knight.
1: You know what I'm saying? Don King was crazy, man. And so, so we're going to go to break. On the other side, we're going to continue the show right here on WURD.

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1: A bigger backup of the morning seemingly is behind road work rather than any accident or emergency response efforts. And we've had a few sprinkled around the area. I'm looking at a hit south on 95 that'll cost you 20 minutes between the Blue Route and Chichester Avenue. A single right lane block there near exit 1 now. Ride on I-95 in the city isn't complicated. Cottman into town, perfectly normal. Rides are picking up volume in the 10 to 15 minute range on the Schuylkill Expressway. Lisa Fairfax, Total Traffic.
0: It's time for a check on the weather on WURD.
2: Here's your latest extended weather forecast for the Philadelphia area. We have just about a picture-perfect spring day today. Sunny, breezy, and nice. The high gets up to 75. Mostly clear skies overnight with a low of 58. And then tomorrow it's sunny again, but with some very strong winds and far warmer than average. Tomorrow's high all the way up to 84. It's cloudy and cooler for Wednesday. Some showers and thunderstorms, a high of 71. And then for Thursday, we have continued clouds and showers, a much cooler than average high of only 59. Then the sun returns for Friday, a high of 63. Once again for today, sunny and breezy, a nice high of 75. I'm Randy Chepigan with your Philadelphia weather.
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4: Carmen Woods, welcome to Evening Words, good brother. It's an honor to hear your voice.
5: I'm very optimistic. I'm very thankful to Allah to have my faculties, my health, but still have the will to fight. There are men in here who don't have the will to fight. They just gave up, unfortunately. But some of them have been blessed and still was able to benefit from the juvenile life thing. And now, what we know about the second degree
6: FBI, Phoenix State Correctional
5: felony murder situation that's real. Ransom release of maybe 1,000 or more brothers that's been in these prisons and sisters been in prisons for decades. You know, change is coming. And hope is alive by the grace of Allah. And I'm very, like I said, optimistic that my turn is coming. And as I think my daughter, my wife, has told y'all that we have a date coming up soon. And hopefully with this date here, we'll have another date that I hope will be down to have the oral arguments and things of this nature. So we can go ahead and rumble this thing and get it over. Because, you know, the evidence is clear. Innocence is without a doubt. You know, it's beyond a shadow of a doubt that they played games, they hid information, and they targeted me. For whatever reason, they targeted me. I never gave up thought of being in prison, you know, or coming home.
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10: 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The 3rd Congressional District race is a very important seat in Washington, D.C., and we need your vote to make sure the right person is in place for Pennsylvania. The U.S. Representative for Pennsylvania's 3rd District, covering West, North, South Philadelphia, and Central City, is your essential advocate for economic and educational opportunity. 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This representative also acts as a liaison for constituent services, brings Philadelphia priorities to Washington, and your vote must be counted for this election. 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

0: Good morning. This is Solomon Jones on 900 AM, 96.1 FM, WURD. I want to welcome you back to Wake Up With Word. And joining us now, Philadelphia Police Commissioner Kevin Bethel. Commissioner Bethel, good morning.
1: Good morning, Solomon. Good morning to your audience.
0: Absolutely. So we are, of course, in the midst of 2026, the 250th anniversary, the FIFA World Cup. Major League Baseball All-Star Game, a lot of activities coming to the city of Philadelphia. But I want to talk about the FIFA World Cup, because one of the things that people are leery of in terms of wherever FIFA goes is sex trafficking. Is that something that's on the radar of the Philadelphia Police Department as we prepare for the FIFA World Cup to come to our city?
1: Yeah, 100%. Councilwoman, Ahmad had really raised that attention last year during the budget hearings, last year's budget hearing, about, the issue around sexual trafficking, and the issue in particular when you have these type of events and this surge of individuals coming from across the world into the city. And so we've been working over the last year. The councilwoman was able to get a sizable grant through the process and working with the mayor, as well as President Councilman Johnson, President Johnson, to acquire funding to do so. You'll start to see a lot of messaging around the topic, because oftentimes, unfortunately, Solomon, people don't understand how the trafficking works and how they're able to bring these young ladies and men, young boys, into this space. We have a very large task force, which involves our many of our federal partners, our state partners, as well as our special victims unit that are put together. They've been working in that task force posture for some years, but they'll be working in a very heightened state during the FIFA events, bringing in additional assets to ensure that we're able to respond appropriately, and as calls potentially will come in through the awareness. But it is an area that we're focusing on, in addition to all the security postures we'll be putting in place across the board. Sex trafficking is an area that we're focusing on, and we're grateful to have support both externally and internally, as well as, there's a number of community groups, Dr. Ellen Waller and others have been very much involved in this space, raising awareness around the topic. And so we're really just prepared and getting very much prepared for that to be a strong possibility.
0: Now, in terms of people kind of watching themselves now, because my understanding is that they snatch people. So how do people secure themselves as people come here from other parts of the world?
1: Yeah, we don't see that type of activity. That's rare for us to see that for the purpose of sex trafficking, and maybe in some of your more other countries. But here, what we find is just the furtive nature. I'll give you a good example, and I used this most recently at my budget hearing. A young lady in Kentucky goes onto a Reddit app. The Reddit app has a runaway app on there that encourages people to run away, that there are people out there who will help them. And then the individual here in the city of Philadelphia winds up sending that young lady a ticket, brought her here. Then he would secure her in a room. He would start to engage in sexual activity with that young lady, and then start to take pictures and start that grooming process of moving young people into sexual activity. In particular, oftentimes they're introducing drugs and other things to manifest that. And then you have individuals out there who are always lurking, looking for individuals, particularly our young ladies, young men who are vulnerable, who are more susceptible to that space. Now, I won't say behind the scenes there's not levels of force, and we know that in that process, but
0: yeah.
1: And that's why it makes it very... hard off of this process together.
0: Mm-hmm. So in terms of what's happening in our communities in Philadelphia, Kensington has been for many years a center of drug activity in Philadelphia. I know it was one of the things that the administration wanted to work on. I know your department was working on it. What are things looking like in Kensington?
1: Yeah, you know, I went through a couple of weeks ago. We're making strides. I mean, we recognized it was going to be a long game. That, you know, just going in there, we were, you know, for, as you know, for, you know, quite some years, you know, that activity had been going unabated. And so, but I'm proud of the team that's working down there, our collaboration with the Office of Public Safety, Adam Gere's team. We're all on the same page. We're appreciative of the courts. I mean, you know, one of the things we've been able to add, and Commissioner Rosario and the team have worked well to do, was add a wellness court down in that area. We're continually expanded, and we're 2 days, I believe, maybe up to three now. I may not have those numbers right. And what that does, Solomon, when we do engage somebody and they're engaged in legal behavior, in lieu of, we knew we weren't going to arrest our way out of this problem. And so we can bring them into the courtroom. They have all of the services available in there to be able to work with that individual. And in most cases, they will agree to go into treatment. And so working with the courts, working with our men and women on the ground, working with you know, external and internal parties in an intergovernmental approach, we're starting to see great success from that activity. And so as we move along, we'll start to really move our phases. We have a phased approach going in. We've been working with the community. So the team has been down on the ground, really getting the community's buy-in. And what is that? What do they want? And really building out like a strategic plan on the ground with the community engagement, which is critical. Because I mean, and so, but I'm really proud of where we're going. Is it taking longer than people expected? Yes. Would I've liked it to happen overnight? Yes. But I think this more bottom-up approach will have a long-term, better results than me just putting cops on the dots, and then when I move away, the dots return. Right. So I think that problem solving on the ground, engaging all of our stakeholders, and with the mayor's leadership and really building the infrastructure that did not exist. You know, we need to remind people the infrastructure did not exist to be able to do what we're doing now. So we hit the ground running, as you know, before everybody else was able to circle around us. But that circle is definitely coming around us, and we're appreciative of all of the support we get from our partners in this effort.
0: So in terms of Kensington is interesting because, you know, people travel back and forth to Kensington. They'll go downtown, beg for money, get on the L, go back to Kensington. And so public transportation plays a role in what happens there. But it'll also play a role in people coming here for these various activities that are going on. SEPTA does not look like it used to look. It doesn't have the same police force that it had. What are regular police, Philadelphia police, going to do to help to secure public transportation as we get all these people coming to the city?
1: Yeah, I mean, so are you talking about FIFA in particular?
0: FIFA in particular.
1: Yeah. But so overall, I mean, you know, we do work in collaboration with our SEPTA team. They have probably one of the most advanced camera systems, as you can imagine, as it relates to the subway system, which we interlace with them constantly. And I think you just recently heard them report that they're seeing reductions in their crime in their system.
0: Okay, Commissioner, you're breaking up some.
1: And so what we've done most recently was, so there was a part of our request and was granted was a little over $1 million to give to provide the SEPTA so they can enhance their deployment during that FIFA period. We also have funds required for the state police who will be supporting us, and as well as our outline, you know, with our mutual aid agreement with some of the departments that will help us in our homeland security efforts, as well as FIFA arrives. So there's been funding to do that. But what you described, though, Solomon, has always been, we have one of the most formidable transportation systems in the region. And so, you know, folks have been coming from the suburbs and using their, you know, the subway to go down. You know, you remember there was a time they stopped the L overnight, you know, and that was helpful. But then they went back to their 24-hour service. Yeah. So folks have been kind of taking, it was time we took their cars. So they stopped driving their cars and got on the subway. But because we have such a formidable transit system, in reality, it creates a great pathway for folks to come into the community. To be able to get their drugs.
0: Yeah. So gun violence in the city of Philadelphia, what are our numbers looking like in terms of gun violence in Philadelphia?
1: If I ever told you, there's hope, right? I know the mayor talked about hope. and that we can be a safer city. And you know, Solomon, for a long time we've said that because we're a poor city, we have to accept the violence. But today we sit at 39 homicides, and we're down 38%. But just to give your audience, by comparison, in 2021, this time right now, we have 215 homicides. And so there's been an 81% reduction in the homicides. But and that's absolutely incredible. I mean, we're on a pace, if we can stay in this pace, to have one of the most remarkable years you can imagine. And so we can show folks that we don't have to be a violent city. We don't have to kill each other. And the shootings are down significantly as well. And so we continue to push our men and women. But it's a collaborative effort, right? You know, as the mayor indicated, you know, prevention, intervention, enforcement, and we're down 42% in our shooting victims at 167. And so that's how effective things are going. But other crimes are down across the board. So, you know, we're fortunate right now, we're down in property crime 10% across the board, and down in all violent crime 6%. And so we're at a great place right now. And folks think, you know, a lot of folks think we're going to go back. And my position is we keep our foot on the grass. We can show ourselves in the city of Philadelphia that we, yes, we're going to continue to have murders. That's unfortunate. But we do not have to be a city that, you know, is just shooting each and killing each other with no end in sight at one point if you go back to 2021.
0: Yeah. And so, you know, what has been the difference in your view? What's working?
1: I think we've shared this before, and I'll continue to share with your audience. Leadership matters. I say that to the mayor all the time. You know, the mayor came in and put her foot on the gas from the time she walked in the door and talked about, you know, prevention, intervention, enforcement. I shared most recently, it was a time it was just a policing issue, right? The police department, you know, and when, but now today, you know, working with my colleague, Adam Gear, and the Office of Public Safety, working with all of our governmental partners across the entire board, you know, grants going out into the community. Even talk about our diversion that we started, if you remember, 10 years ago, where we stopped locking up kids in school, and we have 38 kids so far this year have been arrested. And that's almost 1,500 kids that are not being arrested. And guess what? Oftentimes, 50% of them will stay in the criminal justice system. Mm-hmm. And so I think all of it, but we're all, in my time, as I entered my 40th year in safety, public safety, we're all rowing the same direction. We're rowing in the same direction. You're rowing in the direction with us. The community's rowing in the direction with us. Like, it's no. We're not in separate silos, and that's how it feels to me. And so, I think that combined effort of everything that everybody's doing and what people are doing on the ground. At the end of the day, you don't police a city of this size without the community engaged. And Ms. Johnson and Ms. Smith and Ms. Robert across the board who are on their block, keeping things locked down and making sure that the violence doesn't happen on our block are equally important as everything else we're doing.
0: All right. That's Philadelphia Police Commissioner Kevin Bethel. Commissioner Bethel, I want to thank you so much for joining us this morning on WURD.
1: Always a pleasure. Thank you, Solomon. Thank you to your audience.
0: All right. Take care. We're going to go to break. On the other side, we are going to continue the show. We want to hear from you. So give us a call at 215-634-8065. I'm Solomon Jones. This is WURD Radio. We'll be right back.

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1: I think we're doing reasonably well. I think our accident-related issues are kind of on the uptick right now. And called out for one lately southbound on I-95 between Ridley Park and 476. It's off to the shoulder and causing less of a delay. The one below that between the Commodore Barry Bridge and Chichester Avenue is actually gone. Blue Route area traffic's picked up 10 minutes in delay. Northbound I-95 to the Media Bypass, Schuylkill Expressway, and I-95 delays are typical in 10 to 15 minute rides. Lisa Fairfax, Total Traffic.
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0: 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And I want to welcome you back to Wake Up With Word. And we are, of course, taking your calls at 215-634-8065. That, of course, is the number you can call to get in on the conversation right here at WURD Radio and let us know your comments on this morning's show, 215-634-8065. That, of course, the number you can call to get in on the conversation right here at WURD Radio and let us know your comments on this morning's show. So, of course, I saw Michael this weekend, thought it was phenomenal, and want to know what you guys think. You give me a call. Give me a call. Let me know. 215-634-8065 is the number you can call to get in on the conversation right here at WURD Radio. And, of course, also went out with my colleagues at the National Association of Black Journalists. Thanks to Visit Philadelphia. Had a wonderful dinner with the NABJ president, Aaron Haynes, and the NABJ Philadelphia president, Unkwe Asonye, and we hung out, man. The game was on, though, Faheem. The game is on. We at this dinner. I'm like, what we going to do? Unkwe pull out his phone, man, put the game on the phone and start doing play-by-play, bro. I mean, you know, we got to do what we got to do. We got to improvise.
1: Listen, that's why we're talented. You got to use your talents in, you know, all phases of life.
0: That's right. That's right. So we're going to eat and we're going to listen to and watch this game. I don't care if it's on an iPhone, dog. We're going to see this game. And so the Sixers pull it out in seven. And now tonight, start a new series against the New York Knicks. And we are looking forward to that. And so the other thing, of course, that happened this weekend on Friday, we were at Wadsworth Avenue at Eatable Delights Catering. 1540 East Wadsworth Avenue, there for the Ready, Set, Grow Shop the Block broadcast, modeled, of course, after what we are doing and continue to do with Building the Black Agenda. But a wonderful, wonderful event there as we are out and about in these communities, man. And you know, my neighborhood just showed off. You know, this is my neck of the woods, uptown. And they just showed off. It was a prom send-off that was going on. There was another event a little bit down the street. All of the stores and all of the businesses, man, on that corridor, it was jumping. And so look for more on Wadsworth Avenue. I ain't gonna tell y'all what's gonna happen, but it's get ready to be on and popping. And I will be a part of that. Looking forward to working with my good friend for many years, David Sims, as we move forward on Wadsworth Avenue, man. But it was a nice time. They had the food jumping. I finally went to the Pink Plate. Remember we had the Pink Plate Cafe on Word on Business, Faheem?
1: I do.
0: So we had her on, and I had promised I'm going to come. I'm going to get some of them turkey wings. Well, I did get the turkey wings on Friday. Matter of fact, I got four plates, man. I come to the hood. I'm coming to spend some money.
1: Uh-huh.
0: So we got four platters for the family, and I'm still eating mine, bro, from Friday. That's how much food was on that platter. And it was good.
1: Fall off the bone.
0: Look here, man. They give it to you on a bed of rice. And then you get two sides in addition to the rice. I'm like, oh, the rice don't count as a side. They're like, no, you get two more sides. I'm like, oh, okay. Yeah, I'm still eating that thing now, man. I ate it twice. And I got one more serving left, man. So I'm going to eat that a little bit later on today. But great food there. Mitch Pat's Caribbean Market. Great stuff there. They've got all kinds of stuff straight from the islands, bruh. Straight from the islands. So we appreciate them. And of course, Eatable Delights. There's going to be a new coffee shop on the block on the 1500 of Wadsworth Avenue. Of course, they've got their event spaces there. There's an orthodontist there that I took Solomon to get his teeth straight. You know what I mean? Years ago. And so just a plethora of businesses on that block, many of them black owned, and just a phenomenal time on Friday, man. So I love my neighborhood, man. My neighborhood just came and just showed off on Friday with WURD. Plus, Faheem, LaVita made some cookies. And so, you know, I patronized my wife. I said, hey, here's, you know, here's money for the cookies. And I just gave them out. I gave them out to the listeners, man. So, You know, if you was out there on Wadsworth Avenue and you were a word listener, you got one of them cookies. And so it was a great time. It really was.
1: See, there you go. So the cookies are like Michael Jackson, like with the fame and everything. You know, you got to get a police escort and everything. But that's good that everybody showed up. And, you know, I already know the food is going to be good. And that's what we need. Oh, yeah. More support in our own, because we're quick to run to, you know, Chick-fil-A and run to Chipotle and all them places. Like, they got money. They good.
0: Yeah.
1: Support our own. Get, you know, support our businesses. Now, you might have to go to the gym after you eat some broccoli, you know what I'm saying? Like, might have to go to the gym, might have to pop a blood pressure pill. But listen, oh, it's worth it.
0: Absolutely. Absolutely. Because, man, and you know, our platters, man, and you know, you're going to pay.
1: Yeah.
0: But our platters, man, you're going to eat them things two or three times. You're not going to eat all that in one sitting, you know?
1: Yeah. Yeah. So. Yeah. Lunch will be lunch, dinner, and probably breakfast the next day.
0: 215-634-8065. Of course, Blair Underwood going to be joining us a little bit later on in the show. So we're looking forward to that. That's at 9:20. And of course, in a few minutes, we got to talk with OJ Spivey, because the Sixers pulled it off, man. They beat the Boston Celtics, the hated Boston Celtics, in a series. And so we look forward to hearing what OJ got to say about what's going to happen next with the New York Knicks. 215-634-8065. Got a full bank of calls. Let's go. Jacob from Alney is on line one. Go ahead, brother Jacob.
2: Good morning, Solomon, Fahim, and Word family.
0: Good morning.
2: Man, y'all going to make me go see that movie. Now, I keep hearing people say you got to see it in something max. What is that?
0: Fahim?
1: Well, it's IMAX?
0: Go ahead. Yeah, IMAX.
2: Yeah. What's the difference? Mm-hmm.
1: Oh, it's a giant screen. Like, the screen takes up the entire wall, so it's just really immersive.
2: Okay. So I'm a make sure when I see it, because I'm tired of waiting the movies come on TV, man. Years.
0: Yeah, man.
2: You know, that ain't cool, Solomon. So y'all mm-hmm. going to get me to go and see this one. But, Solomon, this fight, right, that we got in America here, you know, I'm talking about black people, it's our struggle. We always been struggling, but shouldn't the fight be aimed at all American citizens, right? You know, freedom loving, flag loving, real. I'm talking about the real country, not, you know. Because some people seem to think that black people, we don't need, stop trying to go after them people.
0: Them people.
2: It's America's made up of everybody, right? From all over the world. That's what the Statue of Liberty joint was talking about. So, I mean, am I wrong for, like, because I put trust in the human spirit, the human heart, right? That when that heart receives enough, we know evil and bad stuff when we see it. So,
0: yes, we do.
2: It'll make people change, right, Solomon? So, I mean, is
0: that's
2: that
0: right.
2: wrong? You know?
0: No.
2: Okay. And, you know,
0: not at all.
2: I was there with y'all on Friday, but I was on.

0: line. Boy, I like, you know, because I was right there. I didn't get, you know, nah, I couldn't get cookies or nothing. But I was right there online. Man, I'm telling you, this technology is something else, Solomon.
1: Isn't it? You
0: know, I was
1: it sure there. Is.
0: That thing you got planned, I sort of got an idea, you know, of what y'all about y'all finna do, but I ain't finna say nothing.
1: Right. We gonna make it happen, bro. We are really looking forward to all of that. And so, shout out to my folks, man, Uptown Viola. Miss Viola is online too. Go ahead. Go ahead, Miss Viola.
2: Oh, hi. I mean, Lord have mercy. I'm getting all my names mixed up, Solomon. Excuse me.
1: How you doing?
2: But the movie was fantastic. Just
1: it
2: like
1: was
2: you
1: indeed.
2: Said, I didn't see any posters either. I had to get out my car and go in the movie to see if it was playing because I didn't see any posters. But the off-spice man was Don King.
1: Yeah.
2: The guy that does the off-spice commercial.
1: Yeah, Dion Cole.
2: I didn't know his name, but I recognized his face through and the, you know, disguise. But it was fantastic, I tell you.
1: Yes.
2: I'm going to go see it again with one of my 91-year-old friends.
1: And okay.
2: She's going to pay my way. But I went Friday when the movie came out.
1: Because okay.
2: I know that that's the most important day. But they got to make a lot of money because there's a lot of credits of folks that got to get paid. And
1: that's
2: nobody thinks about that.
1: But, that's right.
2: Hey, Solomon, guess what?
1: Yes. What?
2: He's going to Temple.
1: Yeah, I heard. Congratulations to young Sean going to Temple, my alma mater, the school where my son currently is. And
2: yep.
1: Absolutely.
2: I just had to put that in there, you know. But otherwise, all you know, the movie was fantastic. As well as we could see when it was the real Michael Jackson in the movie, too. I paid attention.
1: It looked like the real Michael Jackson. It certainly looked like him.
2: And when it went off. When it went off and they showed him from the back with the ponytail, that was the real Michael Jackson. When they showed the shoes, that was the real Michael Jackson. So it's mostly us that can really look at it and see the difference. But the young man did a fantastic job. He was fantastic. Mia Long, I loved her. As well as Mr. Jackson, he did a good job. I think that everybody needs to go see it just because of the fact of who it's about and what it was about.
1: Yeah, absolutely.
2: It was.
1: Thank you, Miss Viola. We certainly appreciate it. And thank you for your call this morning on WURD Radio. Now, did they have clips where it was really Michael Jackson? Because I didn't know that was a thing, Fahim.
3: Not from what I know. At the end, I know they did, like, during the credits at the end of the movie. But I think everything you saw in the movie was straight Jafar. They just did a great job with the makeup. And to your point, I mean, he is his family, so he already sort of looks like him naturally. So just his facial expressions and movements just really made it hard to tell the difference sometimes.
1: Yeah, he was phenomenal. He really was. You know, did a really, really good job, man. And y'all just got to see it. Let's go to Cliff from Connecticut. He's on line 3. Go ahead, Cliff.
4: Hey, brother, so I'll be brief. Listen, before I get to Michael Jackson, I wanted to just make this comment, and it's mine, you know, and I'm just being honest. Apparently, Giuliani's in critical condition in the hospital.
1: Yes.
4: So
1: yes.
4: I hope that their Jesus Trump will go down and heal him and touch hands on him and all the Republicans that really support him, you know, so he can be healed. Now, if it doesn't happen, then there's something to this whole thing. He's a fraud. That's in my opinion. But nevertheless,
1: yeah. Well, I'm sure you're being facetious, but I understand your point.
4: Not.
1: Yeah, you are being facetious because there's no way in the world that he could go down there and heal him, and you know that, and I know that. You know, they looking at him in a way where they kind of, you know, putting him in a God space, and you know, you pay for that. You can't. There are no idols.
4: You know, right.
1: You know what I mean?
4: So his actions. Trump does. How he responds to his friend, to his buddy, you know, I'm just curious to see what happens. But nevertheless,
1: I don't think they're friends. I think he used Rudy Giuliani, you know, like he's used a lot of people. And Rudy Giuliani, unfortunately, paid the price willingly. He was willing to pay the price because I think that, you know, the goal for them is white supremacy. And I think that Rudy Giuliani was willing to pay the price for that.
4: Well, I tell you what, Simon, he has a chance to come clean. All he has to give a confession in terms of what he did, particularly down in Georgia, and how everything was wrong. He has a chance, man, to, you know, to to give that confession, and that will make things right if he has a conscience. But nevertheless, I digress. But with Michael Jackson, let me tell you what happened with him. In my opinion, I think when the powers that be, and I would say who controls the industry, the Jews, right? So called Jews.
1: Come on, man.
4: I think they. Well, I'm just
1: come
4: saying,
1: on, bro.
4: Okay. Come on, man. Okay, I'm sorry. All right. Okay. All right. Well, I'm saying when he started to sing conscious and make lyrics about the earth, he had the earth song. Then he had a song, They Don't Care About Us. When he started to go that route, I think things started to shift, in my opinion.
1: All right. Thank you for your opinion. Gary is on the line. Gary from Roxborough. Go ahead, Gary.
5: Yes, sir. Good morning, Word family.
1: Good morning, brother. How are you?
5: Good. I'm sorry I missed you up Wadsworth Avenue. I was supposed to come there, but some things got crossed my path that I couldn't stay away from.
1: Understood.
5: Went and seen Michael Jackson last night. Goodness.
1: What'd you think?
5: Oh, my God. It's one of the best films I ever seen in my life. I'm so glad I was able to witness his life before he left here.
1: You know,
5: my granddaughter, she was 10. She wasn't interested. I said, oh, my God, what it made me realize, I don't play enough music in my home. But funny story.
1: Okay.
5: I lived in California when I was in late 70s. Mm-hmm. I was there about a year, met these young ladies. They were running phone books around the people's houses. That was their time job.
1: Okay.
5: We end up at Encino, right in front of his house.
1: Wow.
5: They give you a list of houses that you're going to. So you know everybody, you know, you pick it through the list. Oh, let's go here. Let's go there. We end up at Michael Jackson's Encino home.
1: Wow.
5: Hickam Marlin and Jermaine backing out of the driveway in a brand new Porsche. Oh, my God.
1: Get out of here.
5: Big Bird. Mm. Big Bird on there. And we're like, oh, my goodness.
1: Yeah.
5: There they go. But it was Mike, but still, two of the brothers, man. It, crazy, crazy time. I was 20 years old.
1: Wow.
5: Crazy time. But that was before California went through this Proposition 13 where everything shot up. You know, right around 75 or 77 somewhere.
1: Yeah.
5: Crazy story, man. But I happened to see that, man. I was like, wow.
1: Yeah, that's something else. You see that kind of fame face to face. Gary, thank you for your call. We appreciate it. 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Next up, it's OJ Spivey. He's an award-winning sports writer for the Philadelphia Tribune. He joins us to talk about the Sixers and more. I'm Solomon Jones. We'll be right back.

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0: 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I want to welcome you back to Wake Up With Word. 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Spivey. O.J., good morning.
1: Good morning, Solomon. How was your weekend?
0: Oh, man, you know how my weekend was, bro. My weekend was great. Oh, my goodness, man. The Sixers, man, with an incredible comeback against the Celtics to win the series in Game 7. How did they do it, and can they bring that same kind of grit against the Knicks?
1: Well, you know, it's always a team effort when you win games, when you win series. But to kind of summarize it, I have one word for you, Embiid. Embiid. Once he came into the fray, once he, you know, came back from his appendix surgery. I mean, mind you, they did lose game four. But from then on, you know, winning those three straight games, game five, six, and seven, the Boston Celtics, they had absolutely no answer for Embiid. And, you know, it started off kind of shaky because, you know, he began shooting everything from the outside. But once they realized, he went into the low post, they had absolutely no answers for him. And you saw that, you know, they tried to bring every big man that they could in the whole region of New England to try to guard Joel Embiid, but it was to no avail. And when that happens, that opens up everything from the outside. And you saw, you know, how great this team can be together with Tyrese Maxey, with Paul George, and even the couple guys that they have off the bench. And Quentin Grimes, where he was able to excel, Kevin Oubre on both sides of the floor. But this is kind of what we aspire this team to look like when everybody is healthy. And mind you, you know, we never know with Embiid's health, but when all these guys play together and they play together consistently, they're as good as any team in the East, in my opinion.
0: Which brings me to the Knicks. You know what I mean? Are they going to be able to have that same kind of grit, that same kind of energy against the Knicks? The Knicks have some big men. Will they be able to deal with Embiid?
1: Well, that's going to be the challenge for them, Solomon. If someone like a Karl Anthony Towns want to be able to guard Embiid, I don't think so. But he could score on the other end as well. So, you know, will that balance out for the Knicks? And then, you know, it's going to be interesting to see who they start at that center position, because Karl Anthony Towns, he's prone to foul trouble. And will they start a guy like Mitchell Robinson to say, hey, you know, give us those four, five, six fouls so we can keep Karl Anthony Towns on the floor? So that's going to be quite a challenge for them, because, as I said, with Embiid, when he gets the ball on a low post, there's not much that you can do to guard him, because he's going to give you that fallaway jumper, he's going to give you that turnaround, or he may lay it up. And what's worse is he'll get to the foul line. And again, even if you try to double team him, he's going to kick it out to Maxey, he's going to kick it out to George. And, you know, I didn't even mention VJ Edgecombe and the athleticism that he brings on both sides of the court. So, Embiid being on the floor, the Sixers always have a chance.
0: You know, I feel like they've got a good balance, man, in terms of you know, veterans and young players. You know, Maxey has quietly, you know, been on his team for a few years now, and so now he's a veteran. You got VJ Edcombe, you got you know, Quentin Grimes making some contributions. You got Paul George stepping up. You know, are they hitting their stride at the right time?
1: Yeah, I think so. And again, you know, it's what we expected when they assembled this team. You know, how good can they be? Because you have a big three in Embiid and George and Maxey. You put Edgecombe in there. And even the contributions that they're getting off from Andre Drummond, and you saw throughout the series, you know he can rebound. You know he can play a little bit of defense. But any offense that he is giving you, even with a couple of threes, I mean, who would have thought that, you know, Andre Drummond could be a somewhat reliable three-point shooter. Not necessarily what you want traditionally from your big men, but, you know, he's contributing as well. So, and again, Kelly Oubre, what he brings on both sides of the floor.
0: Yeah.
1: And you got to take care of the basketball a little bit more, but Mm-hmm. You know, again, this is what we thought or what we expected for this team to be, as long as they stay healthy. And, you know, we didn't have George for those last 25 games or so with the suspension and all. But and I remember a lot of experts were saying that if the Sixers are together, very few teams want to play them in the postseason. And we saw mm-hmm. that, and Boston was a victim of that.
0: Yeah, absolutely. So let's talk about the Eagles, because they had their rookie mini camp this weekend. What can we expect from this class of rookies, including the undrafted free agents?
1: Well, yeah. So you know what we're going to expect with Lemon. They're probably going to try to plug him in to the slot. And, you know, depending on what happens with A.J. Brown, who will probably have even more of a role and possibly, you know, be on the other side of Devontae Smith. You saw the lineman that they have and Bell and the other kid that they got from Georgia, who could probably go for that right guard position. If you know, they're still not satisfied with Steen. You got the tight end and Stowers, who I think they expect big things from him, and possibly, but he's going to be the de facto replacement for Dallas Goedert, and I think he has the size and the athleticism to do so. And I've been wanting to draft a tight end for the last couple of years because, you know, Goddard's getting up there, and, you know, he has suffered for some injury, even though he played for the most part last year. And then, you know, they have a couple of undrafted free agents and a couple guys that, you know, I looked at from that undrafted free agent class is the linebacker out of Alabama, Deontay Lawson. He has a chance of making his team. And then they have another guard in Jaden Roberts, who's also from Alabama, who has a chance to make this squad. So, you know, it's good that they also signed all of their rookies too, because, you know, you don't want no holdouts going into you know, the mandatory mini camp and OTAs, and then when you get to training camp, because, you know, back in the old days, you know, you always had maybe the first round pick holding out. But thankfully, I want to say thankfully because it's a bit of anti-labor to me, but they have a rookie pay scale, so it's hard for these guys to hold out. But mm-hmm. you know, they're going to have their whole roster of unrestricted free agents and drafted free agents

0: couple of problems with the Carolina Hurricanes. Even though, you know, seeding doesn't matter in hockey, we do have to take into account that they are the number one seed. And I think maybe fans were kind of taken aback of how fast and aggressive the Hurricanes are. You see, they got out to an early 2-0 lead. They moved the puck. They're very aggressive. And, you know, you saw the Penguins. They started to be aggressive in the second half of the series, end of the series. But Carolina, they really bring the game to you. And the Flyers, they cannot afford to be sloppy with the puck. They have to be aggressive early. And then they have to try to get back into this series, because if they don't, Carolina is so good to where, you know, you can turn around and it'll be down, you know, 2-0, 3-0. But they have to get really aggressive in controlling the puck and just, you know, trying to get some early goals if they can.
1: Mm-hmm. Well, we'll see. I mean, you know, we were up 3-0 in that series against the Penguins, and the Penguins were able to come back. One thing I noticed about the Flyers, and I don't watch a lot of hockey, but I noticed that Pittsburgh spent a lot of time in their zone. I didn't see the Carolina game, but they spent a lot. Did you notice that?
0: Oh, yeah, absolutely. And, again, that's one of the things that the Flyers had to avoid, because Carolina, they're a much better team than the Penguins, as, you know, we saw in game one. And they will definitely put the puck in the net. So the Flyers had to be really careful about that, and they had to try to be they're early aggressive offensively, because they can't afford to have that same type of hockey play against Carolina.
1: Yeah. So let's talk about the Phillies. They're doing better under Don Mattingly. Why is that? And can they turn things around and be a playoff team after such a bad start?
0: Well, I don't really think that it's much of a factor that Don Mattingly is not a manager. I think if you look at the teams that they played this past week, including the Marlins, they're not very good teams, even though the Phillies are worse than them right now. But, you know, they did what they had to do against the San Francisco Giants, and then against the Miami Marlins. They got Zach Wheeler back, so that certainly helps. You know, we talked about that last week. They had a great outing from Jesus Luzardo yesterday, going, I believe, 6-7 innings. They do look a little bit more relaxed and all, but I think they also feel responsible for Rob Thompson's firing. And
1: They are responsible. It's the players.
0: Exactly.
1: You know?
0: It looks like they're playing better, but you do have to take into account the competition that they're playing against, too, because, you know, it's no Cubs, it's no Braves, or any teams like that. But, you know, we'll see what happens. Again, we have to remind ourselves that baseball is a marathon, not a sprint. Don't want to go into May being already 10 games out of your division. But stranger things can happen. But I do think if their starting pitching comes around and they give them good outings and not, you know, overwork their bullpen, I think they got a chance to get back in this thing. And, you know, you have three wild card teams in each league. So as bad as they play, they can get back to, competing for a wild card spot, and they don't really even have to go for the division, because the Braves, they're off to a really good start. And again, you know, we still have 5 months of the season left, so we'll see what happens.
1: All right. OJ, what you writing about this week?
0: Well, we'll be writing more about, you know, the Sixers and the Knicks. I wrote about this past weekend how the Sixers and the Flyers have brought a lot of joy and excitement to the city, because, you know, you have schools closing and, you know, prices are high, gas prices and all. So it's great that we see our two winner teams, you know, excel and advance in the playoffs. So we'll see how the Sixers do with the Knicks with those matchups, and, you know, how they guard and beat. And You got games 3 and 4 on Friday, so we'll get ready for that as well.
1: Yeah. All right, OJ Spivey, thanks so much for joining us this morning on WURD.
0: Thank you, Solomon. My pleasure.
1: All right, we'll talk soon. So on the other side of this break, got to talk some politics, got to talk some national issues with my man, lawyer and critical race theorist, Dr. Tim Golden. He joins us on the other side to break down what the Voting Rights Act ruling actually means. I'm Solomon Jones. This is WURD Radio. We'll be right back.

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1: Typically, our westbound rides on the Schuylkill Expressway, sunny or not, will be a little heavier out of town. So the Boulevard to Gladwin ride in about 12 minutes is par for the course and improving. No major problems eastbound. The delays are diminishing. They're under 10 minutes for that direction. We've got a good ride and no major problems this morning on 95 this end of rush hour as you head out from Cottman into the city. Lisa Fairfax, Total Traffic.
0: It's time for a check on the weather on WURD.
2: Good Monday, everyone. Here is your current weather forecast for the Philadelphia area. Kind of a roller coaster of temperatures in front of us for this upcoming week, but just a beautiful day today. Sunny, breezy, and nice. A high of 75. Mostly clear skies overnight, low down to 58, and then sunny again for tomorrow, but with some strong wind, some of the gusts up to 30 miles per hour, but far warmer than average. Tomorrow's high, 84. Once again for today, sunny and breezy, a great high of 75. I'm Randy Chepigan with your Philadelphia weather.
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4: After the Supreme Court destroyed what was left of the Voting Rights Act, Black folks found ourselves in a familiar spot, stuck between a rock and a hard place. The rock is an administration that's done everything it can to tell us we're not wanted. The hard place is the notion that we ought to give up on America. Because anyone with half a brain stays away from the pain of heartbreak, avoids the strain of rejection, lets go of bad relationships, and yet here we are, sending America text messages when she clearly doesn't want to talk. But we'll do that old song and dance we've done from the time we arrived on these shores. We'll be America's conscience. We'll serve as a constant reminder. We'll call out America's nonsense and pray that this time things will be different. But we won't be begging America to come back to us. We won't be sending flowers and candy. We'll simply keep chipping away at the rock because the hard place can't hold us for long.
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0: Dr. Tim Golden. Brilliant?
1: If something is wrong when things go right for black people, then that suggests that everything goes right when things go wrong for black people.
0: Hard-hitting.
1: White nationalist domestic terrorism says black people have no business being equal participants in American democracy.
0: Real.
1: When you embrace your problem, you're inclined to remain vigilant against it.
0: Lawyer and critical race theorist, Dr. Tim Golden. Right now on Wake Up With Word.
2: 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I want to welcome you back to Wake Up With Word. And joining us now, Dr. Tim Golden. He's a visiting professor of philosophy at Whitman College. For 20 years, he was a criminal defense attorney in Philadelphia and in the federal courts. Tim, good morning.
3: Good morning, Solomon. Thanks for having me on this morning.
2: Absolutely. It is a pleasure, man. So, got to talk about the Supreme Court, because they struck down Section 2 of the Voting Rights Act in a case called Louisiana versus Calais. Southern states now moving to redraw congressional district lines and erase black representation. Tim, what are the legal ramifications of this case, and what can black voters do to fight back?
3: Well, it's important to remember the Supreme Court didn't actually strike down Section 2 of the Voting Rights Act. They just interpreted Section 2 of the Voting Rights Act in a way that, legally speaking, makes it extremely difficult for someone who is claiming that they are being discriminated against on the basis of race to actually prove that in court.
2: Okay. Okay.
3: So it used to be that before last week, you could prove discrimination if you could show that a legislative district, a federal legislative district, was being drawn by the state in a way that had the effect of diluting a minority vote. But with the ruling from last Wednesday, the Supreme Court basically said, in order to prove that the state is discriminating against a what they called a minority-majority district, they would have to prove that a person bringing the lawsuit has to prove actual intent to discriminate. Now, Solomon, no state is that stupid, right? Mm-hmm. Unless you come out and say, hey, we're doing this to dilute the vote of black people, it's very hard to show that's what you're trying to do. But what the court did say is that what the state of Louisiana was doing was they were admittedly using race to benefit black people, and the Supreme Court said, you can't do that, and you're being blatant about it, and so we're going to strike down the map. So going forward, it's going to be very difficult to show intentional racial discrimination, and that the court didn't so much come out and say we're going to strike down Section 2, but they kind of nullified it, because unless you get the a state legislature that says we're trying to dilute the vote of black people, it's going to be very difficult to prove that in court.
2: Mm-hmm. So you essentially have to be a mind reader.
3: You have to be a mind reader, and you have to do what this is what kills me, Solomon. The Voting Rights Act was designed with race in mind, right? The Voting Rights Act itself is race conscious in the sense that it aimed to remedy instances of past discrimination. And I'm scratching my head as I'm reading Justice Alito's majority opinion, because he keeps talking about a colorblind approach or a race-neutral approach to interpreting a statute that is race-conscious. And that, to me, just is absurd in itself, right? The statute is designed with race in mind to help rectify over 100 years of racial discrimination in voting, which, by the way, the Supreme Court enabled in its cases from the Slaughterhouse Quake cases through Plessy versus Ferguson, the Supreme Court paved the way for states to be able to do whatever they wanted because they said the 15th Amendment didn't apply to actions of the states, that it only applied to actions of the federal government. But black people never needed protection from the federal government. Black people needed protection from state governments, and now that protection is much harder to come by because of last week's decision.
2: So you got southern states already trying to redraw lines. Louisiana, I believe, suspended their primaries so that they could redraw the lines. I believe we're going to lose representation, black representation in Congress. So do you share that view?
3: Absolutely, Solomon. We're absolutely going to lose representation in Congress. And to just illustrate how that works, Louisiana is more than two-thirds black. And so the legislature was doing what it thought was the responsible thing under the Voting Rights Act, which was create another black congressional district so that the black vote, it's no mystery. Black voters in the South tend to support the Democratic Party. White Republicans, white people in the South tend to be Republicans. These are Louisiana's a red state. And so what ends up happening is with the court's decision last week, instead of black people being able to vote as a block in two congressional districts and likely elect more black representation to Congress, those votes are going to be, that black vote is going to be spread out across multiple districts, and it isn't that black people aren't allowed to go and vote. They'll still be allowed to go and vote. It's just that their vote won't have the same degree of force in representation from Louisiana in proportion to the actual population of black people. Justice Kagan, in her dissenting opinion, said that this is voter dilution at its best, and I think that's what we're staring at right now.
2: Well, let's talk about what's happening with the federal government. So Acting Attorney General Tom Blanche pushing ahead with an indictment against former FBI Director James Comey, claiming that the indictment is based on more than the Instagram photo of seashells forming the numbers 8647. The photo, which Trump allies claim was a threat against the president, not the entirety of the indictment, according to Blanche. Tim, has Blanche offered up any additional evidence as to why they indicted James Comey?
3: Not a shred, Solomon. Not a shred of additional evidence. I don't even know how the grand jury agreed to come back with an indictment on this case. This is just—it's almost laughable that I think Todd Blanche is just trying to audition for the job of Attorney General. He figures he's already shown his loyalty to Trump by defending him, even though his client was ultimately convicted of 34 felonies. And we all know Pam Bondi is history because she was perceived as not wanting to do what Trump wanted her to do in terms of going after his enemies. I suspect that this will be dismissed probably on First Amendment grounds. I think Jim Comey's lawyers will invoke the First Amendment and say this is a matter of free speech. He didn't actively solicit anyone to come and kill the president, and there's no evidence that he did that. So First Amendment grounds, and I think he's likely to renew his objection, as he did in the first indictment, to the claim of vindictive prosecution. So he'll probably make those arguments, and I doubt very seriously that this case will ever get to trial.
2: Yeah, but it just it illustrates the level to which our government and our Justice Department, especially, has now become this tool of the president and his personal animus toward certain people.
3: That's exactly what it's become, Solomon. It used to be the Justice Department of the United States used to be the gold standard for integrity, for fairness. You had career people there who were not political in their orientation. They didn't bring cases based on ideology. They brought cases based on two things, the law and the evidence. And sadly, nowadays, that's not really what you see. You see a Justice Department that is under the control of the president, that the president manipulates, and it's an instance of what I like to call political witchcraft. You try to bend the government to do your will to get revenge against people who you don't like or who you perceive have been working against you. And sadly, you know, President Trump ends up doing the very thing that he consistently accused Joe Biden of doing. Joe Biden, it wasn't perfect as president, but he did not weaponize the Justice Department, and yet Trump kept saying that he did, and now Donald Trump is doing that very thing himself.
2: Well, that's what it seems like. That seems to be a pattern. He'll accuse other people of doing things that he's actually doing himself.
3: Exactly. Exactly. I think that's what's happening. And it's disappointing to see Todd Blanche travel down this road. But I think he wants to stay in the president's good graces. And when you want to do that, then decisions are made not based on the law and the evidence, but they're made based on your desire to stay aligned with the ideology of the president. And it's sad that this is one of those things where you hope when his term is up, when Donald Trump's term is up in a few years, you would hope that we could do a reset on American institutions like this. My worry is that some of the damage may be so extensive to them that people will grow to expect that whoever the president is, they will ultimately control the Justice Department. And that goes for Democrats and Republicans. And if that happens, we've really strayed very far from the rule of law, and everybody should be concerned about that.
2: Absolutely. That is Dr. Tim Golden. He is a visiting professor of philosophy at Whitman College for 20 years. He was a criminal defense attorney in Philadelphia and in the federal courts. Tim, as always, thanks so much.
3: Thanks so much, Solomon. Take care.
2: All right, you too. We're going to go to break. On the other side, we're going to talk with Blair Underwood, Tony and two-time Golden Globe nominee, Emmy Award-winning actor, about his new memoir, My Mother, the Marvelous Mrs. Marilyn A. Underwood. Blair Underwood joins us on the other side. I'm Solomon Jones. We'll be right back.

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4: 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Real simple. 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

0: Good morning. 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I want to welcome you back to Wake Up With Word. Joining us now, Blair Underwood. He is a Tony and two-time Golden Globe nominee, Emmy, Grammy, Peabody, and eight-time NAACP Image Award-winning actor, director, and producer. Blair Underwood, good morning.
1: Good morning to you, Solomon Jones. How you doing this morning?
0: I'm good, brother. I'm good, man. So, you know, you have had quite the career. I remember you from, I believe it was the movie Crush Groove, where you were. I'm a little older, bro. A little bit, right?
1: We were there together.
0: We were there together, right? So, but I remember. You know, you became like this heartthrob, man, for the sisters in that movie, and your career kind of took off from there. What was the importance of that role and hip hop in kind of crafting your career and your upward trajectory?
1: Oh man, well, personally, I had just got out of college. This was 1985. I had moved to New York to act in 1985. And I'd gotten that gig, and it opened October of 1985, so it was a very fast whirlwind. So personally, it was just it was a boost to my career. To be entrenched in kind of that hip hop career, not as part of hip hop history. You know, it was dope because at that time, I remember a lot of news articles came out saying hip hop is only seven years old. Will it last? Will it be a fad? And you know, here we are, what, 40 some years later, and it's stronger than ever, and has changed culture all over the world.
0: That's right. It's absolutely worldwide. And so, but you've shown a broad range in your career as well. You know, you were in the film Set It Off. You were in a number of other films and you did a lot with television. What's the difference between film and television work in your view?
1: You know, Solomon, there used to be a difference, not much of a difference now. I mean, stage and camera work is different, but film and television is just really about the quality of work. It used to be the best work was on the big screen. The most intense, most intricate, complex work was on the big screen. But that's changed, I think, 20 years ago. I think George Clooney started when he broke out from ER to the big screen, and then other actors started doing it. And I was able to do a few projects on the big screen coming from television. It really wasn't, the work wasn't different. It's just the perception of the work. You know, the industry will say, well, okay, and I started on soap operas. I mean, after Crush Groove, I did soap operas. You do daytime, so you can't do nighttime. Or you do nighttime TV, so you can't do the big screen work. And that's really kind of gone by the wayside by now, which is very cool.
0: Yeah. But you've also done some stage work. You were in one of my favorite plays, man, a soldier's play on Broadway. Talk about the stage work.
1: Oh man, I gotta tell you, that's my first love, and the reason my first professional love, because it's you on stage and the audience. Yes. It's you, the cast, telling the story, and the audience. You're in the same room, the same building, breathing the same air. You see the mistakes. You know, it's not like camera work where you stop and start. It's like it's that high wire act every night. You know, from beginning to end, and that's, I think, the excitement of it, the challenge of it, is what I love the most.
0: Yeah. Now I want to talk about, of course, the book, man. It's a memoir and biography titled A Soldier's Wife, My Mother, the Marvelous Mrs. Marilyn A. Underwood. What made you want to write this book?
1: You know, this was really her dream, to be honest with you. It was her vision from the time I was in second grade, man. She talked about writing a book about her life. And I wasn't really sure, you know, what exactly do you want to write about? But really, she passed away in 2020. So she's my late, incredible mother, Marilyn Ann Underwood. But she was such an inspiration to everybody she met. She was motivational. She uplifted everybody. I think anybody who came her way was better for it when they left her presence. And, you know, when she passed away, she had never really completed that. But all my life, man, she talked about, I'm going to write this book, or I'm going to write this new chapter for my book, or I got a new title for my book. But she was never able to see it come to fruition in the physical. I believe she's now able to see it. But it really is her life, you know, as the wife of my father, who was a 28-year Army colonel, a full bird colonel, but also the life she had before she even met my dad. So she was just an incredible woman, a baller back in the day in the fashion industry out of Buffalo, New York, moved to New York and pursued her dream. And until she met this young lieutenant, Frank Underwood, who was my dad.
0: Well, that is fantastic. First of all, my condolences on the loss of your mother. But congratulations on being able to tell her story. Now, you know, I caught that full bird colonel, so he's not a lieutenant colonel. Let's get it straight. Talk about your dad. I caught that. But I appreciate that, man.
1: Put it out there, you know.
0: That's right. That's right. Go ahead and put it out there. So, you know, how does she influence your life and your career?
1: Oh, man. You know, she was the one who told me I could do it. Because you got to understand, I mean, Solomon, you know how this industry is, the entertainment industry. Yeah. And I moved to New York in 1985, right out of college. And, you know, today it's hard to become an actor and make a career out of it. I mean, the SAG, Screen Actors Guild statistics, our union will tell you, 3% of actors make a living at this game. So it was the same stats back then in 1985. And she said, no matter what you look like as a young black kid, you know, come out of Virginia at the time, that you could do it. She had the audacity of possibility. She made me believe that it could happen. And not just that, but kind of anything you put your mind to. She raised my older brother, Frank, my two younger sisters, Marlo and Melissa, the four of us, the same way. So she was the one who really instilled in me that I could do it.
0: So what do you want readers to get out of this book and out of your mother's story?
1: Yeah, it's an inspirational book. I want them to hopefully be inspired, because she was accomplishing things. You know, she was a fashion designer in Buffalo, New York, the only black woman in this all-white fashion firm called Barman Brothers out of Buffalo, New York. And the things she did as the wife of an army officer at the time, and things she did on her own, was just, she was breaking barriers. So I want people to be inspired by her story and be inspired the way I was, that almost anything is possible if you can see it, if you can believe it, then you can manifest it, you can achieve it. And that sounds like a bumper sticker, it sounds like quotes you've heard before, but it really is true. It's my life, and it was her life. And it's not easy also. You know, she had multiple sclerosis. She was in a wheelchair the last 20 years of her life. You know, she had a lot of health problems. She went through depression, tried to commit suicide 3 times. And I tell you, I did the book tour of this about 2 weeks ago. And that is the one thing that most people, I think, really connect to, because we're all struggling with different things in different ways. But so many of us are dealing with depression, dealing with what the uncertainty of what tomorrow is going to look like. You know, the world we live in, the politics we're dealing with, the inhumanity that we see every day. You know, people are struggling. And to see her fight and her battle, I know has been inspiring people once they read this book.
0: All right. Well, that's Blair Underwood. He is a Tony and 2-time Golden Globe nominee, Emmy, Grammy, and Peabody Award winning actor as well. The new book is The Marvelous Mrs. Marilyn A. Underwood. It is out now wherever books are sold. Blair Underwood, thanks so much for joining us this morning on WURD.
1: Oh, Solomon, I appreciate you, man. Thank you for all that you do, too. Being that voice in the community. Appreciate you.
0: You're welcome. You're welcome. Thank you. So there he is, Blair Underwood, man. We want to hear from you. Give us a call, 215-634-8065. You know, I think that anybody who has made it, anybody who has achieved some level of notoriety, anybody who has, you know, risen to the top of what they do, they have this parent behind them, man, parent or parents behind them that have pushed them and encouraged them and nurtured them to that level, Faheem. It's important.
2: Yeah, it really is important. You know, a support system is so essential in life.
0: Yeah.
2: You know, when you have, you know, children or friends or whoever it may be that's inspiring for something, sometimes you just need that support. Like, hey, you can do it. I got your back. You know, because, I mean, you know, he mentioned how hard it is to become an actor. You know, it made me think about, remember when Jeffrey Owens from The Cosby Show, when he was getting shamed and people were laughing at him because they caught him working at Trader Goods. Like, people don't realize, not every actor, even though you see them on TV and in movies and stuff,
0: right,
2: they're not all out there making Will Smith and Tom Cruise money. You know, for a lot of people, like, they have part-time jobs on top of being an actor. Like, it is not an easy career. Those are like you know, the best of the best, that, like, that's what they do full-time, that's their life. You know, they're making millions, but that's actually rare when you look at the number of actors all together.
0: And that's the thing, you know, and you heard Blair say it, 3% of actors actually make a living as an actor, right? Let that sink in for a minute. You know, it's just like, you know, when I talk to kids, you know, a lot of them, and God bless them, and I appreciate them and love them and encourage them. They'll tell me, well, I want to be in the NFL. It's like, dude, you 4 feet tall in the eighth grade. You know, I don't say that. But what I say to them is keep pursuing that dream, because you don't know. You might make it. Who knows? But learn the business of it, too. Yeah. That way, as you're pursuing that dream, you can see the other things that are available to you as well. Right. You can see that you could be an agent. You could see that you could be a physical therapist. You could see that you could be an owner of the team. You could be the manager of the team or coach of the team. You could be an offensive coordinator. If you learn the business and learn the game holistically, there are so many other possibilities for you in addition to that dream. Because I never would tell a kid, man, don't pursue your dream. Keep pursuing it. But along the way, learn the whole of it. And that way, that thing that you love, there's so many other opportunities within it that you could pursue too, man, because it's hard out here. And it's like, again, like Blair Underwood, writer, director, producer, you know, learning that whole business, it allows you to continue to have some longevity in that business, even beyond the acting itself.
2: Yeah, it's so important to have different avenues of income and learning the business as a whole, because so many people just assume that, you know, everybody in the entertainment industry just makes all this money. And some people do, but most people don't. Like, you
0: That's
2: know,
0: right.
2: even, you know, in my circumstance, just like people I know or friends or whatever, when they're surprised like that I do all this other stuff outside of work, they're just like, well, don't you do a radio show? And I'm like, yeah, but I'm not Howard Stern, you know, like,
0: yeah.
2: like I don't have a multi-million-dollar satellite contract. Like I got to work, you know?
0: That's right. That's right. And that's what we got to do. And so we continue to do that, man. And so, you know, just really great talking with Blair Underwood. Now we want to talk with you. Give us a call, 215-634-8065. That is the number you can call to get in on the conversation right here at WURD Radio. And let us know your comments on this morning's show, of course. Talking about our top stories, which include story number one, the U.S. Launching an effort today to guide stranded ships from the Iran-gripped Strait of Hormuz. And I did see a report that two ships, two American vessels, have been guided out of that strait. And so we'll see if that results in a resumption of hostilities there, man. All I know, gas $4.50. That's what I know. You know what I mean? Y'all talk about ships and planes and wars and soldiers and all of that. Stop the war, man, so we can actually, you know, make a decent living in America and be able to actually benefit from the fruits of our labor. Story number two, Spirit Airlines, you know, had irreverent ads, had deep discount fares, was a favorite for over 30 years. Well, it's gone now. And again, Fahim, I trace it right back to this war. They can't afford the jet fuel. They can't afford to do what they normally do.
2: Yeah, I mean, that's exactly what it comes down to. And I know, you know, people always want to try to get the narrative in because, you know, they're having people to come out to point to, oh, well, they tried to merge a few years back and the Biden administration blocked it. Now, Spirit themselves directly notated the reason for this disclosure is because of oil prices.
0: Yeah. That's the bottom line. And so, like, nah. You know, this goes directly to Donald Trump. And again, the American consumer at the end of the day is the one who pays the price, because American consumers were able to fly on this airline at a reasonable price. You know what I mean? And take trips that they might not otherwise have been able to take. And now that's gone. And you got United and I believe who's United trying to merge with, Fahim?
2: Oh man,
0: it's not American.
2: No, it's not.
0: Delta.
2: It is American. It is American.
0: It is American.
2: Yeah,
0: yeah. So you got them getting ready to merge. That's they're going to be able to fix the prices, man. When you have something that big, that becomes, if not a full monopoly, a near monopoly. And so if you dominate the market, and you're the one with all the supply, then you determine what the price is. That's what's going to happen. You know what I mean? So, like, you know, you've got an administration that is looking out for the billionaires, man. That's what's happening right now, you know. And it's not necessarily all about race. Some of it is about class. Some of it is about how much money you have or don't, right? And so when you look at what happened with Spirit Airlines, that means that people who are of modest means, who used to be able to fly, they're not going to be able to do it no more.
2: Yeah. You know, competition is what keeps prices, you know, fair. You know,
0: right.
2: You know, it's the ability to say, oh, you're charging too much, I'm going to go here. Or I don't like your service, I'm going to go there. Like, that's
0: right.
2: That's what keeps stuff fair. But when there is nowhere else to go, you just got to eat it. Like, if they say, hey, it's $1,000 to go from here to Florida, you have no other option, or don't go. That's it.
0: Absolutely. That's it. Let's go to the phone lines. Rebecca from Delco's on the line. Go ahead, Rebecca.
3: Good morning.
0: Good morning.
3: Good morning. Hey, how you doing, Solomon?
0: Good. How you doing?
3: I'm great. I just praise God for you. And thank you for all that you do. I called
0: to
3: comment about Michael Jackson. I'm 83. I went to see him. Outstanding. Anybody didn't black need to go see him. It was outstanding. So
0: yes.
3: I just called to talk about that. God bless you.
0: All right.
3: Bye-bye.
0: Thank you, Rebecca. Appreciate that. Yeah, that movie was phenomenal. It really was. I really enjoyed it. Let's go to Al from the Northeast. He's on the line. Go ahead, Al.
4: Hey, good morning, Solomon Fame, Word Fame. How you doing?
0: Good, brother. How are you?
4: Doing great. Hey, shout out to Blair Underwood, whose movie put something in the black lexicon. Like, back in the day, they used to say, I saw your mom in the welfare line talking about crush. Move them. The line is moving. So I can't believe the other night I watched the whole hockey game, man.
0: Yeah.
4: The whole hockey game.
0: Yeah.
4: It was exciting. But like you said, they were letting the Hurricanes stay in the zone too much. You know, but
0: yeah,
4: it's only one game. And so the thing about the playoffs is you just trash the game, you know, the previous game, just, you know, move on. But mm-hmm. And you know something? I was rummaging around in my closet looking for some stuff, and I just found an old newspaper from 2018.
0: Wow.
4: Didn't know they had just won they were playing a parade for the national title.
0: Uh-huh.
4: 50 years. It was 50 years since Martin Luther King got killed. And it was an article by a young gentleman by the name of Solomon Jones who talked about addiction has become gentrified.
0: Wow.
4: That was 8 years ago, Solomon.
0: Yeah, man. I've been doing this thing for a long time, bro.
4: And I'm thinking, like, that could be written today, that same article, because has anything really changed since then? Has they changed the words from drugs, from dope to opioids? And plethora, you know, the change of the jargon. But wow, look at that. But, yeah, you've been doing this for a while, man.
0: Mm-hmm.
4: But, and, you know, listening to Tim earlier about Louisiana is actually one-third black. So, I mean, to not get proper representation in Louisiana, one-third of the population, man, you got to gerrymander. I mean, we got to take it back to the courts, you know, because...
0: Yeah, we do. You gotta file another case that's going to make its way up to the Supreme Court. And hopefully, one of the things that's going to have to happen is that the composition of that court is going to have to change. I don't know how. But right now, man, they are ruling based on ideology and not the law. Clearly.
4: Exactly. Very political. They're supposed to be apolitical. Just, you know, the whole thing is, what's the key word? Interpret the law.
0: Mm-hmm.
4: And the law is not always right. I mean, slavery was legal. A lot of things were legal.
0: That's right.
4: You know, distasteful. So the law is not the word. You know what I'm saying? So... But we've got to keep, we'll get, you know, since the pendulum swings both ways, it just swing back in our favor. So have a nice day, man. Thanks for taking my
0: Thank you, man. You too, Alan. And I want to thank you for your call this morning on WURD Radio. We are going to go to break. On the other side, we are going to continue the show right here on WURD.

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0: Well, thank you much. We appreciate your call.
2: 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That, of course, the number you can call to get in on the conversation.
0: Thanks, Solomon. And if you're calling outside of Philadelphia, dial 1-866-361-0900. 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Great. 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
2: Nia Long is quietly fighting Lionsgate over a pay discrepancy for her role in Michael. According to a new report, the actress had a favored nations clause in her contract that ensured she'd make as much as her co-stars, but she learned Coleman Domingo and Miles Teller had higher payouts than she did. Nia's character, Katherine Jackson, doesn't get a ton of screen time, but the original script showed Nia had a bigger part in the third act that allegedly included a key scene at the end of the film.
3: Boston Celtics star Jaylen Brown made it clear after Game 7 of a first-round playoff loss to the Philadelphia 76ers that he was not happy with the officiating, pointing a finger specifically at Joel Embiid. "We didn't really have an answer for him. We tried a bunch of different things. He's a big body. He was also flopping around. He got some extra calls, and they rewarded him for that. But that's the league we're in."
2: And Dwayne Johnson's day out supporting his pal Emily Blunt at the Hollywood Walk of Fame turned into a full-on walk of shame after he got pulled over right afterward. Law enforcement sources tell TMZ it was a traffic stop for tinted windows. Cool, calm, and fully compliant, Dwayne handled it like a pro. No word on whether the officer clocked who he was dealing with, but let's be real, when The Rock steps out of a car, you know it's not your average stop. And that is what's trending right here on WURD radio. So Dwayne Johnson gets stopped and he's like, "Yeah, here's myself. Okay, officer. Yes, sir, officer." You know what I mean?
3: Yep.
2: Let's get home. Let's get this over with. Get me the ticket. Let's go.
3: Yeah. When I saw this and saw the video of it, because there's video of it, the first thing I thought, because we always, you know, talk about it, is that reminder that your black moment, because of the fact that, because, you know, it was a white officer. And, you know, first off, it's like, it was like a Bentley, the car. So I just figured, you immediately know you're not dealing with just an average person because it's a Bentley.
2: Right.
3: And then, you know, you roll down the window, you see it's The Rock. You know what The Rock looks like. You know what I mean?
2: Yeah.
3: Like, he's not kind of famous. He's a megastar. So I feel like most police officers would have tried to handle that discreetly, like, "Oh, Mr. Johnson, you need to take care of your tinted windows. Here's your citation," and move it along. But nope, not this guy. Makes The Rock get out the car, look for his ID. Why do you need his ID? You know who he is. You know, so TMZ's getting pictures of anybody around, just getting cell phone video. Like, why are you trying to make a scene out of it?
2: Right. Right. But that's what happens. And it reminds me of a story that happened near Philadelphia in a place called Chadsford. Chadsford, very affluent community. It was a black pharmaceutical executive lived there. He's coming home with his wife and his daughter. And this cop is like, you know, harassing him. You know, a young 20-something state trooper harassing this man who's worked his whole life. I'm sure he had to work twice as hard to get half as much. Probably brilliant. You know, has earned everything that he has. And yet you got this snot-nosed kid trying to humiliate him in front of his family. And so it's the same thing, man. People going to remind you that you black. You know what I mean? And so, you know, Dwayne Johnson, you know, doing his thing. I love this brother, and I love the fact that he just handled it. Okay, you go ahead and do that. You know what I mean? Because I'm walking away from this.
3: Yep.
2: And that's the bottom line.
3: Yep. He didn't have an attitude. He just kind of smiled and laughed it off and, you know, gave the officer whatever it was he needed. But it could have been handled far more discreetly.
2: Absolutely, man. But that's what it is. You trying to humiliate this. I'll teach you. You shouldn't have this Bentley. What are you doing with that? You know what I mean? That's really what it is at the end of the day. So good for Dwayne Johnson, man. Do your thing, bro. Be an example. Meanwhile, Boston, y'all lost. Yep. I think that's the bottom line. Y'all lost, man. Shut up.
3: Sore losers.
2: Yeah.
3: That's all that is. Like, oh, he was flopping. Now, Embiid does flop. But that's part of the game. It is what it is. Everybody do that. But, you know, like, come on. Like, don't cry about it. You should have just made more shots. That's all it is.
2: Yeah. Yeah. And Embiid, he does. He flops. I don't like the flopping with him because I'm like, man, you too big to be falling on that hardwood floor like that. You know, I think that, you know, that leads to injuries. And I think that, you know, who knows? It could be part of what is going on with him in terms of his body, man, over the course of his career. But bottom line, we won. So, you know, bye, Jaylen.
3: Yeah.
2: You know what I mean?
3: Yeah, that's the infamous, you know, don't hate the player, hate the game aspect.
2: Yeah.
3: Because what you're upset about is the rule that allows it to happen. It's the, you know, same thing, you know, in the NFL with the receivers, how getting pass interference is so easy. Anytime the receiver doesn't catch the ball, they throw their hands up like, oh, he got me, and they get a flag for pass interference. But that's just the game allows for that. So you should, you know, maybe campaign more for them to change the rules versus, you know, attacking the player that's just playing within the limits of the game.
2: That's what he's doing, and good for Embiid, you know, good for the Sixers, man. You know what I mean? Beating the hated Boston Celtics for once. We appreciate that. And so we're looking forward to the Knicks tonight. And of course, Nia Long just talked about her at the top of the show about how phenomenal she was in Michael. And, you know, her big scene at the end ends up on the cutting room floor, but that don't affect her contract. Give her her money.
3: Yeah, because at the end of the day, she still shot those scenes. Whether the movie, you know, chose to use them or not, that's not her fault. Because, you know, you know, those who aren't familiar, they did have to do a lot of cutting to the movie. They like, reshot it, like, three times because they had to keep making so many cuts. So, apparently, the original cut of the movie, she had way more roles, because we mentioned how she doesn't talk a lot in the movie. Like, you see her in multiple scenes, but she doesn't speak a lot. But apparently the original cut, she did have a much bigger presence in the movie, but so much of it got cut. And I guess they, you know, factored that into the decision of the payouts. But, you know, she had in her contract, like, I'm going to get paid the same as the other actor. So now she's kind of, you know, disputing that, and hopefully it works out.
2: Yeah, get your money. Get your money, Nia. We want you to have your money. You know what I'm saying? I thought she was phenomenal. Even just the non-speaking role, because so much communication is nonverbal. And she killed it, man. I thought she was great as a very understated role, but a key role nonetheless in that film. Give her her money.
3: Yeah, she added a lot of the emotion to the film.
2: Yeah, she absolutely did. So that's going to do it for today's show. I want to thank everybody who joined us this morning on WURD Radio. I want to thank all of our guests, including Blair Underwood, Emmy Award-winning actor.

0: This is Freedom Journeys, celebrating the lives of 250 phenomenal Philadelphians.
1: My name is Richard Watson, and I'm an artist and a musician and a fashion designer. I'm just a guy who does what he does for life and love and passion. I was born in 1946 in a place called Baton, North Carolina. We grew up in a little garden community. We didn't have a television. We didn't have inside plumbing. I listened to old people most of the time, but there were not a lot of children around me. The racist part came in when I was about 6 years old. School buses were separated. Everything became an anomaly. It was like there was a difference, but I couldn't put my hand on it. My brother and I came from North Carolina to New York on a train by ourselves. That was the third move in my life before I was 10 years old. I was very unsettled. I was kind of raucous and disturbing. I was just bored. They would give me things to draw. And I drew a picture of Abraham Lincoln one time, and they put it up on the board. They gave me a little prize for it. Coming to Philadelphia was different than North Carolina or New York. I moved into a centralized hub of a junior high school, an elementary school, and a segregated white school. The creative part came in because my brother was very adept at drawing as well. Because I used to do the coloring books, and he could do watercolors and all that kind of thing. That started me to want to have an identity as a creative person. The art teacher was named Adolphus Lewis. He told me there's a place you could get some art training away from this class because I see you got some skill. I got a portfolio together when I discovered the Pennsylvania Academy of Fine Arts. I got accepted because they had never gotten an entry of one sketchbook full of drawings. I got a full-paid scholarship to the school on the sketchbook. I became a professional artist, exhibiting, having shows in galleries. It's about letting your mind open itself into some other realms of dimensions. If you're painting and the paint talks to you, don't argue with the paint. Let it happen. That's what art is about. Let it happen because you don't control it. I became a civil rights worker May 1st, 1965. It was the opening day of the demonstrations against Girard College being an all-white school. And I said, whoa, let me get my sketchbook. The police started surveilling me, and they followed me around, put me in a car. I was held at the police station, and then I heard a clamor sometime later. The marchers had come down from Girard College to protest them picking me up. From that day on, they became my people, and that's how the Freedom Fighters were formed, in the name of the freedom of expression, the freedom of joy for living, of all of that, is how I have put myself into that position of saying, you're not free till everybody's free.
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0: with Tiffany Bacon.
1: And a very good morning. Very, very good morning to you. Welcome to today's edition of the Midday Break Room. I don't know. Can you hear me? I hope you can hear me. All right. I hope all is well with you on this fantastic morning. Welcome to Monday. It's a brand new week, y'all, and we have a lot to talk about. So come on in. Tell a friend to join us today at the water cooler. It is the Midday Break Room. I'm Tiffany Bacon. Joining me, as usual, is super producer Niall. Hey, Niall, good morning.
2: Morning, Tiff. Good morning. How you feeling today?
1: You know what? I'm breathing on schedule, like I like to say. How about you?
2: I'm doing all right. Doing all right. My allergies are really starting to creep in as we're getting further into the spring season. But outside of that, I'm doing pretty all right.
1: Oh, I'm so sorry. I really hope that you can feel better soon. I know that stress. I know that strife. I have them too. Eyes itching.
2: It is what it is. Happens to me every summer, every spring. So it's like, it's just my life.
1: It's okay. It's okay. Well, listen here. We have a lot to get into today. We have a new feature that we're going to debut in just a hot second. But letting you know what's coming up in the program today. It is Monday, so it is time for our fabulous segment called The Love Languages with our resident teacher, Ben Tinsley. He will take us to another place in the world that speaks French. Also, we'll get a check-in with Mrs. Denise Clay Murray because, oh my, so much news over the weekend. You'll have an opportunity to chime in, talk about it. We will have a special guest joining us in the 11 o'clock hour to talk about maternal health. An advocate, Vannay Hill, will be joining us today to talk about that. Also, we have the co-founder of Literacy Nation, Inc., Richard Ashby Jr., will be talking about the initiatives of Literacy Nation and to talk about the impact and hopes that Literacy Nation will have on the community. Coming up after that, we will go back into time to find out what happened on this date throughout history. Yeah, our Back in the Day segment comes up at the end of the 11 o'clock hour. 12 noon, it is the Midday Mix. It's grooves from the 80s today. Feel good music, feel good R&B from the 80s. So inspired. Late 70s, early 80s. How about that? There's one at least late 70s joint on there. But feel good joints from the 80s. And we have an author who will be joining us at 12:25. The author of the book, Finding Your Space. If you're trying to manage the dynamic of multiple careers because you were trying to recession-proof your life, this might be the conversation for you. So we have a whole lot going on in the program today. But to get things started, we have this new thing we're going to do daily called the Clip of the Day. Niall, who has a lot of research skills, and he finds these cool things on the interwebs, and we will talk about them at the top of the show. So we call this the Clip of the Day. If you are looking at us on Facebook, hello, Facebook friends. Yeah, check this out. We're going to show the clip. But also, if you're not, go to Facebook so you can see the conversation as well as listen to the conversation. Go to facebook.com and look up Word Radio on Facebook. You'll see our red circle. That means that we're live. So you can click that so you can see this clip. All right. So what is the clip of the day?
2: Yeah, so I'm sure this is some news that broke over the weekend. I'm sure a lot of people have heard that Spirit Airlines is no more. They have ceased their operations after 40 plus years.
1: Wow.
2: And in this clip that I'm about to show you, it's a clip of a captain of a Spirit Airlines flight, one of their last flights, and the captain is basically just recounting his experience at Spirit. You can like really hear the emotion in his voice, just how sad he is. And there was a couple of passengers that caught the clip on video, so we're about to watch that now. It's about 50 seconds long, so I'm a cue it up now, and I want to talk about it on air to get everybody's thoughts. So
1: all right,
2: here we go,
1: check it out.
2: Why is it not?
1: So in the meantime, he's going to work on the sound part of it. But yeah, you can get in on the conversation, because I am sure everyone was shocked when they heard that not only was Spirit Airlines shutting down, they were shutting down immediately. Many people caught off guard. Many people stranded. That's the extra crazy part. People who bought tickets, say, months ago, weeks ago, planning a trip, get to the airport, find out not only is your flight canceled, but the whole airline is canceled. And you took Spirit because you could afford their prices more so than the others. So I've seen a lot of content creators, a lot of people who might not even consider themselves content creators. They just went live on various apps over the weekend, live on social media, talking about, how am I getting home? Oh my goodness, the whole how am I getting home? I am stuck. I am stranded. If you don't have coin like that, then it's, so now I got to figure, especially if you're a long way away from home.
2: Right.
1: I'm talking across the country. I'm talking several states away. How do I get home? And that scramble. God bless the people that are caught out in that. God bless the people that lost their jobs and didn't have a fair warning either. It was just like, oh, snap, what? That's the end? That's it? Feel free to give us a call, 215-634-8065, as we get into that a little bit crazy business. Let's see. Let's hear the clip. All right, we're working out the kinks on the clip. It looks like the clip does not want to play for us. Either way, if we cannot get the clip to play, we can definitely get y'all to chime in. If you've seen that clip, or if you've seen the clips of anybody talking about, I'm sorry, what? Spirit Airlines shutting down after, what'd you say, 40 years in business, and now people are stranded. In fact, here is a story I want to read to you from 6ABC. Let's see. The collapse of U.S.-based Spirit Airlines may mark the end of an era for travelers with certain financial sensibilities. Yes, for those who need to travel, who want to travel on a budget, yeah, this is not looking good. But if you have been snagged in the now defunct flight schedule, here are some things you can do. So if you are listening to us and you are betwixt and between travel plans to get home, here are some things you can do. Many airlines that used to compete with Spirit are now parachuting in with deals to save their travelers. Do keep in mind, I saw a creator this morning who was talking about at least one airline, I'll get which one that is for you, that is no longer offering the deals that it was offering because of the influx of requests. There are so many people that need that assistance right now so they can get to where they need to go. But you could check at various airlines, American Airlines, United, JetBlue, Frontier, and Southwest, and some are reducing ticket prices for people to book new flights. There is a limited window for this deal, as I was just mentioning before, and they are prioritizing now stranded travelers who need to find a new way to their destination. Oh boy, my Lord, today. This is a lot. Every week, there's something else that makes you say, you take a deep breath, you get angry, you just try to figure it out. We are in a constant state of just trying to figure things out, re-figure things out. Now, here's this for those who have been stranded or are now trying to figure out, okay, I bought tickets for the near future. Can I get my money back? How do I transfer this flight? How do I manage this? Crazy work. absolutely crazy work. We are going to speak with Mrs. Denise Clay Murray, who will give us a lot more details on this and many other stories coming up. Super producer Niall, I know you are working in the background to see if we can get the clip going. In the meantime, I see people are in the chat. I'm going to take a few of these comments. I see that Jennifer is joining us. Hey, Miss Jennifer. Miss Viola is here. Miss Logan, Miss Cynthia Logan is here. Joey Dixon is on board. What's up, Joey? Miss Julia, she says, outlook, a sunny day. Skies are blue. Hearts are trying to mend. Amen. In unexpected variants of news affecting our lives. I know that's right, Miss Julia. We are trying to mend. And Harry, bonjour, Harry. Bonjour. He says, voting has consequences. For shizzle. A whole lot going on. So if you are in that space where you're just trying to figure it out, you booked a spirit ticket in advance and you're trying to figure things out, even their customer service line is down, you're gonna have to try to rebook with these other airlines. Like in the story I just mentioned, they have reduced ticket prices, but there is a limited window for that. And one airline already is like, yeah, okay, we can't keep discounting it because of the influx of calls that they have received. So we're going to get into a whole lot more as the midday break room continues. Let's get ready to parlez-vous français. Our French class is about to begin right after this. 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
3: 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You're more than a conqueror.
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0: And welcome back. It is the Midday Break Room here on WURD Progressive Black Talk Media. I am Tiffany Bacon. Thank you so much for joining us. Hello to the friends who have just joined us on social media, those who are listening to us on air, and also on the Word Radio app. Welcome. And I'm grateful you're here to join the show. This is our Monday segment, Monday 1025 segment called Love Languages, where we explore learning new languages and the cultures that speak the language. Also being a part of the lesson today is Super Producer Niall, but I have to welcome back to the show our resident teacher, Ben Tinsley. Hey, Super Dude.
1: Bonjour, la famille.
0: Ah, ça va bien, et toi?
1: Ça va très bien, merci, ça va. It's awesome. Good to see you.
0: Good to see you too, sir. All right, now, don't be shy. Come on up in here. You fitting to learn too.
2: Bonjour.
0: That's right. Use that French. I love it. So, Ben, where are we traveling in the world today?
1: Oh, I'm excited. Today we're headed to Central Africa, to the Democratic Republic of the Congo, often called the DRC. Mm-hmm. The DRC is the largest French-speaking country in the world by population, with over 100 million people. It gained its independence from Belgium in 1960, and its capital, Kinshasa, is one of the largest and most energetic cities on the continent. Mm-hmm. When it comes to language, French is the official language. It's used in schools, government, and media, and it helps connect people across very large and diverse country. But the DRC is also incredibly multilingual. There are over 200 languages spoken, including four major national languages: Lingala, Swahili, Kikongo, and Chiluba. Lingala is especially important in music and everyday communication in cities like Kinshasa. And that brings us to one of the most important parts of Congolese culture, which is music. The Congo has had a massive global influence through styles like Congolese rumba, which has shaped music across Africa and the diaspora. Mm-hmm. Artists like Papa Wemba and Fally Ipupa have brought that sound to international audiences. So when we look at the DRC, we see a place where language connects people and where music tells stories, builds identity, and travels across the world.
0: Awesome. I am loving it. Okay, this is so wonderful. I do greatly appreciate all of the cultural aspects to this learning. And it inspires me. I don't know about others, but it inspires me to go down a rabbit hole to learn even more about
1: the language. Yeah, and you know, I'm sorry, I don't mean to cut you off.
0: No, it's good.
1: So DRC also has a direct connection to Philadelphia in that the Philadelphia 76ers legend Dikembe Mutombo, he was from DRC, so he spoke five or six languages. Rest in peace, Dikembe Mutombo. But that's where he was from.
0: Awesome. Yeah. Loving that connection. All right, it is time for the lesson. How and what are we learning today?
1: Yeah, so as always, we're sticking with high-frequency language, language that helps us express ourselves and our lives and communicate and navigate through the world. So here we're going to talk about the structure that is écoute, which means listen. So to say I listen or I listen to, in English we have to add the preposition to, in French we don't. I say I listen, we say j'écoute. And here y'all say j'écoute.
0: J'écoute.
1: Voilà, j'écoute. And then, of course, to say I do not listen is je n'écoute pas.
2: Je n'écoute pas.
1: Love it. And I'm going to push y'all today.
0: Okay.
1: So we have j'écoute, je n'écoute pas. But we also have gradients of things, right? I listen to it a little bit, I listen to it a lot. So to say I listen to a little bit, say j'écoute un peu.
0: J'écoute un peu.
1: Excellent. Right, c'est ça. And I listen to it a lot is j'écoute beaucoup. Awesome. So first we have je n'écoute pas. That's like I do not listen. Je n'écoute pas.
0: Je n'écoute pas.
1: J'écoute un peu.
0: J'écoute un peu.
1: J'écoute beaucoup.
0: J'écoute beaucoup.
1: Voilà, excellent. So as always, I'm going to give you all a couple of things. I need you to tell me if it's true or the extent to which it's true for you. All right, y'all ready?
2: Mm-hmm.
1: Allez, c'est parti. 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
2: Yeah.
1: 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Tu n'écoutes pas la musique classique.
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1: Excellent, excellent, excellent. Alors, bonne question. Enfin, phrase numéro 3. Number 3. 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
1: 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Et toi, now, tu écoutes Jill Scott?
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1: 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Excellent, excellent, excellent. Alors, numéro 4, we got 5 altogether, mais numéro 4, Patti LaBelle. 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
1: 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Yeah. 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
1: Voilà, excellent, excellent, très bien. Alors, excellent. Numéro 5, la dernière, the last one we got. Taylor Swift. Taylor Swift. 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Je n'écoute pas Taylor Swift. 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
2: J'écoute pas Taylor Swift.
1: Toi non plus, tu n'écoutes pas Taylor Swift. 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
0: Non, je n'écoute pas Taylor Swift.
1: Ah, voilà. Alors, on est tous d'accord, we all agree. On n'écoute pas Taylor Swift, mais on écoute Patti LaBelle un peu. Mm. On écoute beaucoup Jill Scott. On n'écoute pas beaucoup la musique classique. 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Et Tiff écoute un peu la musique classique. Mais Nao n'écoute pas la musique classique. Et moi, Nao et Tiff, on écoute tous WURD. Oui?
2: Oui.
1: Yo, look at Charles. Really, every week it's wild how much more we're able to do, and I'm so excited and proud, and you know what I'm saying? I feel like a teacher out here.
0: Because you are, hello, a good one at that. I'm hoping that the listening audience is following along and joining in the learning and the practicing, because it is really my hope that those who want to become multilingual have at least a jumping off point to say, oh, okay, on Mondays I can listen to the radio and get a little bit of French. And if you want to go deeper, of course, you can follow Ben and join his crew, because he has lessons that he gives privately and group lessons as well. But also you can find some apps and other sources of learning and practicing. One popular one I use a lot, Duolingo, they make it a game, things like that. They have others like JumpSpeak. And then if you have a smart TV, you can change the language and then put on the captions just so you can say, oh, okay, I know, like, say if it's a movie you know well, that you almost know verbatim, it's a good way to say, oh, okay, this is how you say it. You know, if you want to go deep, right, that those are multiple ways. Would you recommend anything else in addition to those things for people to master a new language?
1: I mean, absolutely. I'm showing my age here a little bit, but I remember when I first went to France and I felt so lost. And I was with my first host family, and the movie Thelma and Louise.
0: Yes.
1: Y'all too young to know about that, but
0: y'all. Please.
1: But, you know, it was a movie I was familiar with, and it was in French. It was overdubbed in French, mm-hmm. and it had the French subtitles on as well. Mm-hmm. There was something about knowing the story already, right? I was familiar with what they were doing and talking about.
0: Yeah.
1: But then seeing the language and hearing it and making that connection, it was so helpful for me. So I highly recommend that to anybody as much as you can, especially, like you said, when it's things that you're already familiar with. You can change the settings in your phone too. Mm-hmm. Like little, you know how to navigate your phone, but just seeing, oh, that's the word for this, right? That's how you connect with that.
0: Yes.
1: And you mentioned podcasts too. There's so many great podcasts. There's one in particular that I really like to recommend to students. It's called Little Talk in Slow French.
0: Hmm.
1: Little Talk in Slow French. And it's really good. It gives these historical background stories about things, and it's mostly comprehensible. On Apple Podcasts, at least, you have access to the transcripts. I'm not sure if it shows up on other podcasts. Mm-hmm. You know, platforms.
0: Mm-hmm.
1: But yeah, just being exposed to it as much as you can. Duolingo is great. And as I always say, especially in the city of Philadelphia, there's folks here who speak for every country I've mentioned so far. I know folks in Philly, in Cheltenham, you know, West Philadelphia, who come from these places mm-hmm. and who are delighted to share every bit of their language and their culture and to invite us in, right? So just connecting with the communities around us as much as you can, using the language that you have, and before you know it, he's speaking French like now.
0: I know that's right. He's working. He didn't know when signing up for this show that he was going to get a language lesson. But how awesome is that, right? What a wonderful surprise that is. And you were sharing your story about being an exchange student. I was also an exchange student in my 11th grade year in school in France. I was in Dole, France for almost a month, just short of a month. And I had the same thing. I went to see, I'm dating myself even more because it was in the theater, first run in the theater. I went to see The Untouchables.
1: Oh, okay.
0: And Pee-wee's Big Adventure. I saw both in France. So, you know, extra crazy. Pee-wee's Big Adventure in France. Extra crazy.
1: Yeah.
0: But yeah, that also was helpful to say, I've seen this movie in States, so I know what he's saying. I know what he's talking about. Me reading the subtitles and hearing the overdub in French, way cool. Same thing with French television. They were showing Miami Vice on TV.
1: Okay.
0: So I'm watching Miami Vice in with like the voices, though, talk about not matching, but the overdubs. It's like, that is not what Tubbs sounds like, but
1: that is not it.
0: But what was it was, oh, this is cool. I'm watching an American show that I know well. Okay, it helps me get it. So if you have any aspirations for learning, definitely try those things. Changing the setting in your phone, and also if you have a smart TV, changing that as well. For those that are like, I don't want to change the setting in my phone because I might forget how to change it back. I don't have a smart TV. How else can people continue to learn?
1: Yeah, I would love it if you reached out to me. If you're enjoying what we're doing here, which even a fraction as much as I'm enjoying it, you could reach out, find me at afrofranco.com/learn.
0: Mm-hmm.
1: 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There's no grammar drills and all that. 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
0: I love it. YouAreTheBomb.com. Any final thoughts? Because we have just a couple minutes left. Any final thoughts for our learning and anything you want to review with us to make sure not only Niall and I, but the audience are stacking the information in and using
1: it? For sure. Mm-hmm. Well, you know, you just made me think of this too, because as much as part of the process in my style of teaching, they call it comprehensible input. Mm-hmm. And that's all about, like, you understand the language when it's used in context when you already know the language. So it's just applying what you already know, sort of in different contexts, whatever. But another piece is when the language is compelling. Compelling means that, like, you actually want to hear what's going on. You want to understand it. And one of the things for those of y'all who are into television that may not be the most, like, intellectually whatever, they have Love is Blind France. Mm. And I'm telling you, just watching TV like that, that's authentic. It just aired in 2025, mm-hmm. right? And before you're watching it at first, you're kind of struggling to follow along with it. But before you know it, you're so wrapped up in the stories because they're compelling mm-hmm. that you're not translating in your head as much, right? I listened to another Love is Blind Argentina too. So, like, learning the language because you're sitting there watching stories that are mm-hmm. whatever, you know, Love is Blind, but you're actually following along with it, and then you're internalizing the language because you're following along with the story. So yes, change the subtitles and all that, but also authentic things like that where they have real French speakers from different places in the world. I have a million resources that I could share, but when the stories are good and juicy and you're not thinking about the structure of the language, you're just trying to follow who's with who now.
0: Right.
1: You know?
0: Right.
1: So yeah, as much stuff like that as possible, I think the better.
0: Absolutely. Awesome. Ben Tinsley, our resident French teacher for the Love Languages segment here on the Midday Break Room. Thank you so much for always being amazing.
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1: Merci à vous, la famille. Merci, merci. À la prochaine.
0: À la prochaine. All right. Listen, y'all, don't touch that dial. The Midday Break Room. We'll be right back with Mrs. Denise Clay Murray and the news we can use. 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

0: welcome back. This is the Midday Break Room here on WURD Progressive Black Talk Media. Oh my goodness, so much going on in the world today, so much news. And here's the person who can give us the news we can use, Mrs. Denise Clay Murray. Hey, Denise, good morning.
1: Good morning. How are you?
0: You know what? I'm breathing on schedule, grateful for life and all of its crazy parts. But man, oh man, lots of lots of crazy top stories to get into. We already started talking about Spirit Airlines. Can you give us a little bit more detail on that breaking news from over the weekend?
1: Well, the airline that some of us refer to as Break Your Spirit Airline has closed. Now, depending on who you talk to, it either closed because the Biden administration stopped them from merging with JetBlue, which has also filed bankruptcy.
0: Wow.
1: Or it was the gas prices that have gone up exponentially since the United States has been at war in Iran that led to the closing of Spirit. But either way, you now have people who had bought plane tickets to go to various places on Spirit Airlines that are learning that if that was the method of transportation you used, you can't get there from here.
0: Mm-hmm.
1: And unfortunately, and like I said, most of the people I know that have taken Spirit Airlines have referred to it as Break Your Spirit Airlines. Because let's just say that there are things that Spirit charged you for that no other airline charges you for. And sometimes those bills can add up. It takes Chris Murray to talk about Spirit Airlines. I'll just say that.
0: Okay, wow.
1: But while it had its issues, it was also a source of low-cost transportation for people who just might want to go away for the weekend. If you remember People's Express from back in the day...
0: I do not.
1: People's Express was a low-cost airline. It didn't fly into Philadelphia because I guess renting space at Philadelphia International Airport was too expensive. Mm-hmm. But it did fly you to Newark, New Jersey. Mm-hmm. And that is how I used to get home from Ohio State. I would, you know, if I wanted to come home for Thanksgiving or something, I would get on People's Express, go to Newark, and my family would pick me up there, and it would cost me maybe $150 round trip.
0: Mm-hmm.
1: And while Spirit wasn't quite that low, it was low enough that people could travel without having to spend everything on airfare. And unfortunately, since we're nearing the travel season, if you buy your tickets before the war in Iran started, you might be getting some sticker shock. Like, Chris and I are supposed to be going to the National Association of Black Journalists Convention in Atlanta in August.
0: Mm-hmm.
1: I'm real tempted to drive but then again, driving's not all that great an idea.
0: Because of the gas, yep.
1: Yes, because we just spent $4.19 a gallon on gas here in Wilmington, Delaware, I am.
0: So, yeah.
1: You know, right now, you may be able to get cheap fares on Frontier, but you won't get Wi-Fi.
0: Mm-hmm.
1: And ask me how I know this. But, you know, the prices of airfare are going to go way up as long as this war is going on.
0: Right.
1: And another piece of interesting information that came out related to the war in Iraq, the United Arab Emirates, which was one of the members of OPEC, which is the conglomerate that handles oil prices, around the world, because the Middle East is basically where a lot of oil comes from.
0: Mm-hmm.
1: The UAE dropped out, saying that it wants the right to produce more oil without exceptions. And under OPEC, there's the whole group gets together and decides how much oil is going to be produced in the name of keeping, you know, prices either higher or lower. Mm-hmm. So when the United Arab Emirates dropped out, you know, it kind of complicates some things.
0: Right.
1: And my guess, you know, is that that's going to affect gas prices. So, and I've said this before here on the show. If you have a Wawa reward card, mm-hmm. and you go to Wawa even a little bit, make sure you swipe your rewards card every time, because if you get to 350 points, mm-hmm. you can get 10 cents a gallon off your gas.
0: That's helpful. Any little bit helps right now, the way these gas prices are climbing. Just really quick, I want to go back to what we were saying about Spirit, and then I know we have just a few more moments to cover a couple of local stories. But regarding JetBlue, on their website, they have, and I think it is until this Wednesday, May 6th, $99 rescue fares for individuals with proof of a valid Spirit itinerary for the same route for travel through this Wednesday. So if you are listening and you are stranded and you're trying to get home, check out JetBlue. You can call 1-800-JETBLUE to discuss the situation, and they have $99 one-way fares available for those travelers. So if you know anybody that's in that situation, pass on that info. All right, Mrs. Denise Clay Murray, things are happening at home, including school closures, what have you.
1: let's just say that right now it might be a good idea not to invite council member Isaiah Thomas and school board president Reginald Streeter to the same party. It could get ugly.
0: Yikes.
1: On Thursday night, the school district decided, they voted 6-3 to close 17 schools as part of the $3 billion district facilities plan. Now, under this plan, there's supposed to be schools that will be fixed up, modernized, schools that will just get extra money for maintenance, and then there are going to be schools that are going to be co-located, which means that you'll have two schools in one building. Mm. And I guess there'll be separate entrances and stuff like that. Now, where the problem with that the district is going to have with city council lies, mm-hmm. is that when they came to council for their budget hearing, I think it was a little over a week ago, council asked them not to vote on the plan until their May 28th meeting.
0: Mm-hmm.
1: They gave council... They decided not to vote on it until this week. I mean, until this past week. And they voted to close the schools. And what ended up happening was council members, you know, including Council Member Thomas, Council Member Nina Ahmad,
0: mm-hmm.
1: Council Member Curtis Jones, Council Member Jamie Gaudier, and several other council members came to the school board meeting.
0: Mm-hmm.
1: And they came to the school board meeting with the for the sole purpose of shutting down this vote.
0: Mm-hmm.
1: Which, you know, if you've seen the video on the television news, because all the news people were there, and it got shown, it got loud.
0: Yeah.
1: And after the vote was taken, Council Member Thomas basically said, "You are all going to have to come up

0: and council is that they report to two different sets of people.
1: Mm-hmm.
0: Council, because they are an elected body, they report directly to the taxpayers. They're the ones that are going to be getting the calls. Why is my kid's school being closed?
1: Right.
0: You know, what are you going to do about this stuff?
1: Wait, Denise, I'm sorry, I got to put a pin in that because I have to go to break. When we come back, we'll hear more from you, and we have other guests who are going to join us on the Midday Break Room. We're getting all the news we can use, but right now, check out the latest episode of Freedom Journeys. This is Freedom Journeys, celebrating the lives of 250 phenomenal Philadelphians.
2: My name is Richard Watson, and I'm an artist and a musician and a fashion designer. I'm just a guy who does what he does for life and love and passion. I was born in 1946 in a place called Baton, North Carolina. We grew up in a little garden community. We didn't have a television. We didn't have inside plumbing. I listened to old people most of the time, but there were not a lot of children around me. The racist part came in when I was about 6 years old. School buses were separated. Everything became an anomaly. It was like there was a difference, but I couldn't put my hand on it. My brother and I came from North Carolina to New York on a train by ourselves. That was the third move in my life before I was 10 years old. I was very unsettled. I was kind of raucous and disturbing. I was just bored. They would give me things to draw. And I drew a picture of Abraham Lincoln one time, and they put it up on the board. They gave me a little prize for it. Coming to Philadelphia was different than North Carolina or New York. I moved into a centralized hub of a junior high school, an elementary school, and a segregated white school. The creative part came in because my brother was very adept at drawing as well. Because I used to do the coloring books, and he could do watercolors and all that kind of thing. That started me to want to have an identity as a creative person. The art teacher was named Adolphus Lewis. He told me there's a place you could get some art training away from this class because I see you got some skill. I got a portfolio together when I discovered that Pennsylvania Academy of Fine Arts. I got accepted because they had never gotten an entry of one sketchbook full of drawings. I got a full-paid scholarship to the school on the sketchbook. I became a professional artist, exhibiting, having shows in galleries. It's about letting your mind open itself into some other realms of dimensions. If you're painting and the paint talks to you, don't argue with the paint. Let it happen. That's what art is about. Let it happen because you don't control it. I became a civil rights worker May 1st, 1965. It was the opening day of the demonstrations against Girard College being an all-white school. And I said, whoa, let me get my sketchbook. The police started surveilling me, and they followed me around, put me in a car. I was held at the police station, and then I heard a clamor sometime later. The marchers had come down from Girard College to protest them picking me up. From that day on, they became my people, and that's how the Freedom Fighters were formed, in the name of the freedom of expression, the freedom of joy for living, of all of that, is how I have put myself into that position of saying, you're not free till everybody's free.
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3: 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Great. 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

0: And welcome back. It is the Midday Break Room here on WURD. I'm Tiffany Bacon, super producer Niall, giving you a little bit of Earth, Wind & Fire coming back from break. By the way, speaking of Earth, Wind & Fire, did you know Questlove, Philly's own Questlove of the Roots crew, has made a documentary about Earth, Wind & Fire? Well, he has, and according to Deadline, it's going to HBO. So stay tuned for the date of its release. I know it's going to be amazing. His other documentary, Summer of Soul, which he won an Oscar for, and Sly Lives, aka The Burdens of a Black Genius, they are on Hulu here in the U.S. So good going, Questlove. It is my pleasure to welcome my next guest to the show. She is a maternal health advocate who is the founder of Linked Family Services. Joining us right now is Vonay Hill. Hello, welcome. Can you hear me?
1: Hi, how are you? Oh. Good morning. Can you hear me okay?
0: Yes, ma'am. Yes. I can hear you just fine. Thank you so much for joining us today. Tell us a little bit about your organization, Linked Family Services.
1: Yeah, so thank you for having me. Mm-hmm. Linked Family Services is a social service agency, and we are working to bridge the gap between maternal and parental wellness and child welfare prevention in the city of Philadelphia. Mm. And so we work with families to ensure that they have access to the material essential goods that they need. So we provide them with diapers, wipes, hygiene items, formula, children's clothing, those things that have become a little bit expensive on a day-to-day basis for families. But also, not having those items sometimes can be seen as neglect for some families, right? When we're talking about ensuring the safety and welfare of children. Yeah. And so we're working with families in those ways to provide those goods, but also pairing that with prevention programming. So we have events for families. We do different things to ensure that they are equipped and have the tools they need to further provide those safe environments for their children.
0: Oh, that is amazing. And this is a wonderful service. What was the inspiration for founding this organization?
1: So I have been a child welfare, a social worker in the child welfare space for about 15 years. And it's my passion. It's been something that I love, and I've done it on different levels, frontline worker, supervisor, director. And so being able to work with families, children throughout all these years, and just identifying the gaps in service that I've been able to see, right? Yes, we know we need to be able to mandate report, and because unfortunately bad things do happen to children, right? So we definitely need the system, but there's different ways that I've been able to identify in which I would like the system to also support families, right, before crisis and in early stages.
0: Yeah, so what are some of the things that you see, since you are a seasoned professional in this, some of the things that you see that you can say, uh-oh, this family is on the fast track to disaster, and in what ways can you support them before they even walk in the doors of your organization?
1: Yeah, so we work with families with women who are pregnant, right? And so that's the first thing, is identifying and working with families before the children even get here, right? To provide them with those needs, to talk to them about their housing, to talk to them about what it is that they need support with, right? Mm-hmm. To address any mental health concern that they may have, any diagnosis that are going untreated, so that before the child even gets here on Earthside safely, we are working with the family to ensure they have those needs, right? So when things come up and the child is in the hospital, they may not have access to a car seat. They may not have formula at home, right? But we're already addressing those needs before a call has to be made by a medical professional to the child welfare line, right? And so those are the types of things we want to work with families on as early as possible.
0: Understood. Now, in addition to the mother while she is pregnant with the child, are you able to assess the environment? So if it's not the mother that is experiencing any mental health issues or anything like that, but the father or someone else in the home, stepfather, the mother's stepfather, just the general situation in the home? Are you able to assess that? And then how do you support them when it's not them, but the environment?
1: Yeah, so thank you for asking that question. So I gave that example of mom, just one of the examples, right? So we work with any caregivers. So we work with moms when they come in, but we also work with fathers, we work with grandparents, aunts, godparents, whoever it is that's caring for the child. And so when they come to us, we don't do home assessments, right? We don't go in the home and walk through, which is what a child welfare worker would do. But when they come to us, we do ask them those questions having to do with social determinants of health. So we're asking them, do you have access to formula, right? Do you have access to diapers? In the next 30 days, will you be running out of these things, right? If you are in a bind and in a situation as a caregiver and can't have access to these things, who can you call, right? What resources can we help connect you with? So we work with families. Our family support workers sit down and have those intimate conversations with caregivers to ensure that they have access to those resources.
0: Yeah, this sounds amazing. Before we get any further in, please give folks the website where they can go to find all of the supports, all of the programs, and the ways that the community can get involved.
1: Yeah, so if anybody is interested in our flagship program is a the Essentials Relief Hub. And so you can go to our website, www.linkedfamily.org. And then we're also very active on our Instagram page. And that handle is @linked_family.
0: Awesome. Yeah, I'm on this page right now with the Tiny Essentials Relief Hub. I love this. Basically, you are saying that caregivers can walk in at any time during the hours that you're open with no appointment required. And run down for those who are not able to get to the website right now what those caregivers can expect when they get there.
1: Yes. So when you come in, we operate on Mondays and Thursdays from 12 p.m. to 7 p.m. and Fridays from 10 a.m. to 3 p.m. And so when you come to us, our location is at 4244 Lancaster Avenue in West Philadelphia. Mm. You will be greeted with a smile and love when you come in. And then our operations coordinator will have you sign in so you can walk in without an appointment, and then you will meet with one of our family support workers and you'll receive an emergency pack that has a small amount of diapers, wipes, and a couple of hygiene products, and then they'll set up their next appointment with you, and at which you will then do a full intake and receive a full bundle bag, which has a month's worth of diapers, wipes, formula if needed. You'll be able to select up to 4 or 5 hygiene products as well.
0: Mm-hmm. I love that. And the people who can walk in, you mentioned on the website, pregnant individuals, 30 weeks gestation or later, or parents or caregivers of infants and young children. They have to bring the young children with them. Now, let's talk about the partnering agency part of your website. How can another agency partner with you? And then what are those requirements?
1: Yes, so we are going to be, or currently, you know, still looking for a partner agency. So right now we have a partnership with Vanna Health and also CHOP Cobbs Creek Primary Care. And so those organizations agencies are able to make referrals, up to 10 referrals for their families that are engaged with them. So they refer them over to us. Our family support workers work with the families under our agreement for however long the agreement is, about 4 months, right? And so we're currently looking to bring on more partnering agencies as well, especially as we go into the second half of this year, to be able to service more families. And we'll also be looking for community-based organizations and facilitators to come out, because we are going to be planning our prenatal support groups, and we're going to be starting our parenting classes and our sleep training courses and our family events. And we are looking for facilitators to be able to come in and share your expertise with families around anything that can assist them in their parenting journeys.
0: That is awesome. And you can accept group volunteers as well, correct?
1: Yes, we can. We love a volunteer. Yes. If you go over to our website, we love interns. We love individual volunteers as well as group volunteers. And so that information is also on our website. When we do events, we have volunteers do childcare with us. And we also, when we have our different events for the community, our volunteers hop in and they give out the items right along beside us. So it's wonderful.
0: Fantastic. You are doing wonderful work. Remind folks again the website and how they can get involved.
1: Thank you so much. Yes, our website is www.linkedfamily.org, and our Instagram handle is @linked_family, and we are located at 4244 Lancaster Avenue inside the Link at Lancaster.
0: Love it, love it, love it. Vonae Hill, thank you so much for joining us today on the Midday Break Room. I greatly appreciate it.
1: Thank you so much for having me, Ms. Bacon. Have a great day.
0: All right, you do the same. Take care. All right, y'all, if you know someone who could use their services, make sure you share that information with them today. We're going to go back to our news guru, Mrs. Denise Clay Murray, who's giving us the news we can use. She was in the middle of sharing some very interesting information on the local front. Denise, welcome back.
2: Hi.
0: All right. Continue.
2: That was actually pretty interesting, you know, to hear about, because maternal health is something that comes up in council a lot.
0: Yeah.
2: Because they're trying to, I guess, keep people from dying in childbirth.
0: Yeah. Yeah, and give them the support they need once the baby gets here. So, yeah.
2: Exactly. Yeah. But as I was saying, the school district and city council operate under two different sets of circumstances. Council's elected, which means that, you know, if they do things that the taxpayers don't like, they can, you know, they can hear, you know, we put you in this office, we'll take you out.
0: Mm-hmm.
2: The school district, however, the school board is appointed by the mayor. Years ago, before the school district was even taken over by the state, the mayor, the city charter was changed to give the mayor control of the school district. And the mayor appoints the school board members, which means they're only answering to one person, and that one person is the mayor. Council has introduced some resolutions for some hearings that are looking into ways to change that dynamic so that council does get a little bit more of a say. Council member Jeffrey Young has proposed a resolution that, if it gets on the ballot in November, would allow council to hold impeachment hearings for school board members. And council member Curtis Jones on Thursday introduced a resolution that would hold hearings auditing the school board, the school district, because the school district has like a $300 million-plus deficit, and no one found out that the deficit was this large until after Mayor Sherelle Parker introduced her budget, which included a 20-cent rideshare tax.
0: Mm-hmm.
2: To help the school district.
0: Mm-hmm.
2: It ended up going up to $1 rideshare tax once, you know, folks discovered that the district, just how big a hole the district was in.
0: Right.
2: And, you know, that was another thing that came up during Thursday's meeting, where you had all of these members of council who said, you know, to the school board, if you were looking for that $1 rideshare tax to help you out with your budget, you might have just blown that now.
0: Mm-hmm.
2: Because council is that mad.
0: Mm-hmm.
2: And, you know, it's a case of, there's been more of a cry for an elected school board where the citizens of Philadelphia would get to decide who their school board members are. Most of the school boards in the state are done that way. And I've covered a lot of school districts that have elected school boards.
0: Mm-hmm.
2: While I can understand why people want that, and in this particular case, it makes the argument that maybe it's time for Philadelphia to elect its own school board. You just, in a lot of ways, you're just going to switch problems. You're going to go from having the mayor appoint the school board and you having no say to special interests throwing money of all kinds into school board races. Yeah. And you possibly having those say.
0: Yeah.
2: So it's going to be interesting to see what this particular vote does to move that can down the road.
0: We shall see, won't we? We shall definitely see. All right, before we go to break, gotta talk a little sports. 76ers, let's go. Let's hear about it. Nyla's in the background like, hey, yeah.
2: The Sixers, if you had told anyone that the Sixers would be down 3-1 and end up winning that series, they'd have looked at you like, I don't know what you're smoking, but you need to stop doing that because you're nuts. However, the Sixers managed to do that because, and this is something that we don't talk enough about in basketball, those who live by the three-point shot will die by the three-point shot.
0: And Nile is vigorously shaking his head, yes.
2: And the difference between the Sixers winning the three games that they won to get to the next round and the Celtics losing the games that they lost to get eliminated, they were the number two seed, by the way. And the difference is the Sixers' three-point shots were falling, and the Celtics, who jack up a lot of threes, their shots were not.
0: Oof.
2: Add to that the fact that Jason Tatum, who is like their superstar, and is coming off of a really bad Achilles injury, and most folks didn't think he was even going to make it to the season, he was on the bench. And you get a recipe for the second team getting eliminated. Now, the fact that Joel Embiid had just had his appendix removed 3-4 weeks ago, and he went out there and played the way he did, I think that was his way of saying, I'm tired of y'all talking bad about me. Let me show you who I am.
0: I know that's right. How you like me now?
2: And Tyrese Maxey, I'm glad that the Sixers were smart enough to re-sign him because that kid is a beast.
0: Yeah.
2: He was a beast in Kentucky. He's a beast now.
0: Mm-hmm.
2: And, but now it's the second round. They're playing the Knicks. And the second round has always been the Sixers' Achilles heel. In fact, they have not gotten out of the second round in so long that I can't remember. I think Allen Iverson was still on the team.
0: Wow, that's a minute ago. That's a minute ago. Hey, listen, wait, we got to put a pause in that. We're going to have you come back. I have another guest coming up, but we'll have you come back after I chat with my next guest, who is coming up in just a matter of minutes. The co-founder of Literacy Nation, Inc. will be joining us right after this break. It's the Midday Break Room on WURD. We'll be right back. I'm Tiffany Bacon, host of the Midday Break Room. 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

0: And welcome back. This is the Midday Break Room here on WURD, Progressive Black Talk Media. I'm Tiffany Bacon. I thank you so much for joining me on this wonderful Monday. We are happy to have with us right now a librarian and co-founder of Literacy Nation, an organization whose mission is to promote literacy and lifelong learning by providing access to books, educational resources, and innovative programs that empower individuals, families, and communities. Joining us right now is Richard E. Ashby Jr. Hello, sir. How art thou?
1: Good afternoon. Thank you for having me on your show.
0: No problem. Thank you so much for joining us. This work is so needed. I don't think people really understand how many folks are struggling with literacy in 2026 and have for many, many years. Let's just talk about your personal reasons for starting this organization.
1: So, we started this organization back in 2010. It became a passion of mine. We started out just my wife and myself, and we would go to different daycare centers, schools, and we would give out free books. We would stand on the, we would build a library on the sidewalk and give out free books. Councilwoman Janie Blackwell, she's been so instrumental in what we do in the Philadelphia area. Librarian Darren Cotman from the Philadelphia Free Library, he's also really instrumental in helping my wife Charmaine and I get started. And we just saw, I was a poor reader growing up. I was a poor reader, and I didn't see anybody black in a book until I was in 10th grade. And so my background is I'm the past president of the New York State Black Librarians. I'm the co-founder and past president of the Pennsylvania Black Librarians.
0: Nice.
1: I'm the past president of the National Black Librarians. And right now, I'm the president of the Pennsylvania Library Association, the first black person in 125 years of this organization to be president. And so my work and my job is to not hang my hat on being the first black, but being the first or being one of the pioneers in the city, particular pushing black books in libraries. And so what Literacy Nation do is we put black authors in the bookshelves in libraries around the country. We catalog the books ourselves. We have our own black catalog that's called Indie Cats. From Princeton University, Indiana State, Georgia State, all around the country, these black men and women catalog our books. And then once they're cataloged, they're eligible and library ready to be put on the library shelves. I'm the director of the Sharon Hill Public Library, former director of the Yaden Public Library, and we put these books on shelves. So in the last 3 years, we cataloged over 4,300 books from black authors.
0: That is awesome. I can only imagine that in this day and time, there are extra challenges because there are so many books that, you know, folks are trying to ban. There seems to be, I don't know, you tell me, is there less interest in reading now that there are so many other things that attract our attention? You can just watch videos of whatever now. Are you finding that people are less interested, and are all those things creating a challenge for you and other librarians?
1: I don't think they're less interested. I think it's a case of accessibility. I think our children are not seeing them. We're not seeing themselves in the books. The books were not interesting because you couldn't identify with the books. Just like when Street Lit came out. The big rage about Street Lit. Oh, they shouldn't be reading this. But that was the only thing they were reading. You know, and it was a big crave. And so what we did was we said, okay, let them read Street Lit because they're going to read it anyway. But then let's migrate them and get them interested in other literature and just get them started. So now the big thing is graphic novels. Now, when I was a kid, my mother would not let me read a Superman comic.
0: Right.
1: But now the kids are reading graphic novels. And far as banned books go, the best thing that they could do is ban somebody's book. Because once you ban that book, the interest in that book go sky high. Mm-hmm. And so author Jerry Craft, he won the Newbery Award, he won the Credit Scott King Award. Mm-hmm. He said once they banned his book, everybody started buying it.
0: Wow. Okay. Makes a whole lot of sense. We were just speaking with our news guru, Mrs. Denise Clay Murray. We've been talking about the decision of the school board to close 17 Philly schools. Talk about the impact of that on our children's ability to read, especially when there are reports that Philly school youth are reading below their grade level.
1: It's heartbreaking. It's absolutely heartbreaking. It's devastating for each of those communities that the buildings, those schools are going to be closed. It's devastating to the children not to be able to continue being educated in their own communities. One of the things that is also heartbreaking is the lack of school librarians in the city. Mm. It's so heartbreaking to visit these schools and see the library is now a closet, a meeting room, everything but a library. And how do we expect our children to thrive and to be successful if we're not teaching them how to read? One of the things that I do know is Literacy Nation, our motto is with literacy and justice for all. Mm-hmm. Because if you don't have literacy, you will receive no justice. I'm talking about financial literacy, medical literacy, mm-hmm. civics literacy. These are all, and there's so many disciplines of literacy, but if you do not have literacy, you cannot have justice. So America is saying, with liberty and justice for all. Yes. No, my friend, it's with literacy and justice for all.
0: Yeah, absolutely. Absolutely important. Let's talk about some of the ways the community can support your efforts and all that you're doing.
1: That's an excellent question. Thank you for asking it. So when you support Literacy Nation, you support literacy. And so the way you support us is to support independent authors. 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Go to libraries and ask for independent authors. Self-published. These books are authentic. They have not been watered down, double down, and all any kind of down you want to say by the big mainstream publishers. Mm-hmm. Coming in August 8th at Container Village in Mr. Jones's, Curtis Jones District, we're throwing our annual book fair. Mm-hmm. It's for independent authors, vendors. We have Scottish, we have the Irish dancers, African-American dancers, we have magicians, we have DJs, we have panel discussions, we have stilt walkers, and most of all, we have books by black and brown people that your children will be able to see themselves in the books. They can also meet an author. So one of the biggest things these young people want to do is meet an author, mm-hmm. meet an illustrator. So on August 8th, come on down to the Container Village. It's free. Admission is free. Everything in there is free. But you have to buy the books, of course. Uh-huh. But the entertainment is free. The books are at a reasonable price.
0: Okay. Okay. I'm loving that. So that means y'all got to put that on your calendar so you can go out and support. I greatly appreciate it. Mr. Ashby, you are doing an amazing great job. Thank you so much. Remind people again where they can go, the website, and all the details. Remind us again about the 8th, the event on the 8th.
1: I said August 8th. Let me just make sure. Because, you know, when you get past a certain age,
0: it's okay.
1: Yes, it's August 8th. So you can first of all, you can find me at the Sharon Hill Public Library in beautiful downtown Sharon Hill. On June 13th, you can find me at the Yaden Public Library in Yaden, PA. We're having a book fair there, and you can come. As the president of the Pennsylvania Library Association, I have an initiative called Keystone Reads.
0: Ooh.
1: Where I show up at libraries and daycare centers and schools, and I bring independent authors, and we talk about the authors. Mm-hmm. But first of all, and most of all, we promote the literacy and the access to information at that particular spot.
0: I love it. Speaking of literacy and independent authors, don't forget, y'all, we have a book club here on the Midday Break Room. The book for May is called Honey by Imani Thompson. You gotta check it out. The book is actually going to be released tomorrow on May 5th. We're gonna have the conversation with the author and a panel of interested readers, and our book club panel will be joining us on May 27th, 10:25 a.m. So yeah, get the book, check it out, and support Literacy Nation, Inc. Mr. Ashby, Mr. Richard E. Ashby Jr., thank you so much for joining us today on the Midday Break Room. I appreciate you.
1: Thank you for having me, and have a blessed day on purpose.
0: All right, you do the same. All right, listen, we have a couple more minutes before the break. Got to do our news check-in. We were talking about the Sixers advancing, the Sixers winning, the Sixers doing what a lot of people didn't think they were going to be able to do. They have done it, bringing back Mrs. Denise Clay Murray, and also bringing super producer Niall into this because he is a super big sports fan. A lot of people were like, go ahead, Sixers. Denise, you back in?
2: I am.
0: I see Niall is on. Want to give Niall his 2 cents on the Sixers advancing.
3: I was very overjoyed that we're going to be going on to the second round of the playoffs for like the first time in the last few years. I'm just very excited because the Sixers are somewhat healthy. They're healthy enough to where, as Denise had just mentioned, we beat the top 2 seed in the Eastern Conference, which is a pretty big deal because a lot of people were predicting the Celtics to win the championship. And we beat them after being down 3-1. And one of their players on the Boston Celtics, his name is Peyton Pritchard. I think in like game 3 or game 4, he was interviewed in he was asked if, like, the return of Joel Embiid would affect the Celtics in, you know, any way, shape, or form. And he said something, like, along the lines of, well, you know, we're not really worried about Joel Embiid like that. And, you know, we're just going to play our game. And then Joel Embiid comes back. We're down 3-1, and we win 3 straight. And Joel Embiid, like, balled out in all of those games. He's averaging over 26 points per game. He's the leading scorer for the 76ers, along with Tyrese Maxey as well. So, I'm just really hyped for the Sixers that we're, like I said, we're getting a healthy-ish version of Joel Embiid, even though he's not fully 100%, but we do have a tough road ahead of us. We're playing the New York Knicks, which is also a very good team. So, but with the way that the Sixers are playing, with the talent that we have in our starting five, I really do like our chances. So I'm, you know, not trying to get my hopes up too much because, you know, every year when the Sixers make it to the playoffs, like, it just always gets me riled up. But if we can get past the Knicks and make it to the Eastern Conference Finals, we could really, do some damage. So we'll just wait and see. But yeah, I'm just very, I'm really excited. And the game 1 against the Knicks is later tonight, so I'm gonna be tuned in, and hopefully we can get a win. So,
0: I know you are. Yeah. I know you are. Denise, I know you have things to say because we want to stick with the sports theme for a second. I want to find out what's happening with the Flyers and the Phillies and many other things. But we got to go to break. So don't you touch that dial. You could be a part of this conversation too. Share your thoughts on the news stories of the day. Everything from Spirit Airlines to the 76ers. Give us a call. 215-634-8065. Stick around. The Midday Break Room continues right after this.
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5: Black women, I swear, y'all be fallen angels. Y'all halos, morphed coiled crowns, standing in defiance of gravity, stretching back to the heavens from which they were originally found. Y'all wings turn heavenly hugs that make us levitate up off the ground. Y'all mouths made to sing praise directly into the Creator's ear. Y'all be God sent. Better yet, y'all be Allah sent. Y'all be Zeus, Oshan, and Ramah sent. Y'all speak truth and carry y'all weight in gold. Y'all be prophet. So I be mining the gems that are hidden deep in your melanin. marveling at your excellence, how it's effortless that y'all set trends, y'all the definition of intelligence.
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0: Yes, a familiar track by John Williams. May the 4th be with you. For those who are nerdy like me, I am a lifelong Star Wars fan, and I don't know when the May the 4th be with you originated, but we have been saying it for some years. Star Wars was released in May. I think the actual date was like May 25th. It was released in May 1977, so it will be celebrating its 50th anniversary next year. Hello! Crazy style. Star Wars at 50. But yes, welcome back. It is the Midday Break Room here on WURD, Progressive Black Talk Media. I'm here. I'm Tiffany Bacon. I am here with Mrs. Denise Clay Murray and Super Producer Niall. We are talking about current events. We're talking about sports. But this is now our new designated time to go back into time to talk about the things that happened on this date throughout history. And one of them is going to lead us into sports talk. Let's go back. What happened on May 4th in 1959? Well, this was the day that Ella Fitzgerald became the first black woman to win a Grammy. Wow. 1959, the first lady of song. Gotta love Ella Fitzgerald. She is the, is it aunt? I think she is the aunt of Al B. Shore. Is it Al B. Shore? I gotta figure that out. I knew this like the back of my hand. It's either Al B. Shore or Christopher Williams. I'm gonna figure it out. But one of the two, God rest Ella Fitzgerald. Also on this date, May 4th, 1961, the first Freedom Ride departs from Washington, D.C. A group of 13 young people departed from D.C. on Greyhound bus terminal, bound for the South. We all know what happened after that. Also on this date, 1966, Willie Mays breaks the National League home run record. That's going to lead us right into sports talk. But pause for a second. There is another terrible memory for this date, May 4th, 1970. National Guard killed four students at Kent State. Growing up, I remember hearing about this event because I was not yet here. I saw a few documentaries on it. I remember hearing about this event, and it was absolutely horrible. Every now and again, it will be referenced in current day dealings about the military and what happens on college campuses, and it has... It surprised me that this was the date, because I did not remember the date of it. I remembered the year, but I didn't remember the date. So this is the anniversary of the National Guard killing four students at Kent State. Mrs. Denise Clay Murray, mm-hmm. I want to take it back to sports. Willie Mays breaks the National League home run record on this date in 1966. What are the Phillies doing?
1: Well, they're winning a little more than they were for a while there. They're actually scoring runs, which is in baseball, as it is in most things, if you don't score more than the other guy, you lose.
0: Yeah. Pretty much.
1: They've won five of their last six games. Mm-hmm. The bats seem to have come alive. Whether or not this is directly connected to the firing of Rob Thompson, their manager, is anybody's guess. The new manager is Don Mattingly, and if you are a fan of baseball at all, you know that he was one of the stars of the New York Yankees. I get the feeling that, you know, we're doomed to have, like, people in the Yankees organization running the Phillies indefinitely, because Rob Thompson also came from the Yankees, as did Joe Girardi, who he replaced. Mm-hmm. So I guess we're just doomed to have Yankees or former Yankees coaching this team for a while.
0: Yeah.
1: But they're doing better. The Flyers lost their first second round game to the Carolina Thrashers, I believe it is.
0: Mm-hmm.
1: By a score of 3-1. Carolina is the number one seed. So, you know, they're kind of expected to make short work of the Flyers. But if the Sixers are showing you anything, they've shown you that in the words of Keith, oh God, I cannot remember this guy's name from ESPN. In the words of Chris Berman, that's why we play the game.
0: Yeah. Yeah. Okay. Yikes. All right. Well, that wraps up sports for right now. I want to take a couple of quick comments. Malcolm. Hey, Malcolm. Always good to see you on the feed. Malcolm says, I was seven in 1970 and remembered hearing about, yes, the Kent State killings. Yes, crazy style. Jennifer says, it was Christopher. Yes, Christopher Williams is related to Ella Fitzgerald. I knew it was either him or I'll be sure, but thank you for that, because I was like, dang, I can't remember. Thanks, Jennifer. Diane Fawcett says, go Sixers. That's what I'm talking about. They better go ahead and go. We want them to go all the way, don't we? Yes, we do. All right, Denise, I know we have like a million other stories. I'm very curious about this United Airlines flight that hit a light pole in Jersey. What's this?
1: You don't want to laugh at stuff like that, but you know, if a United Airlines is, you know, hitting a light pole, and especially in Jersey, where that's the kind of place where that kind of thing could happen.
0: Mm-hmm. On the turnpike, though, like. So yeah, let's.
1: The plane was landing at Newark Airport, where I used to pick up People's Express, and apparently he was flying a little too close to the street, and he hit a light pole, on the turnpike, and also hit a tractor trailer and injured the driver.
0: Not cool.
1: Something was coming down. So United Airlines has probably got a lawsuit in the future. And you know, it's you gotta wonder that United Airlines is looking at the aircraft, and they want to make sure that there's not some sort of mechanical error. They're also looking at the flight crew to find out if this was pilot error. What was going on.
0: Yeah.
1: The flight crew is not working right now. They have been removed from service because they got to do this investigation.
0: Yeah.
1: But that, I mean, we talk about air travel, and air travel is some of the, you know, safest travel you can get on, especially post September 11th, where basically if you try to go through an airport with anything that could cause a problem, they're going to stop you at the gate. But it's a lot of airspace is close to people's space.
0: Yeah,
1: close to things like the turnpike, close to things like buildings. And sometimes if, you know, if the pilot isn't paying attention or something goes wrong with the plane, bad things can happen. So we're going to keep an eye on this, because Newark is a very busy airport.
0: Yes, it is.
1: And
0: yes, it is.
1: Things coming up now, like the World Cup and different things that are happening, you know, as part of America's 250th birthday, if there's going to be any, like, major shutdowns at Newark Airport, that's going to mean more traffic going to the airports in New York and more traffic going to Philadelphia International Airport.
0: Yeah.
1: So we all kind of need to make sure that we keep our eye on this.
0: Absolutely. That's crazy. I couldn't even imagine being on the turnpike at that time and seeing a plane fly low enough to hit a light pole. I'd be freaking out.
1: I totally could have been on that end of the New Jersey Turnpike several times. I could totally see it.
0: I would have freaked out.
1: This is the first time it's happened.
0: Yeah, I would have freaked out. Totally and completely freaked out. Listen, we are about to wrap up. Let's get one feel-good story. Do you have a feel-good story for us before we close this segment for today?
1: Well, if you've always felt that last call should be a little later than 2 a.m. in the city of Philadelphia, you're about to get your wish for the World Cup.
0: Really?
1: Governor Josh Shapiro signed into law a bill that would create

0: folks are like, okay, we don't see how adding 2 hours to the, you know, to the bar schedule is really going to make us all that much money, so we may not participate. But there will probably be more than a few that do participate, because if you've ever seen soccer anywhere other than America, it's really very popular, and people, especially if your team won, people party well into the night. So, you know, the Philadelphia 250 permit is available for bar owners who want to stay open past 2 o'clock. And if you feel like, you know, going out and hitting the bars with your friends at like 3 a.m. Between the hours of June 11th and July 20th, now you can, at least in Philadelphia.
1: Interesting. All right. Well, that's a feel good on another level. For some. Denise Clay Murray, thank you so much for joining us, providing us with the news we can use. Really quick, tell people how they can follow you on all socials.
0: Well, because I still don't call it X, I'm on Twitter at Denise the Writer, Instagram, Blue Sky, Threads, they're all Denise the Writer. I'm Denise Clay Murray on Facebook. And on Thursday mornings, you can catch me here on WURD starting at 10 a.m. with Philadelphia City Council Live.
1: Absolutely love it, Mrs. Denise Clay Murray. Thank you so much for joining us today on the Midday Break Room. I appreciate you, ma'am.
0: Oh, no problem.
1: All right. Take care. All right, y'all. It is time to relax, relate, release. We have some good R&B soul jams coming your way from the 80s. A little piece of the 70s. Little piece of the 70s, but it's all good soul. It is coming your way for the Midday Mix. Don't forget, don't leave Facebook. 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
4: Today is our first roundtable discussion for our book club. 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The author is actually about to join us, Jeff Bennett. Hey, Jeff. 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
6: 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Senator Tim Scott is a coon, right? 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But there are some real coons out here. 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

0: And welcome back. It is the Midday Break Room here on WURD, Progressive Black Talk Media. I'm Tiffany Bacon. I hope you enjoyed today's Midday Mix. And this one right here, that's a bonus track, courtesy of super producer Niall. You know what? I'm going to call mixes like today's mix and this track right here, I'm going to call these Saturday Morning Sweepers. Because that's what mama had me doing every Saturday morning, and those songs were on the soundtrack. I had to get up first thing in the morning before I go outside on the porch, before I asked to play a game, before I asked to hang out with my friends. Grab that broom, girl. Sweep them steps. Scrub that stoop. That's what it was. I'm going to call those songs Saturday Morning Sweepers. They are definitely the soundtrack to your get up in the morning and clean it up life. Well, welcome back. My last guest for today's show is here to talk to us about her book, Finding Your Space, a Permission Slip for High Achievers to Evolve, Pivot, and Thrive on Their Own Terms. I like the sound of all of that. Marcy Fitzgerald is joining us right now. Hello, Marcy. Welcome.
1: Hello, hello. Thank you. Thank you so much, Tiffany, for having me on today. Thank you.
0: No problem. I saw your head bopping with that Luther Vandross. I saw you.
1: And it was. It was a vibe. I felt everything that you said.
0: Because, see, it's universal. I don't know about other communities, but in the Black community, mama said, get up. Saturday morning, get up.
1: With haste.
0: With post-haste, honey. Post-haste. Get to sweeping. So, yes, welcome into the program today. This is something that we have talked about quite a few times on the program, and we can not really talk about it enough. The idea, especially in this moment where everything is just crunching, opportunities seem to be fleeting in many spaces. And so we're back to having to create our own space, create our own careers. And you're talking about finding your space. Let's start with, what was the motivation to write this book?
1: Well, honestly, that's a funny story, because that is not the book that I wanted to write.
0: Interesting.
1: I wanted to write, as a nurse practitioner, I wanted to write a book about burnout. And I have looked at that. I see that in patients. I have seen that in myself. And when I spoke with the publisher, Ed kind of gave him my background on my story and how I came to a career in healthcare. He really, really said, that's the story. That is the story that people need to see. They need to see that it's okay to make a change, to make a change for the better. So as I tried to look back at my story, because it's talking, you know, through my eyes and my particular story, my perspective, I am hoping that the reader can see themselves, not in the exact same situation, but whether you experience transition because you want the change, or if the environment necessitates the change, just like you're talking about now, how to really reflect on what it is that you want, what you need, what you desire, what's going to work best for you overall, and just charge toward it.
0: Yeah, there's so many reasons to be afraid to take that big step, one of which survival. Rent got to be paid, food got to be bought. So how do you suggest, through your book and through your experiences, working through that fear and getting to the place where you can go ahead and take the first step?
1: For sure, for sure. So one thing, obviously, we have to be responsible in our choices, you know, when we have to take care of ourselves and perhaps other family members or other responsibilities. But while sitting where you are, evaluate what it is that you want, what you like, what moves you. And that may change as times change, as for my husband's career changed, as I had children, and then we had to move several places, I really had to reevaluate, okay, even though I think I want to do healthcare, what is the right space in healthcare that will allow me to move? So it was not a quick transition by any stretch. I got 2 degrees prior to becoming a nurse practitioner, before I became a nurse. I became a nurse at 38. So it was not linear by any stretch. But I would say just reaching back and really understanding what it is that makes you tick. because the things that you enjoy, you're probably going to do better at, and you'll have more longevity and just more joy in it. But with each experience, get everything you can.
0: Yeah.
1: Learn everything that you can. Develop the relationships. You never know where they're going to show up again. And then just bet on you. Bet on you.
0: Yeah. So what's really interesting, I've heard a lot of people say, bet on yourself. Many of us are not taught how to do that. There's some folks that just have an innate ability to just say, I'm going to do me. I'm going to go with my heart. A lot of people were trained out of that type of mindset. So how do you learn how to bet on yourself when you've been taught how to be a worker, how to apply for a job, get a job, hopefully stay at that job until you retire? That has long since passed away. But how to at least keep getting jobs?
1: That's very fair. That's a fair question. So what I would say is utilize, and I speak to this in the book. So I urge readers to seek out mentors that have been where you want to be, have helped to coach others who are in your corner, who know you. So I absolutely solicited the advice of mentors because, as I said, I'd already had two other degrees, totally different careers in IT and then finance. And I said, I want to jump into healthcare. So I did solicit the advice of friends who were physicians, nurse practitioners, physician associates, registered nurse anesthetists, all kinds of things in healthcare to see what does this look like and how you see me. And these are the things that I'm looking for. What do you suggest? What is a path that makes sense, that is going to work with my family? So definitely seeking out wise counsel, because I thank you for bringing that point forth, because definitely don't go and jump off a cliff and say, I want to do this with no safety right around you. So right, definitely utilize mentors and trusted people in your space.
0: All right. Sounds great. Now, when you're talking about making the pivot outside of a global pandemic, of which many people were forced to make a pivot
1: right
0: at once,
1: right,
0: you know, that was a thing. But what would you, man, listen, what would you say are the signs that people should consider pivoting?
1: Going back to my first book idea about writing about burnout. So a lot of times, and I hate for people to get to that space, but certainly if you've reached the space of burnout, which is far, far beyond just exhaustion. Mm-hmm. People think, oh, I'm just tired. It's way past that. It's rooted in misalignment. So when you find that you are no longer aligned with where you are and what you're doing, it really is time to consider making a shift. And making a shift doesn't always mean you leave the career. Mm-hmm. It doesn't even always mean you leave the company. If there are other opportunities within the space where you are, if that is appropriate for what your situation dictates, then look outside. It doesn't have to be all the way outside, but look outside of where you are. And again, reflect on the things, you know, things in your life may have changed. Reflect on the things that you desire, that you're looking for, and see, you know, there might be a gap that you need to, okay, I need to take a class here. Mm-hmm. I need to learn a new skill here, or what have you. Take a look at that, because it's not always a big jump. Sometimes just small tweaks, or if it's ask for a different work hours, even if that kind of balance is something. And that's something that I speak to the readers about. You never know. Just ask the question. I asked to start later for a new job that I had gotten, because in between me getting the job and my start date, my son had a devastating injury playing sports.
0: Wait, I'm so sorry, sis. I got to ask you to put a pin in that. Remember where you left off. I do have to go to break. When we come back, I want you to finish your story. And we're going to continue our conversation with author of the book, Finding Your Space, Marcy Fitzgerald. We will return right after this.
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0: Thanks, Solomon. And if you're calling outside of Philadelphia, dial 1-866-361-0900. First-time caller? Great. 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
8: with Tiffany Bacon
0: on WURD. Yeah.

0: And welcome back. This is the Midday Break Room here on WURD. A little Teddy Pendergrass as we come back into the program. My very special guest and last guest for the day, author of the book Finding Your Space, Marcy Fitzgerald, is joining us right now. Right before the break, I asked the question about when do you know it is time to pivot? And you were giving an example of when your son had a horrible accident. So tell us.
1: Yes, as I was saying, he had a basketball injury where he broke his leg and he ended up in a cast from hip to ankle. Oh, wow. Because of a pretty serious break. So I asked my would-be brand new employer at that time, hey, can I start about a month later? Because I needed to take him to all these physical therapy appointments, mm-hmm. and he couldn't walk. He couldn't, there was no weight bearing. And luckily, maybe because I was in healthcare and that was someone who understood that. Mm-hmm. But I know at a time earlier in my life, earlier in my journey, I might have been scared to ask for that.
0: Yeah, yeah. But
1: at that time, just ask. Generally, if you're genuine with it, people want to help you. And that I think resonates through the entire book, that readers will see that. Ask, just ask for help, ask for support.
0: Yeah, you know what? I'm glad you mentioned about when you were younger, you may not have asked, because I know for a fact it took me many moons to ask for anything above what was already stated on the agreement when I signed up for whatever job. If there was a contract involved or just, you know, terms of employment, whatever the case may be, I had no gumption, no real confidence in asking. In fact, I was so afraid to ask that I knew if I opened my mouth to ask, I would probably sound childlike and they would say no anyway. So, you know, these are the ways that I'm convincing myself not to do it. What is your advice to people who are still in that space? Like, yeah, I would like to ask for something else. I'm not really sure how to do it and be taken seriously. And then what do I do if they say no?
1: Very good question. So I think a lot of these things go together. So if you're having trouble with that, ask that mentor, ask that person that you trust. Mm-hmm. Hey, can you help me craft this request? This is what I'm looking for. It's so, mentorship is just so important, and I can't overstate that. And I mean, if anything, like family members that you trust and love and support you, mm-hmm. practice that request in the mirror. There's no downside to that. It's just imperative that we get to that point. It's true that the squeaky wheel does get the oil, because I will just say this on record, many a lesser person is going to ask and receive. Mm-hmm. What is the worst thing that happens? The worst thing that happens is say no.
0: Yeah.
1: And sometimes you got to steel yourself for that, because there will be some no's. Make the ask. Get to the no quickly so you can move on and get to the next yet.
0: I know that's right. Get to the no quickly so you mm-hmm. can move on. I am absolutely loving it. It sounds like you have quite a few hidden gems in the book, Finding Your Space, a permission slip for high achievers to evolve, pivot, and thrive on their own terms. Let people know where they can find the book.
1: You can find the book on Amazon. Mm-hmm. And if you're looking for me, you can find it on marcyfitzgerald.com. It's MarcyFitzGerald.com. And look for the tab Finding Your Space, and that will take you directly to it as well.
0: All right. And before I let you go, final words from you on what you need the Word Radio listener and viewer to know about their journey to finding their space.
1: Just remember, it's uniquely yours. And everybody's space is different. So don't look to the left and to the right and see what your friends and see what your Facebook friends or your social media friends are doing. Your space and your journey is uniquely yours, and there are no mistakes. There's only steps and learning. There are no mistakes. Take every experience and learn from that and apply those skills and those learnings and those lessons to your next move.
0: Sounds amazing. Marcy Fitzgerald, author of Finding Your Space, thank you so much for joining us today on the Midday Break Room.
1: Thank you. Thank you for having me, Tiffany.
0: All right. Have a wonderful day.
1: Thank you. You as well.
0: All right now. Hey, we are coming quickly to the end of this Monday show. Going to bring super producer Niall back into the fold. So today is May 4th. May the 4th be with you. For those of you who love Star Wars, it's Star Wars Day. It is also the last day to register to vote here in PA. Listen, Linda, you're not listening. You know the news that came down last week about the Voting Rights Act. We have talked about it multiple times here on Word. You've heard about it all throughout the weekend on social media. We got to register. We got to register to vote.
2: Especially in these times, it is absolutely imperative that everybody get to the polls. You find out where your polling location is so that there's no funny business going on the day of the polls. Like we don't got no time for any kind of nonsense in these times, because it's very, very critical. I mean, as we've talked about on the show, very consistently, it's like there's something new going on every week. Honestly, it feels like every day.
0: Every day.
2: It's something every going day. On. So, yeah, it's very very imperative. So, so these midterm elections are going to be crucial.
0: Absolutely.
2: Extremely crucial, very important. So, whether if you're the type of person that likes to, go to the polls early in the morning, get it over with, or if you are going to go, after you get off work, please be mindful of traffic and how long it's going to take you to get there and, things like that. So, yeah, we just got to make sure that we just do our job and just take care of business and get out to them polls.
0: Yep. Plan accordingly. Yep. Election day is May 19th. Have it on your calendar. Put it on your calendar right now. Last day to apply for a mail-in ballot, May 12th. But today, May 4th, is the last day to register to vote. If you are not registered, if you're not sure if you're registered, go on and check that out. Get that done today.
2: ASAP.
0: Immediately, if not sooner, today. All right, share that message with friends, family, and the like, because we are in critical times. We need to get up on this right now. So listen, y'all, I want to say thank you for being a part of the show today. So many great guests. And don't forget, now we are in May, so the May book for the Midday Break Room Book Club is by Imani Thompson. It's called Honey. It is a thriller. It is a fiction. It is a piece of fiction. And we will have our roundtable discussion on, what date is that? May 27th?
2: 27th,
0: yep. On Wednesday, May 27th, the fourth Wednesdays, we have our roundtable discussion. But be a part of the discussion. Listen out. You know, we're going to try a different genre of book each month. Won't all be the same. Won't all be historical. But it will all be interesting. And thanks to super producer Niall, we will have the author herself on for the panel discussion. So shout out to you, Niall. As always, great job.
2: Appreciate you.
0: Listen, we got to bounce out of here, y'all. But not before we say thanks to all of our guests for today. Thank you for all of your comments on our social media. And once again, much love and thanks to super producer Niall for all that you do. I want you to have a peaceful, positive, and productive day. Don't touch that dial. Al Sharpton is next. Bye-bye.

0: You know, she had a lot of health problems. She went through depression, tried to commit suicide 3 times. And I tell you, I did the book tour of this about 2 weeks ago. And if that is the one thing that most people, I think, really connect to, because we're all struggling with different things in different ways, but we're all, so many of us are dealing with depression, dealing with what the uncertainty of what tomorrow is going to look like. You know, the world we live in, the politics we're dealing with, the inhumanity that we see every day. You know, people are struggling. And to see her fight and her battle, I know has been inspiring people if they read this book.
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3: 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They want to see Israel totally destroyed. Israel is controlling everything about the Palestinians. Their resources, their food, their water, their life. Well, you're giving them no choice.
1: Just keep it real.
3: This thing with Israel is so dangerous. It's almost like starting World War III if we're not careful.
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4: There's no side that can justify to me killing innocent people.
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4: It's Monday, May the 4th. Do you know what time it is? It's Al

0: Sharpton's time. And for these next 3 hours, it's time to put aside all pretenses, deception, denial, or fronting. The time has come to keep it real on Keeping It Real with Reverend Al Sharpton. A very good afternoon to you all across the country. And good morning to our West Coast listeners. Welcome to those listening on Sirius XM, Channel 126, The Urban View, where talk empowers and becomes action. I'm coming to you live from our National Action Network corporate headquarters in New York. For the next 3 hours, you can join the conversation. All you have to do is call us at 1-877-532-5797. 1-877-532-5797. And you can speak your mind, your heart, talk about the issues of today, because today, Monday, is Hot Button Monday. That's where we talk about everything happened over the weekend and where we feel about it. Maybe couldn't let it out over the weekend wherever you were, but you can let the nation hear, other parts of the world really, listen to this show, and you can use it as your forum. I can say that voting rights groups are rallying to fight the Supreme Court decision, court 6-3 decision struck down Louisiana's second black majority congressional district as an unconstitutional racial gerrymander. That's their language. Unconstitutional racial gerrymander. And it weakens the power of Section 2 of the Voting Rights Act. And civil rights groups around the country, like the Power Coalition for Equality, like the NAACP, Mississippi, SOLV, National Action Network, all of us will be pushing legal and physical action, marches, nonviolently coming together. We're in the middle of meeting, had several meetings last night and some more today, and some of the entertainers that are in New York for the Met Gala, I'm going to be talking with to get them involved in fighting for our voting rights because this is a consequential battle, and if they take away and get away with taking away the voting rights, then how do we deal with anything of substance until we straighten that out so that we have the right representation? We can't salvage the expiration of the Affordable Care Act. We can't deal with the criminal justice reform, as in the George Floyd Justice and Policing Act. We can't advance reparations, because it's going to be the government that has to do that. So I think it is imperative that all of us from every field, from the lowest income to the highest income, from whatever trade you in, everybody has to weigh in on how we turn this around. This is an emergency. One of the things that is going to be interesting is that the voting rights groups, or any ruling, by the Supreme Court, has 25 days to respond. And one of the things that in the meetings we had over the weekend that was part of our strategy was to see whether or not they are going to rule. The Supreme Court can say, well, we're holding our ruling. We're not changing the ruling. But it can't apply to those elections or those states that are already in the midst of elections, which they've done in the past. In fact, there was one time where the election, the decision dropped in January. The elections were not till June, and they said it couldn't apply to that election. This was much closer. And I think that this is very, very, very in much need of seeing where they're going to rule. And at the same time, we've formed National Action Network is forming NAN brigades all over the country, that we're going into these districts to pull people out to vote, to pull people out no matter what happens, that we can work. So I'll be putting that up on the website, how you can sign up for a brigade and tell us your state. We will have that up by Wednesday. I'm designing that now. And again, I'm going to meet some of these entertainers here for the Met Gala, asking them to be available to go in some of these states. Certainly, if we decide to do a national march, depending on what comes out of the Supreme Court, we want everybody involved. The impact of this must not be confusion. It must be clarity. And that is why it is imperative we do with this. We also see that there is continued fighting in Iran. They're claiming some carriers were attacked. There's confirmation by Iran. The United States is kind of having it both ways. I think that it is interesting that the president, who promised no wars, America first, is now dealing with a prolonged war, trying to play with the 60-day rule to declare war, the War Powers Act. Let's talk about that. Also, it's interesting that South Carolina State canceled Lieutenant Governor Pamela Yvette's commencement speech after student pushback and, of course, safety concerns. And that is the students objected to her political positions and the tone of the commencement. The protesters raised concerns about Lieutenant Governor Yvette's position on DEI. So I'm telling you, this stuff can work if we do the pressure at the right time. And that's why, you know, we had Politics Nation with Al Sharpton. I did two nights special on where we are with this voting bill. I had on the best and brightest you could think of. I had Hakeem Jeffries, who is the minority leader of the House of Representatives, will be Speaker if the Democrats take over. I had him. I had Congressman Carter, one of the two black congressmen from Louisiana directly impacted by this. I had Eric Holder, the former Attorney General of the United States, first black to hold that position. I had the chair of the Congressional Black Caucus, Yvette Clark. And then the next night, I had the other black congressman from Louisiana, Cleo Fields. They are the two that directly are in this Supreme Court decision. Had Ayanna Pressley on and others, because I wanted everybody to have clarity on what this says and what this means. And this is imperative. And that's why I just saw someone wrote on the message board saying all hands on deck. I like that, because that's exactly right. I want everybody all hands on deck. If you're not with it, don't get on. We don't need dead weight. And that's coming from the mayor himself, the mayor of Queensbridge Houses in New York, one and only Mayor Rodney Jones. Let me say also that it is very, very, very important we understand that as much as we push forward, they're going to push back. and you saw how quickly you saw these governors, Florida, DeSantis, Alabama, now, of course, the decision that directly affects Louisiana, all of them jumping right away, saying we need to have emergency sessions and redraw the maps. They're ready, and they're going to pull every card they have, and we need to pull every card we have to fight back. Because let's not get what I call Negro amnesia. We had to fight to get the Voting Rights Act in the first place in 65. So there's no time now to sit back 61 years later and act like we don't know what to do. They did not donate voting rights to us. Nobody woke up one morning and said, okay, let's make sure we assure blacks have protection for their vote. We fought. People died. People shed blood. People went to jail to get us the rights. So you and I think we're not going to have to fight to keep them? That's what this is about. What will history say about this generation? Were we the ones that dropped the ball? Are we the ones that took the ball and kept moving down the road? Let's talk about all of this at 1-877-532-5797. 1-877-532-5797. Shopton. Hot Button Monday. Keeping it real. Be right back.
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2: It's Sybil Wilkes with what we need to know. Spirit Airlines is still high in the headlines. Early Saturday, the discount carrier officially canceled all flights and announced it's going out of business after failing to secure a government bailout. A massive blow to the thousands of employees and travelers. And if you were one of the many caught in this collapse, Spirit says those who booked with a credit or debit card will get automatic refunds. Meanwhile, major carriers like Delta and American are stepping in with reduced fares to help stranded passengers get where they're going. In the halls of justice, Senator Raphael Warnock is sounding the alarm. Appearing on Face the Nation Sunday, the Georgia Democrat called the Supreme Court's recent ruling to strike down parts of the Voting Rights Act a devastating blow. The 6-3 decision in Louisiana versus Calais voided a map that would give black residents who make up about 33% of Louisiana's population a second majority black district. Senator Warnock warned the high court essentially poured fuel on a redistricting arms race that threatens fair representation across this country. The news doesn't get any better for the wallet either. AAA reports that gas prices are continuing their steady climb. The national average for a gallon of regular gas now sits at $4.46 per gallon. That's a jump of 30 cents in just 1 week. And if you're in California, the major sticker shock of all shocks, the average there hit a staggering $6.11 a gallon. An end of an era is coming to a Golden Arch near you. McDonald's officially began phasing out self-serve soda fountains. The company wants to eliminate them entirely by 2032 to cut labor costs and focus on the shift towards takeout and delivery. To subscribe to my free daily newsletter, please visit SybilWilkes.com. For all the news 24/7, go to News1.com. I'm Sybil Wilkes. Be informed. Be empowered.
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0: show, Keeping It Real. I'm your host, Reverend Al Sharpton, and we're back. 1-877-532-5797. 1-877-532-5797. And we are taking your calls. It is Hot Button Monday. 1-877-532-5797. And I can tell you that this is a critical time to be involved. What they're doing to the Voting Rights Act, what they've done to it, as I said on Politics Nation all weekend, they've eviscerated it. It's not what's going to happen, it's happening. And we need all hands on deck, as the mayor said, because this is as serious as it gets. And that is not hyperbole, that's the fact. And I really, really want people to understand what's at stake here. This is not, if we don't do this, they'll do that. No, they've done it. We've got to back it up. We've got to undo it. And I think that we, old, young, wherever we are, we must deal with this. And we are seeing people all over the country rising up and dealing with this, and we need to deal with it. I want everybody from superstars to people that have no status at all. It's time for all hands on deck. You know, there was, when they started the civil rights movement of the 60s, because there were civil rights movements before the 60s and after the 60s. We still in one. But in the 60s, when they brutalized, tear gassed, and beat John Lewis and Hosea Williams and our own sister Amelia Boynton on the Edmund Pettus Bridge in Selma, it rallied people all over. And that's one of the reasons I'm talking to these people, some of our entertainers tonight at the Met Gala. James Brown, Dick Gregory, other top artists, Harry Belafonte, went and entertained as they marched. We were not divided. We found a way for everybody to come together. All of that created the atmosphere that led to the 65 Voting Rights Act. We must duplicate that now. And yes, we don't all agree on everything, but all of us understand that whatever our strategies are, whatever our priorities are, that if we don't have our voting power, it's going to affect everybody, whatever level of income we're at, whatever area of where you live we're at. There is no escaping the damage of this. And this is what people need to understand. And I think there's enough of an alarm out there to get everybody's attention. It's about doing it, the organizing that needs to see it done. And I think that it is absolutely outrageous. All right, let me take some calls. Let's get going on Hot Button Monday. Let me start the week off. It's always a good sign when I start with our first caller, my dear friend in Chicago, Illinois, the beloved Miss Eunice. Miss Eunice, you're keeping it real with Al Sharpton.
1: Good afternoon, Rev. How are you today?
0: I'm doing well. How are you?
1: I'm doing well. You know, Rev, it's a shame. We got to fight on every front. Voting, housing, health care, and on and on. And so now is no time to play, because it's a serious matter out here. And when you think of all the people losing their jobs, high prices, Spirit shut down. I think it was about 17,000 people who lost their jobs, wasn't it?
0: Yeah.
1: Yes. And I don't know what they expect, which they don't care about us anyway. And moving right along, Pam Bundy is supposed to testify, I think, the end of this month. And what are they going to do if she doesn't? It's time for this woman to be held accountable, because it's a slap in the face where she does when she comes before the hearing.
0: They're saying that if she doesn't, they're going to hold her in contempt. But what does that mean? Holding her contempt, does that she's facing jail or fine? What is that? I think you raise a critical question.
1: And they need to do them both, you know, find her and put her in jail. And, you know, I'm so sick and tired. Trump calls Hakeem Jeffries low IQ and dangerous. He is talking about himself, you know, because this man doesn't know which end is up. And it's about time for someone to put him in check. And I don't know when the Republicans are going to wake up, because they sit there and do absolutely nothing. I just can't figure it out. And they have conflict of interest with Blanche being Trump's personal attorney. Now he's acting AG. So it seems as though they're running the show and do whatever they want to do. So people, please wake up. It's no time to sit around and do nothing. And thank you, Rev, for taking my call.
0: Thank you for your call. And I think you're absolutely right. It's time for all of us to get up and get involved and do something. This is no time for disunity. There's no time for playing who's perfect. None of us is perfect. All of us have a responsibility that we must live up to. And I think that is important. On our message board, Cedric Cooper saying we must be like the children at South Carolina State University. That was commendable. Yes, it was, Cedric. And those students with no fanfare protested that and backed that situation up. That's what we need to do. And I think that we have to do the waking up. Tanya Stovall says that this is history repeating itself, pushing blacks and brown people as far back as they can, eroding all the rights, setting back all the work of ML King did for us. That's what they're trying to do. The question is not what they're doing. The question is whether we're going to allow them to get away with it. And I think you are right, Tanya, and the challenge is right. And I think that we need to do that. Let's go to Demetrius in Cleveland, Ohio, WERE. Demetrius?
2: Yeah, thank you very much, Sharpton. We're talking to you as usual on this Monday. I just want to speak briefly. I'm concerned, you know, the elections that are coming up in the various states. I think it's very important that people, you know, when they do go to polls, to vote for candidates that's going to represent them, because they shouldn't feel like the Congress people want to represent them. You have to hold the Congress people accountable. Because even going back to where they're trying to roll back, you know, the voting for people, the Voting Rights Act, we need, you know, representatives to represent all Americans and the interests of Americans. Because if we don't, a lot of programs won't be issued out to certain districts fairly. Because you don't have the right to vote. You know, some Congress people and senators, they're not going to direct any funds to certain neighborhoods when it comes to nutrition, when it comes to transportation, when it comes to public buildings, when it comes to health services, when it comes to education, all that. And I go to certain districts. You're going to go to certain districts where they know they're going to be held accountable by the voters. That's why it's important for people to go to the polls and also to protest, you know, when the Constitution is not being followed legally, by denying people the right to vote for voting oppression. Even the court system had to be held accountable as well. Is it to take protesting around the court buildings or in the state capitals, around the Supreme Courts, because denying the people the right to vote affects them down the line and in many different areas. Like here in Ohio, you know, Vivek Swamy running for governor against Ms. Acton. Now, he have a campaign commercial on concerning sex trafficking. You know, but the commercial have sex trafficking a guy. It's a black person.
0: Hold on a minute. I'm going to take a break. I'll come right back to you. Keep it real. Shopton. Mm-hmm. Be right back.

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0: 877-532-5797, or you can go on our message board at www.nationalactionnetwork.net live stream. I see Akeem Smith is on saying Reverend Sharpton, Governor Bill Lee is looking to redraw the Tennessee map. Yes, and I know that I've heard from two of our chapters in Tennessee. They're definitely going to be stops I make on this tour, and we're going to have brigades there. I know District 9 is one that's at jeopardy in Tennessee. We definitely, all over the country, they're saying that we must do what needs to be done. Akeem also is saying that ABC News did an analysis, and they said an aggressive blue state response across seven states could neutralize the GOP power grab by 2028. And I think that analysis is right. The only thing is missing is we have got to make that drive happen. They're not going to just automatically get up DNC and do anything for us. That's why I'm trying to get everybody from preachers to entertainers and all of that that has to get involved. We've got to raise the level of engagement. And all hands on deck, whoever, I read that a little while ago, they are correct. I also want to read Pauline McCullough wrote, Trump don't need to call nobody a thug. He is a high maintenance thug, a very class, if rich, thug. Now, I'm glad she brought that up because I asked Hakeem Jeffries about that on the TV show Saturday night. Donald Trump had the nerve to call him a low IQ thug. Donald Trump is a 34 convicted felon. I ain't talking about indicted. He was convicted by a jury. He was convicted by another jury of sexual harassment. And his state, home state attorney general, Tish James, closed down what they call Trump University. Now, Hakeem Jeffries, who was a lawyer, went on to the state legislature, went on to Congress. Never been arrested, in fact, is a lawyer of high regard. How do you even compare that with a felon? I mean, some things you just have to look at and say, this guy crazy. He should never bring up being a thug when he has that kind of record. And then for DeSantis to try to mock and some phony mocking imitation of Hakeem. I mean, Hakeem was being kind, saying, I don't think that sounds like a Brooklyn accent. I think he was trying to mock him as a black man, trying to act like he was talking like black folks. But anyway, Politics Nation with Al Sharpton. I'm going to continue this week. Make sure you get everybody on it. I hope you watched it over the weekend. I'm going to stay on this issue as well as other breaking news around the country. And make sure you watch every Saturday and Sunday, 5 p.m. Eastern Time on MS Now. I'll have the ratings in the morning. I'm sure we had many of you on this weekend. It's no time to not be alert, active, and support those platforms that will give you the truth. Also, you that are in the New York, New Jersey, Connecticut area, meet me at the Saturday Action Rally. A lot of people there Saturday. Thousands were online live. Saturday Action Rally every Saturday at Mother Amy Zion, the historic church on 137th Street and Lenox Avenue in the Village of Harlem. Every week some people come from out of town. So I listen on the radio. I come to just sit in and be a part of the vibe, and that's important. You that cannot get to New York, you that are not in the New York area, you can watch it live on Impact Television or on NationalActionNetwork.net, which is our live stream on YouTube/NAN. All right, let's go back to Demetrius. Demetrius?
1: Hey, thank you very much, Sharpton. Yes, I just was saying, you know, with Vivek Swamy, commercial, campaign commercial. When you talk about drug trafficking, it is illegal. But to me, it goes back to what a Willie Horton type of campaign showing a black person and give the impression that black people are the one who coerce or kidnap people and put them in the sex trade. You know, when that's not true, that's an international crime, you know, all around the world, and even those here in the United States. It's not just black people. We have Caucasians who run sex rings, different races, and some of them are the main ones who participate and have the monetary ability to transport people around the world and around the country. And to me, for him to use that type of advertisement shows, you know, his mindset when it comes to other issues for the people of the state of Ohio. And now he'll use that that type of persuasion, you know, racial stereotyping,
0: right,
1: suspending sex trade, but he won't bring up anything about his main backer, Donald Trump, when it comes to the Epstein files. You know, he won't bring that up when it comes to an accusation with Donald Trump involved illegally with molestation and oppressing females. So
0: underage females. Underage females is some of what they're hiding in them Epstein files.
1: Yeah, sure it is. You know, he's not bringing that up at all. So to me, for him to be elected governor, it'll be a devastation for the state of Ohio. It'll be a devastation for the constituents of Ohio, the citizens of Ohio, and it'll be non-partial. And it'll trickle down to the justice system as well. Because he had ability to appoint judges. If some judges resign, if a judge passed away, he can appoint them. He'll be able to appoint Congress people if it be an empty Congress spot. So he don't need to have the government responsibility to have that office at all. And last, I want to speak when it comes to Iran. Donald Trump said the weekend, you know, that Iran did issue a peace initiative, but he said he's not going to even look at that, and he said he don't think they can offer anything they're really going to consider. So that, to me, he said he's not considering the oil prices here in the United States. He's not considering inflation here. You know, he's not even looking at the plan, and he's not even making public of those who represented him at the negotiating table, so the American people can see what the plan is. It might be something that can be negotiable, but he have a different motive of not even wanting to pull the troops back or end the war.
0: Right.
1: Just having the American people go through this economic struggle. And lastly, I just want to mention concerning crime. I believe it's important, you know, for the justice system, for those who commit crime. You know, if they commit a crime and they have no type of remorse, you know, they shouldn't be returned back to the streets. Even when it comes to juveniles, we have a real problem, even here in Cleveland, juveniles committing crimes, you know, because they know 9 times out of 10, they're going to be returned back to the streets. They're not going to stay incarcerated. Sometimes they don't even go to juvenile hall.
0: Right.
1: You know, so they come back and do the same crime, people not safe, riding the buses. Some people get robbed on the buses by juveniles. It's not just juveniles don't go to school. You have some of them who feel like it's just a fad, it's a thing to do, you know, because of social media, or they know it's no consequences. So they have to be held responsible by the parents and even by the criminal justice system as well. Thank you very much, Reverend Sharpton, for letting me speak.
0: All right, thank you for your call. Let me go to the mayor in Queensbridge Houses in Queens, New York, Mayor Rodney Jones.
2: Hello?
0: Yes, sir.
2: Hello, my shepherd. Good afternoon, my shepherd. How are you?
0: I'm doing very well. How are you?
2: Hey, I'm blessed to speak to you. I can't wait to see what Aisha got for you tonight. The gala. I know you're going to be fly. But listen. Okay, after this ruling, right, with the Supreme Court, conservative majority Supreme Court ruling. Okay, Governor of Cali, Governor Newsom did redistricting, right? He did redistricting. So I don't understand, like, okay, Virginia did it. A federal judge, a Trumper, blocked it. But what's going on with Hochul, Shapiro, Spritzer? Like, the ruling didn't say only southern states can redistrict, right? The ruling didn't say, like, just only, it's only southern states, right? They didn't say that, right?
0: No.
2: Okay, so I don't know. Are they sitting on their hands? I mean, what the moves they making? Because, I mean, Governor Newsom was on top of it, what he did, all right? The governor of Virginia. They did it, and they tried to block it. But what, Spanberger, right. So what is the other, I don't understand, what's the holdup? What are they waiting on, Rev?
0: I do not know. But I intend to press it to everybody's got to put all hands on deck. You asking the right questions as always. Thank you for your call. Let's take a break. Be right back.

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1: It's Sybil Wilkes with what we need to know. The Supreme Court hit the pause button on a major reproductive rights battle. The High Court issued an emergency order Monday to keep mail order access to abortion pills legal for now. This blocks a Friday ruling from a 3-judge panel that tried to stop mifepristone from being delivered by mail or prescribed via telemedicine. The temporary reprieve lasts until at least a week from now, May 11th, giving the justices more time to consider the future of the drug, which became the primary method for abortion since the fall of Roe versus Wade. In Florida, a new war of words has erupted between the Reverend Al Sharpton and Governor Ron DeSantis. During a speech last week, the Republican governor did an impression of House Minority Leader Hakeem Jeffries. Reverend Sharpton did not hold back, calling the impression an offensive racist accent. Florida Democratic Chair Nikki Fried joined the chorus, accusing DeSantis of trying to dehumanize black leadership and dismantle basic human decency. Tragedy struck over the weekend in the Oklahoma City area. Edmond police confirmed 10 people were rushed to hospitals following a shooting Sunday night during a party at Arcadia Lake. The victims are in various conditions, and authorities expect the number of injured could rise as more people who left in personal vehicles check into local ERs. In the world of sports, the Orlando Magic looking for a new leader. The team fired the head coach, Jamal Mosley, this morning after 5 seasons. Despite leading the Magic to 3 consecutive playoff appearances, the team decided to move on after their Game 7 exit against the Detroit Pistons Sunday. Magic president Jeff Weltman said the search for a successor begins immediately. To subscribe to my free daily newsletter, please visit SybilWilkes.com. For all the news 24/7, go to News1.com. I'm Sybil Wilkes. 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
5: 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I listened to old people most of the time. 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The racist part came in when I was about 6 years old. 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

0: Morning, Joe. 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

0: Ben Crump.
1: Commitment to justice.
2: And I'm probably going to need your help on this legal fight. You know, they shorted the historically black colleges and universities to the tune of about $13 billion. And Tennessee State was the one they shorted the most.
0: Absolutely. Well, let me know. I'm on the next plane as soon as you holler. You know, when Ben Crump called, I don't even question it. I just head to the airport and get the details on the way.
1: Live from the National Action Network corporate headquarters in New York.

Reverend Sharpton's eldest daughter. I'm sitting in for the Rev today as we are on It's Hot Button Issues Monday, and we're taking your calls all across the country today. You can join in on the conversation by calling us at 1-877-532-5797, 1-877-532-5797. We were joined by Antoine Seawright, whom we are joined happily every Monday. I don't know if Antoine is still with us. Antoine, you there? Okay, but we are obviously got a lot going on and a lot to talk about. And just to sort of kind of recap, because I got in on Keeping It Real kind of late today, but wanted to weigh in obviously on some of these issues. So obviously with the Supreme Court, their decision on weakening voting rights protections, obviously we have been talking about this for quite some time, but in recent the recent decision, obviously, where the Supreme Court issued a 6-3 ruling striking down Louisiana's second black majority congressional district, calling it an unconstitutional racial gerrymander. Obviously, civil rights advocates have warned that this weakens Section 2 of the Voting Rights Act, which has historically protected black voters from discrimination and redistricting. So all over the country, we're talking about mobilizing. We're talking about how we can reconstruct and really deal with how voting is taken seriously in our community and communities all across the country. Certainly, we understand that our vote obviously is very powerful. Otherwise, they wouldn't be trying to take it away from us. And so with that said, it is really important now to not only hone in on the actual process. So obviously, making sure that there are candidates that represent us and our well-being and our issues, but also in how we actually cast our votes. That is starting to now really become an issue, and where we vote essentially also something that is now definitely being placed on the forefront. And legislation, as we've talked about this in the past, such as the John Lewis Voting Rights Advancement Act and so many other things, definitely play a critical role in terms of how we move forward, how we move through this element. And it's not an element of surprise necessarily, but it is an element that we definitely need to take very seriously. And it's not just about Louisiana, right? It's about power, and it's about who can have it in America. So as we are watching in real time this steady erosion of the Voting Rights Act, the same law that people marched, bled, died for, what's happening here is really strategic, ladies and gentlemen, and we need to really, really pay close attention not only to what is happening, but what we're doing about it. And so if you can't stop people from voting outright, you redraw the map so that their vote doesn't carry that much weight. And let's be clear. This ruling doesn't necessarily happen in isolation. It follows a pattern. So as we were talking about this before, with weakening the federal oversight, with shifting the power back to the states, with forcing communities to really fight district by district battles, all of this really burdens how we, you know, really see ourselves in this electoral process and how we see ourselves showing up to actually vote. And so I feel like in this moment, we need to protect ourselves. I feel like in this moment, we need to protect the future of our children. I feel like in this moment, we need to protect the vulnerable community and the seniors and those with disabilities and so many others who have challenges and feel like there's lack of information, and we can't lose touch with each other, and we can't lose touch with the system
that is really trying to burden us in a lot of different ways and on a lot of different levels. And so with that said, you know, we at National Action Network have been, obviously this has been on the forefront for a while now, because we feel like fighting for our voter protection definitely is a priority. But we also see through this and through the work that we've done for so long, you know, we have those statistics. We have that information. We know what communities are more vulnerable and subjected to a lot of these facings that we're seeing happening today. And so the question doesn't become what next. The question becomes, what are we doing? What do we do in this moment? And so I feel like a lot of people are really trying to grapple around, oh my goodness, this happened. Oh my goodness, this happened. Yeah, it happened. We told you it was going to happen. We knew we were destined for these things to start happening. But this now only amplifies and ups the ante for how we react to these things and how we proactively fight to protect our rights and protect the gains that we have fought so vehemently to accomplish and to overcome. 1-877-532-5797. 1-877-532-5797. Do you believe that the Supreme Court is protecting the Constitution or undermining our voting rights? Obviously, that is a question. And this is why organizing more now really goes into play. This is why you see, you know, us really trying to get a lot of people on board in terms of the activity and what we need to be doing together to really combat this on many different levels. The brother called before, Brother Ron called and talked to us about what's happening in Atlanta. 16 schools facing closure. In Philadelphia, we're seeing the same thing. New York, the same thing, in Texas. And so this is not something that is going to just go away. This is something that's going to continue to escalate. It's going to continue to get harder. And I think that, you know, obviously we care. Right? That's not the question. The question does become, though, what activity we want to really focus on in order for us to really deal with how we combat these things and how we stop them from continuing to roll out and literally dismantle our communities and everything that we fought for. So from businesses to job creation to the fact of how our children are being educated to the access and opportunities that are given to them that are that are presented and that are available in our communities. All of these things we need to really be concerned about in this moment. And so I think someone on the message board was talking and giving Trump quotes and talking about how, well, you know, what happens if we were to just give Trump a chance, right? And, you know, just join the bandwagon of those that, you know, that support this current administration. And you have to ask yourself, well, what does that look like, right? What does that look like and what does that mean for us? We can't obviously shy away from the fact that we're being displaced. Public housing is closing, the brother mentioned, in Atlanta and so many other areas. Our schools are closing. We don't have access to jobs. We don't have access to opening our own businesses in our community because we're being pushed out. And so gerrymandering is real and it's really happening to us. And so the question, you know, becomes, what do we do in this moment? And I feel like there are a lot of analysis and dialogue that have been happening. We just had a national convention in New York where we were joined by the who's who, from business to healthcare to education, you name it. We had a conversation about it. We had lawmakers, you know, who are involved in the process, in this process, speak to us about what we can do, speak to us about the action items, speak to us about the timeline of events and things that are happening all around us. But we have to then make that commitment ourselves to really get involved and to really be about the change that we wish to see. So I don't know about y'all, but I am
really complacent in this moment to deal with how we restructure and rebuild our communities from the standpoint of us doing it. Us being present, us being aware, us being educated, us being informed, and us being active. 1-877-532-5797. 1-877-532-5797. We'll be back, y'all, with more of Keeping It Real with Shopton. We'll be right back.

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1: It's Sybil Wilkes with what we need to know. The Supreme Court hit the pause button on a major reproductive rights battle. The High Court issued an emergency order Monday to keep mail order access to abortion pills legal for now. This blocks a Friday ruling from a 3-judge panel that tried to stop mifepristone from being delivered by mail or prescribed via telemedicine. The temporary reprieve lasts until at least a week from now, May 11th, giving the justices more time to consider the future of the drug, which became the primary method for abortion since the fall of Roe versus Wade. In Florida, a new war of words has erupted between the Reverend Al Sharpton and Governor Ron DeSantis. During a speech last week, the Republican governor did an impression of House Minority Leader Hakeem Jeffries. Reverend Sharpton did not hold back, calling the impression an offensive racist accent. Florida Democratic Chair Nikki Freed joined the chorus, accusing DeSantis of trying to dehumanize black leadership and dismantle basic human decency. Tragedy struck over the weekend in the Oklahoma City area. Edmond police confirmed 10 people were rushed to hospitals following a shooting Sunday night during a party at Arcadia Lake. The victims are in various conditions, and authorities expect the number of injured could rise as more people who left in personal vehicles check into local ERs. In the world of sports, the Orlando Magic looking for a new leader. The team fired the head coach, Jamal Mosley, this morning after 5 seasons. Despite leading the Magic to 3 consecutive playoff appearances, the team decided to move on after their Game 7 exit against the Detroit Pistons Sunday. Magic president Jeff Weltman said the search for a successor begins immediately. To subscribe to my free daily newsletter, please visit SybilWilkes.com. For all the news 24/7, go to News1.com. I'm Sybil Wilkes. Be informed. Be empowered.
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is Hot Button Issues Monday. Certainly, we're taking your calls. You can join in on the conversation 1-877-532-5797, or you can join us on the message board as people are watching us all over the country via live stream at nationalactionnetwork.net. Certainly, we've been talking a lot about some of these hot button issues that concern us. Obviously, a lot going on with what's happening with the Supreme Court and the Voting Rights Act. And certainly, we've been talking a lot about this. The question, you know, you can no longer can you vote equally. No longer does your vote count as being equal in America. And as we are seeing this time where we seem to be going backwards to a time when, you know, access existed on paper but not in practice, we have fought those gains and fought so hard to make sure that we have made those provisions available for us. And it seems like everything that we have fought for, well, I will say that thing that we have fought for, being rolled back in various different ways that we're seeing across the country. And we've been talking about what communities should do in this moment, really, to protect their political power. A lot of people were talking about making sure we have the right candidate, and what's the right candidate look like, and why can't we have more people running who seem to really reflect our issues and what we need in this moment. There's that. There is the conversation of, well, are the Democrats doing enough? Are we putting out the right information? Are we getting on the right calls? Are we mobilizing in the right communities to make sure that we amplify the messaging that we need help now, and we need for someone who is in the position to care for us to do that in this moment. And so I feel like we have a lot that we are doing, a lot that we are talking about, but we've got to really put that power on the ballot. We've got to put that power back in the paperwork. And we've got to put that power back where we know we deserve. And that is for all of us. That takes all of us to be involved, to be active, to be paying attention, to be doing something, and to be saying something. So 1-877-532-5797, 1-877-532-5797. And also with this whole GOP push for the late voter roll purging, I think that we need to talk more about that. Certainly, Trump and the Republican allies are pushing for states to purge voter rolls closer to Election Day than traditionally allowed. I know we've been talking about it, but the federal law, obviously, that has generally discouraged this within 90 days of an election due to the risk of errors. And people are saying that it's really about the election integrity, as we've been talking about, but also warning, right? That if this were to come into play, how many of the registered voters could be removed? How much confusion could this create? And then, of course, disproportionately, how this impacts the more marginalized communities. And I was talking about that a little earlier. And so if we care about healthcare, and we care about, obviously, our prescription medications are going up, the cost for even to see a doctor going up, and we feel like, okay, yeah, well, we got, we may have Medicare, we may have access to some type of health care on our job, all of that in question, right? When we talk about even the redistricting conversation, when we talk about even the gerrymandering conversation. So I'm just trying to draw some parallels for all of us to see the dynamics of how close this hits to us. If you don't feel like it relates to you, well, pick an issue in your life, pick something that you're dealing with, and that relates obviously to
To legislation. It relates to somebody governing, and it relates to somebody making that decision to have the ability to the access or to take that access away. And so that's literally what we're seeing, and the battle for districts and how internally these battles have started to really spun out into the media and spin out into, you know, affecting our daily lives, and spin out into how and where, you know, our funds and resources are allocated, because now we have to spend more money on things that we didn't necessarily account for in the past. So all of these things happening, and, you know, so the question, you know, becomes is like, how can you give this administration a chance? What does that look like? How do we continue to be adaptable to these situations? And at some point, we've seen the breaking point, but I think at some point we are going to really have that fit in America, if it hasn't already started happening. And we're seeing it. We're seeing how even those who have cast their vote in the past for certain individuals are now changing their minds and saying, oh no, this is affecting me. You know, this is not supposed to be this way. This is not supposed to be happening. Well, it's happening. So now what are we going to do about it? And I think that is where our conversation about power comes in and the process of power. Because even if you don't change the law, like I said, you can change who actually gets to participate. You can change the process. You can change who has access to this. You can change how that access is being disseminated, how those resources are valued, and who is getting to make those decisions. So I think that, you know, it's not too late. It's not too late for us to get involved. It's not too late for us to do something. It's not too late for us to be, to bring our brothers and sisters up to speed with what's happening. But I think that it's too late for us to stay complacent. I think that it's too late for us to say, oh, okay, you know, this is happening in my community or this is happening in my jurisdiction or in my world. Let me go ahead and go make this coffee, or let me go ahead and do what I'm doing. I think that we have to really give up that complacent attitude and that complacent mindset. That's why, you know, we're talking about what's happening in August around the commemoration of the 50 of the March on Washington, and how over 50 years ago, you know, we were brought to our knees and rising up in this country to really fight for the protection of our voting rights and the liberty of us to have that right to vote. And then on the other hand, what that leads to, jobs and justice, and talking about how we fought all across the country for the access to have job creations, for the access to have, black people at the center of constructing and developing business, major business in each city, whether that be in development or elsewhere. We talked about, you know, the ramifications, obviously, of what our fight endures, and how DEI was bought into play after in the off span of George Floyd, and seeing how our black brothers and sisters were being gunned down and being killed in America, and then everyone having that eye opening moment to saying, oh my goodness, this is happening now. These provisions get put in place, but then they're so quickly stripped away from us in the same breath, and we do nothing about it. We sit by and do nothing about it. So that's why we are still marching and still having our DEI Thursdays. I see Evangelist Ramsey. I don't see her on the message board today, but that's why we join together with other activists in the community to say, I want to do something. I want to be present. I want to be involved. Well, this is how we do it. You have to raise the visibility of the opposition in order for people to really understand and
realize that there is a possibility for our voices to be elevated. There is a possibility that our voices can be amplified to make progress. There is a possibility that demonstration still matters in these occurrences. And if we don't demonstrate, if we don't raise our voices, then these things are going to continue happening. Whomever runs will be in office, and that doesn't necessarily mean that they speak to our issues and that they necessarily do anything to help us in terms of protecting our liberties and the future liberties, obviously, of our children. And so I think that this is a really critical conversation. I think we can have it on a community level all the way up to the national level. And I feel like we need to continue to be about what we talk about, to be about what we commit ourselves to doing. I feel like that is the time that we're in now. And if we're talking about pointing fingers, or this person didn't do that, this person didn't represent us, and this person didn't do nothing for us, I think we'll continue to have that complacent mentality that we need to really get over. But that's Hot Button Issues Monday. I'm talking to myself. Why don't y'all call in and join me and join the conversation, or message us on the message board. But we'll be right back. 1-877-532-5797.

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0: Dominique Sharpton here for Reverend Al Sharpton, taking your calls. Let's jump right back into it. I see I got some callers holding on, and I want to get you in because I know we're going to be heading out soon. So let me go to Lola. I see my girl Lola holding on, listening to us from Philadelphia on WURD. Lola, good afternoon. Thank you so much for calling in.
1: Yes, Dominique, it's so good to hear your voice. I love when you're on. And
0: Happy Monday.
1: Glad to call in. Happy Monday to you, too. So I just was calling in because I've been frustrated and disappointed, disgusted, and disturbed about what's happening in this country. Mm-hmm. And these are the consequences to us allowing, and not us who voted, but I mean the people who didn't vote and the people who voted for Trump, allowing this man in twice. The first time he got in, he got three justices in. So imagine if Trump wouldn't have got elected the first time. We would have had Hillary, and we would have had some moderate judges. We would have had maybe, you know, even if they weren't left-leaning, they would have abided by the law, what the law states, not leaning towards her or leaning towards a Republican. So there we have that, the consequences of that. Now we know what this person is, and the second time he's elected. And so unfortunately, what I feel is like, you know, when your mom tell you, don't touch that stove, don't touch that burning hot stove because it's hot, but then you still touch it and then you get burnt, but then you have some children who don't touch it and just listen, and the other ones, they touch it and get burnt. And I think that's what this country is experiencing. They touched the stove and got burnt twice. Mm-hmm. And now other people like myself, 98% of black women who voted for Kamala, and the 78% of black men who voted for her, and a lot of other, you know, nationalities and races, because she did get 75 million votes, voted for her. But now we are experiencing the wrath of this administration, based off of what other people did, based off of, you know, a lot of people took into voting because of, they said their pocketbooks, but they really voted for is their race. And so now we're going back to a time where they want black people to be in servitude, like slavery, servitude, and they want white women to be like handmaids. And so therefore, you know, the DEI took away the jobs. I mean, I've seen it where white people were the ones extending in these jobs because of DEI, but they say it's the face of black people. But what people don't understand is, and I guess the white woman, because she's always going to align with the white man because she gets that security and power from the white man, their jobs are being taken away too. And then so that is causing them to have to go home and be home, and then they're going to have to serve under the husbands that they did in the 30s and the 40s and 50s who, listen, let's not be mistaken, I don't know what is wrong with white women, or they've been brainwashed or whatever's going on with them, but they lived not good lives as well, being beaten, not being able to do certain things. I live in suburbia. I know. I heard the stories. You see white women walking around with black eyes. You see white women not having their own checkbooks. So it's not like they're living some glamorous life unless there's some career woman, but they still feel like they have to vote based on their alignment to white men and what they're going to get from that alignment. And then we have black people who didn't go out and vote. And so now what we're suffering is, unfortunately, the consequences of not taking it seriously. Project 2025 was there. I read it. It took me about 3 months to actually go through the whole thing. It's not something you can read or should read. It was very lengthy. And so, you know, that's not the only thing I have to do. So I sat down. I took it piece by piece. I went to, printed it out and read it. Dominique, every single thing that they're doing in Project 25
0: is there.
1: And
0: it was written.
1: Said that. And right. And now people are talking about, oh, I can't make it. Gas in Philadelphia is $4.49 for mid. In Jersey, it's about $4. California, it's like $6. The groceries are high. The Spirit has closed down. The war. So where are we doing great again? But all of this stuff is based on race. And one of the questions you asked was, what can we do now? I think what we need to do is really, really seriously, we can talk like I'm talking and stuff, but I've really been going into the gathering community, gathering our black brothers and sisters, like you said before when you were just talking, really talking to people, letting them know, like, people don't understand the correlation of if you get a discount on your rent, Section 8. If you get and snap when you not, you know, when you got to work or you get unemployment, that stuff is government based. And so when you vote for people who don't give a, don't care about you, you're not going to be able to benefit from those services. Now that's people right. are feeling the wrath of that pain, Dominique. People are being thrown off of their Section 8. People who need SNAP and children who need SNAP are being thrown out. Kids are not being able to get, they used to get the CHIP program off of the Medicaid program. Children are being thrown off of that. And so now I think people are under, I hope so. And what I really pray, Dominique, I pray to God every single day that my people are waking up to what has happened. Because this pains me and it hurts me, Dominique. I'm feeling my ancestors, Fannie Lou Hamer. I'm feeling Rosa Parks and MLK and all the people who went over the Pettus Bridge, John Lewis, all of them, and the silent people, the teenagers who were out there fighting and being hosed and beaten. And now we're back to almost that era, but we're not fighting like we're there. We're not fighting like we're, I still see, I don't understand where people don't grasp that we are in a dire time, and they are trying to take away and are almost succeeding because of the Supreme Court. Because once they make a decision, the decision is there. And so now with them trying to gut all the voting rights, we really have to get out and vote. I think what we really have to do is be with community, be with black people, and we have to get out. We have to kind of show them, and I hope people are really learning and listening from this, from the consequences that happened from voting for Trump twice, is that you have to vote, that your vote does matter, no matter if you're in the hood, no matter if you're in suburbia, no matter if you are upper middle class, because upper middle class people are hurting as well. The only That's people right. who are benefiting from this are the 1% of billionaires who are running this country. And we got to really get out and show them, no matter what you try to take from me, we have to get out there and vote. Because I want to say this, Dominique, and I know you might have other people on. This is the thing. Our ancestors had less than what we do. So I can't get up and complain and say, oh, woe is me. What I got to do is just keep going out there fighting, talking to people, canvassing, going to meetings at night, going to different namaz, the churches and stuff, and really talking to people, talking to our youngsters, talking to my sons, and talking to the young girls, going to just letting them know your vote does count, because what they're going to do is put you back into a servitude type of position. White women will be at home in the handmaid tale, and white men will be at the head of this country again, like in slavery times, and no one will be eating and moving along but white men. And so we have to stop this, and we have to get out and vote. We really, really do. And numbers, in strong numbers.
0: But you know what? Also, Lola, and thank you for saying that. I also feel like, and this is where our community empowerment strategy comes back in, because I feel like you hit on something. You said our ancestors did more with less. And I feel like the less that they did have, I think they utilized what they had, and they did for themselves. So they opened, you know, they opened up their own businesses. They opened up their own schools. You know, they were, you know what I mean? So it was like, we did it for ourselves. If we were pushed out of a system, we were pushed out, we did it, we created for ourselves, and we did for ourselves. And so I think that, you know, we're talking about the what can we do now. Financial empowerment is very important, but it's like, how can you even look to start restoring your credit or any of that when you got to worry about, you know, how am I going to get food on the table, how am I going to gas up my car to go to work? And so I think that we really need to start peeling back those layers, Lola, in terms of the what we can do strategy, and couple that with some, you know, taking some notes from our ancestors' book and doing it ourselves. They're right, closing the schools, open up our own schools, teach our own
1: right,
0: children.
1: Dominique, yes, listen to this. The thing is this, though, also, we have gotten complacent. You know, even, you know, I graduated, I have my degrees, you have your degrees. And I'm not talking about us, I'm just talking about in a whole black community. We have gotten complacent with the luxuries and the life that, oh, I made it to a certain point that I don't really have to.
0: Now I've got
1: to
0: look back. But that's right.
1: Right, but that's what I'm saying. We have to look back, and it's affecting all of us. And so that's the thing that our ancestors didn't have. They didn't have complacency, and they didn't have the luxuries of life. They were fighting for that. They were fighting for equality. equality. And that's I think that we felt like, oh, we already had equality, so we don't have to continue fighting. But the fight will go on. I felt like, you know, maybe we did make it to a good place. But the thing is, even in my lifetime, in your lifetime, we probably around the same age, we are going to have to continue to fight until the day we die, until all
0: of course.
1: So we have no more breath. And that's going to be until all of black people are on this earth. And I think we have to get into the barter system. We have to get into, if you have a car, we have to get into stop being selfish. If you know that it costs a lot of money and somebody might, you start talking to people. Like, say me and you lived in the same neighborhood and there were two other people. Okay, which way do you go to work? Which way do you go to work? Okay, well, let's put in this $20 for the week or $30 and we agree that car system that people, you know, that when you
0: carpooling.
1: Carpool. Let's go buy fruit. Let's go buy, if we have excess fruit, let's go to the produce market. Let's start sharing. We have to stop being selfish in the community of black people. We don't have the right to be selfish the way that our ancestors fought for us. We don't have the right to just think about us as a singular person and a singular family when other families are hurting, because those are the ones who might not go out and vote because they don't have money. They don't have gas. They don't have a way to get there. But you do.
0: Lola, I got to leave it there. Thank you so much. Thank you for all those that called in on this Hot Button Issues Monday. Reverend Al will be back with us tomorrow. Thank you for all those that joined us on the message board and left your comments. And for those that hung on anyway, we'll talk with y'all tomorrow, whatever you do, wherever you go and however you feel. Y'all got to tell people. Reverend Al told you. Dominique is telling you. You got to keep it real. Keep it real. Keep it real. We'll talk with y'all tomorrow.
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3: It's Sybil Wilkes with what we need to know. A California man accused of attempting to assassinate the president at the correspondents' dinner a week ago is officially off suicide watch. A federal court granted the request from Cole Allen's attorneys, who argue the 31-year-old man was being unlawfully punished by being kept in a padded cell. Multiple assessments found Allen was not a suicide risk, but the legal battle over his detention and the lax security at the Hilton continues to dominate the headlines in Washington, D.C. The spotlight shifts to New York City for the Met Gala tonight. The Metropolitan Museum of Art is rolling out the red carpet for Fashion is Art, and the theme is costume art. All eyes, of course, on Beyoncé, who is co-chairing the event as she makes her first appearance at the gala in over a decade. She joins fellow co-chairs Venus Williams, Nicole Kidman, and, of course, Anna Wintour. Vogue says the dress code encourages designers to treat the human body as a blank canvas. So you can expect some truly historic looks on those famous steps tonight and on the famous bodies. In Los Angeles, there are conflicting stories coming from the home of R&B singer Chris Brown. TMZ reported that a woman called police Friday to report a shooting at the property. The suspect, described as a black male in his mid-30s, reportedly told police he fired at the woman's car only after she drove over his foot during an argument. Police took the man into custody on felony charges. Chris Brown, meanwhile, took to Instagram to tell his followers he's not aware of any such drama happening at his house. To subscribe to my free daily newsletter, please visit SybilWilkes.com. For all the news 24/7, go to News1.com. I'm Sybil Wilkes. Be informed. 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
3: Carmen Woods, welcome to Evening Words, good brother. It's an honor to hear your voice.
4: I'm very optimistic. I'm very thankful to Allah to have my faculties, my health, but still have the will to fight. There are men in here who don't have the will to fight. They just gave up, unfortunately. But some of them have been blessed and still was able to benefit from the juvenile life thing. And now, what we
5: this
4: know about the second degree
5: FBI, State Correctional
4: felony murder situation that's great. Ransom release of maybe 1,000 or more brothers that's been in these prisons and sisters been in prisons for decades. You know, change is coming. And hope is alive by the grace of Allah. And I'm very, like I said, optimistic that my turn is coming. And as I think my daughter, my wife, has told y'all that we have a date coming up soon. And hopefully with this date here, we'll have another date that I hope to be down to have the oral arguments and things of this nature. So we can go ahead and rumble this thing and get it over with. Because, you know, the evidence is clear. Innocence is without a doubt. You know, it's just beyond a shadow of a doubt that they played games, they hid information, and they targeted me. For whatever reason, they targeted me. I never gave up thought of being in prison.

0: people who seek jobs get a fair chance. And Keith Harris is committed to public safety and fighting for funding for SETA. 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
1: Paid for by citizens for Keith Harris. Anita Roberts, Treasure.
2: My fiancé is a veteran. He was a combat medic in the Army.
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0: No, here they come, New York. We coming for you.
1: Damn right.
2: Hey. Damn welcome, right. Welcome to Evening Words. Oh, man. I'm your host, Dr. James Peterson. 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
1: They said it couldn't be done.
2: They said it couldn't be done, Terry Tillman.
1: They counted us out.
2: They said it counted us out, bro.
1: They had Boston winning.
2: Hey, look, it's the season. Y'all never beat the season in the playoffs, bro.
1: Never. And never. Back about that, we never beat them in the playoff series since 82.
2: Since 82.
1: Since 82.
2: Since I was 11 years old, bro.
1: Man, I wasn't even born.
0: Embiid won a game 7. Yes. Come on, Embiid. Yes.
2: Give it up. Give it up for Embiid.
0: First time ever.
2: Playing through injury, knee injury, recovering from the appendicitis.
0: I can't hold you. If I had surgery 2 weeks ago, I don't know if I'd be running up the court for 40 minutes.
2: None of us would be running up and down the court like that. He gave it up on that game. He really did.
1: He's a trooper, man.
2: Yeah,
1: he's
2: he really is. He played.
0: I'm not talking no more smack on Embiid,
2: Bro, listen, I think we have to cut to talk about coaching changes. I think we got to talk about
0: Nick Nurse outcoached the Boston coach.
2: Missoula's a very good coach.

0: Good coach, yeah.
1: Running for coach of the year right now.
2: He's a very good coach, mm-hmm. and Nick Nurse outcoached him. And here's the thing. You know, the game started with a 9-0 run, right? They came mm-hmm. out strong. What was the final score? 109 to 100.
0: 100, yeah.
1: Wow. Mm-hmm.
2: Right? They came out strong, and that made the difference in the end. They withstood all the times that the Seas were pushing back. That's great coaching. When mm-hmm. when the Seas closed the gap, when they closed that 13 or 14-point gap in the third or fourth quarter, mm-hmm. I noticed that Nick Nurse wasn't panicking, bro.
0: No, he wasn't. No, he wasn't. He just made the adjustments that he needed. That's
2: didn't
0: right.
2: Panic, yep. You know, mm-hmm. and you let him go. I mean, what, man? And yo, Vijay Edgecombe.
0: Vijay, oh,
1: the rook.
0: Goodness.
2: Yo, five of 11 from behind the arc, and he did not have a great shooting game the last two games.
0: Mm-mm.
2: Just to be and Tyrese Maxey talked about this at the end. They're like, well, what do you think about Vijay Edgecombe? He was like, just for him to have the courage to take the shots that he took as a rookie.
1: Someone said he's so young, he doesn't even understand the rival, so he just went into play.
2: Look, doesn't even understand. We'll take it.
1: No
2: we'll
1: fear.
2: It.
1: I love
2: no
1: it.
2: Fear. No right. fear. And Embiid basically just like, yo, man, we're not losing to these guys again.
0: No, that's right. That's right. He's like, we're tired of losing these guys.
1: But tonight's
2: playoff.
1: A new task, y'all.
2: Oh, Lord have mercy.
1: Tonight we go up 95.
2: Oh, Lord have mercy.
1: To MSG.
2: I got a message for Josh Harris and these owners. Can y'all just buy out the tickets for the first
0: just
2: home game?
0: Just buy out the tickets? I get the fact that you guys are limiting the ticket purchases to the Philly area, but just buy tickets for the Philly fans.
2: Come on,
0: y'all
2: bro.
0: Already make enough money.
2: You do. At least for the first home game, just buy out the tickets.
1: Buy out the tickets and give them to nonprofits like my church. We'll be up there.
2: Yo,
1: we bring the whole youth group up there.
2: Let the fans come out mm-hmm. and see the Sixers in the second round for the first time since...
1: Wow.
0: At least a couple years ago.
2: I don't know. Last time the Sixers were
1: in the second round?
2: Yeah. Mm-hmm. Last time the Sixers were in the second round.
1: Oh, that was the James Harden, Joel Embiid fiasco in game 6 against the Celtics.
2: Wow.
1: I want to say. Unless that was the first round, but that's when we lost our lead and we lost game 6 and 7 and then James Harden was like, okay, I quit.
2: Yeah, we lost. The Sixers lost in the second round 5 times between 2018 and 2024.
1: Yeah, oh, it's all a part of the 30 for 30.
0: Mm-hmm. Mm-hmm.
2: Lord have mercy. Listen, the Knicks present a different kind of challenge from the Seas. They don't mm-hmm. have one player who is as talented as JT.
0: Mm-mm.
2: Really, maybe not even as talented as Jaylen Brown. But together. Their wings, by the way, Bridges, who mm-hmm. really should be on this team.
0: Yeah, exactly. Yeah, no, I see.
1: Who's gotten benched twice so far in the first round after the halftime. Mm-hmm. So, Mikal Bridges isn't stepping up. Let me tell you, we have to watch out for Brunson's no joke, Cat's no mm-hmm. joke, but they both don't play good defense, so watch out for Josh Hart and all the other teammates helping Brunson guard our guards. Yeah.
2: I believe that Vijay and I know Maxie's a good matchup for Brunson because Maxie mm-hmm. can really annoy Brunson because he's taller than Brunson is and he's fast, mm-hmm. and having Vijay around is going to help with that. Mm-hmm. We'll see how Embiid matches up with Cat because, you know, you're right. Cat doesn't play a lot of defense. He's not going to really guard Embiid the way Embiid needs to be guarded. But how healthy is Embiid going to be tonight? I mean, how much rest have they had, really? How much rest have they really had since
1: and
2: Saturday?
1: And honestly, it's not Cat's defense you have to worry about. It's Robinson. Okay. Their big man, Robinson is no mm-hmm. joke on the defensive tip.
2: We'll see. Mm-hmm.
1: So, we'll see. We got to rebound. We have to rebound.
2: Box out, rebound.
1: Come on, Drummond, off the bench.
2: I also am like, this team is better when it's not focused on trying to make shots behind the arc. Yeah. Now, obviously, Embiid made a really important one, but that was like one of, I don't know how many shots he took. We got to drive to the basket.
0: You can't be afraid to get physical with these guys. You can't be afraid of the physicality. You got to go at it because, like, as physical they're going to be, they're going to be prone to foul.
2: Yeah.
1: Well, that's where PG comes in. PG will drive. He'll drive to the bench.
2: I hope PG is over his illness. PG played a very smart game. Whatever his illness was, I don't know. But he started the game strong. That dunk, I was like, PG can still dunk? I didn't know that, yo.
1: Of course, if you get called with prescription pills, you have an illness. Of course. No. All right, this is not a sports show.
0: Wait,
2: yo.
1: Go Phillies.
2: The Phillies are 5-1.
0: Phillies are on fire right now.
2: The Phillies are 5-1. This is not funny. Wait, the Phillies are 5-1 since they fired
0: Rob Thompson there. Yeah.
2: Whoa.
1: And Rob Thompson said that was going to happen. He was like, this is a talented team. Watch what happens when I step back and somebody else steps forward.
2: Wow.
1: They just needed a new voice. It's okay. Let's go Fly Guys tonight.
2: Yep. Don't get shout out. The Flyers. I'll be watching the Sixers, but good luck to the Flyers.
0: Yeah, same here.
2: Sixers, the whole thing. The Phillies in action every day this week, except for today.
0: Phillies 6:40, Sixers at 7:30, and then Flyers at 8 o'clock.
1: Love the rundown, Jordan. Yes. Hey, thanks for letting me join y'all top of show, because that song be getting me going. Yeah, so let's go Sixers.
2: Let's go Sixers, folks.
1: Oh, can I get a quick shout out?
2: Yes.
1: Quick shout out real quick. Miss Cynthia Logan stopped by the Wadsworth Avenue Ready Set Grow broadcast on Friday and showed a lot of love to Evening Word. Awesome. So thank you, Miss Cynthia.
0: Yeah,
1: she's usually
0: you.
1: On Facebook.
2: She is,
1: thank you very much, Miss Cynthia. We appreciate all the support to Evening Words.
2: Absolutely.
0: Yes, thank you.
1: All right, that's your shout. See y'all. Have a good show.
2: Speaking of Evening Words, folks, we have a great show for you today. First of all, on this day in history, in 1884, the legendary Ida B. Wells protested a segregated seating situation on a train before she went on to become the renowned investigative journalist who really exposed for us the depths of depravity associated with the lynching of black men and women in this country. Journalist, educator, civil rights icon Ida B. Wells, and co-founder of the NAACP, stood up to injustice by refusing to change seats on a segregated train in Chesapeake, Ohio. Now, it's interesting because we don't normally associate Ida B. Wells with this form of resistance. We normally associate her with exposing the evils of lynching, with working and co-founding the NAACP. But she was an activist to her heart and at the core. And in 1884, on this day, she refused to give up her seat. Sounds like somebody else we know in history. Got a great show for you all today, folks. Coming up a little bit later on in this hour, we're going to do our Philly Reads segment with Read by Fourth partner Julia Cadwallander and the Director of Early Learning Initiatives and Equity Advancement at First Up, Lisa Brown, will be on the program with us to talk about the importance of pre-K, pre-kindergarten, and its connection to literacy. That's coming up in our next block. In our 5 o'clock hour, we're going to have our Censoring Progress segment with Devin Ombrez, the Senior Director of the Courts and Legal Policy. You know exactly what we want to talk about with Devin today, and that's last week's SCOTUS ruling on the Louisiana redistricting case. Later on in that 5 o'clock hour, we're going to have the President of the Philadelphia Federation of Teachers, Arthur Steinberg, returns to the program to talk about the school district's decision last week to close 17 schools. There's some city council members still fuming about this decision. We'll see what the President of the Philadelphia Federation of Teachers here in Philadelphia has to say about this landmark decision to close 17 schools here in the school district. At 6 o'clock, Michael Schweitzerheimer from Mission Story Slam returns to Evening Words to talk about their May 12th event, spotlighting a kidney donation between two friends, Adam Teteris and Octavius Newman, all of whom will be joining us here on the show. An incredible lineup for you all today, but right now, let's get the headlines and highlights.
3: It's about what's hot and what's happening. Here are the headlines and highlights with Dr. James Peterson.
2: Real quick, before we get to headlines and highlights, our very own Christine President from here at WRD hit me up before the show. She says, "Hi, Dr. P. It's Christine. Are you aware of the city's new parking authority initiative? $100 tickets for doing just over 5 to 10 miles over the speed limit on Broad Street? I would love to share more with you. It's really over the top." Thank you, Christine. So I was aware of this, Christine, and I'm sure many of you in our audience may be aware of this as well. This goes back, I think, to September of 2025. There's like a 60-day waiting period. So maybe it didn't go into action, Christine, until November of 2025. So maybe it's only been operative for a couple of months now, or several months now. It is automated, so this is the part I don't like. It's automated, so it's done by traffic light or the cameras they have up there in the world. And I think, I don't know the full scale, Christine, but it's if you go 11 miles or above is when that one, it's not five, it's 11 miles over the speed limit, right? Yeah. Right, Young Mighty Jordan? Yeah. If you're 11 to 19 miles over the speed limit, which is, I think, 25 miles per hour on Broad Street, from in most of Broad Street, it's a $100 fine, and it's automated. Mm-hmm. Yep. So you might just pop off. You think nobody's seeing you.
0: Yeah.
2: You're going 36 miles on Broad Street. You getting a ticket, bro.
0: Exactly. And you'll even see the flash, too. I drive up that way. You'll see a flash.
2: Have you gotten one of these tickets before?
0: I have not.
2: Okay. All right.
0: I don't plan on doing
2: so. No. You got to mind the speed limit. You got to mind.
0: Yeah.
2: But the fees get higher, Christine. So, like, if you're 20 or miles, oh, I think it goes to 125 or 150 or.
0: I think it starts at 100, and then I think it goes up as high as 200. I got to do more research on that.
2: Yeah.
0: And also, keep in mind, too, like, even if you do it at one block,
2: mm-hmm.
0: if you do it again at another block, it's still going to add up for mm-hmm. you.
2: Mm-hmm. They can do multiple tickets on the same. Yeah.
0: Yeah.
2: Yeah, it's if you go 30 plus over, it's a $150 fine. Between 20 and 29, it's $125. Mm-hmm. But just note, folks, these are civil penalties. They're not criminal. They don't add points to your license. They do not add points to your license. But, Christine, just to be clear, the reason why they implemented this is because the number of pedestrian fatalities along Broad Street. Now, the question is whether or not this policy is going to mitigate that. I have no idea because it's still so new. We don't know. And so, folks, you got to drive the speed limit on Broad Street. And that's 25 miles an hour. Otherwise, the city is going to penalize you. I don't like the whole automated piece of it. And that they can double up. And you know, even if you go 25 miles, 35 miles or more on another block, they still get you again. But it's for a good cause, Christine. It's allegedly to deter pedestrian fatalities, vehicular fatalities. On Broad Street, it will take some time before we get the longitudinal information to be able to determine if this penalty is effective. Headline and highlight number one for today. New study finds ethnic studies linked to higher GPAs for Black and Latino students. A new study has proven something I've known for a long time, that expanding ethnic studies courses across the school district can improve student academic performance. This is some of the strongest evidence yet that we have around the importance of what is referred to often as culturally relevant curricula. And what this study suggests is you got to scale it up. You can't compartmentalize it in one class, one African American history class. You have to scale it up through the system. This study was published in the American Educational Research Journal. By the way, that's one of the journals of record for the entire field of education. It analyzed more than a decade of student data from the San Francisco United School District, tracking over 24,000 students from middle school through high school. These researchers find that students who took ethnic studies courses earned higher GPAs and were less likely to fail all their classes across the board. Really important study, folks. The study also found that the largest academic gains occurred in math and science. So just to put this in context, people often think of ethnic studies as really living in the world of the humanities, which it does in part. It's also in the social sciences. But the largest gains amongst students in this study were manifested in math and science, suggesting that the kind of culturally relevant teaching that's possible in ethnic studies classes does less tangible things like improve the confidence of students, gives them a sense of belonging in a school system so they can do better in some of their STEM classes. A fascinating study being reported on by the Philadelphia Tribune News, coming from the Education Association's research journal done in San Francisco. Headline and highlight number two. You wouldn't think we need this headline, but it's 2026, folks. There are going to be more headlines like this. Pennsylvania bans whites-only housing by one vote. Pennsylvania has banned whites-only housing by one vote this week. PA's House of Representatives only narrowly passed a bill that officially bans whites-only housing in the state. It was 101 to 100. House Bill 2103 closes a prior loophole in the state that allowed religious and fraternal organizations to give preference to their own members, thereby violating the state's anti-discrimination laws. Now, remember, the reason why we need to pass, I'm glad they did this. You guys might think, well, why is our legislature concerned about somebody creating a whites-only community in Pennsylvania? Well, folks, you might remember, Terry Tillman will remind me of this, but months ago, we reported on a little-known story about a group called Return to the Land, where they founded this 160-acre community in Ravenden, Arkansas, strictly for white heterosexual people. And it's funny because we reported on it when Terry Tillman identified the news source and all that stuff. It was a couple weeks later that national news outlets picked it up. But for some reason, legislatures here, probably knowing what the demographics are here in Pennsylvania, right? Do you remember when that was, Terry Tillman? But we were ahead of the curve is what I'm saying. We were a little bit ahead of the curve. We reported on it. Then national news took it up. But this was months ago. And so this legislation reflects Pennsylvania legislators looking across the country, seeing that and be like, whoa, it's really an instance of the PA legislative body being a little bit preemptive here, which I think around these issues is absolutely called for. This is all being reported by the Black Information Network. Headline and highlight number three, Pennsylvania hospitals are at risk of closing from President Trump's one big ugly bill cuts. 8% of all hospitals in the state. Something else we've talked about as well here. But it's worth us returning to this story. Because as people get sicker and are unable to access health care, you're going to wonder why all the hospitals are closing. This is why. A dozen Pennsylvania hospitals are at risk of closure simply because of the Medicaid cuts from this president's legislation, already passed, by the way, by this Congress. This is being reported on by the Public Citizen. President Trump's bill cut roughly $911 billion, with a B, billion dollars in Medicaid funding over the next decade. That is over $90 billion in Medicaid cuts over the next decade. Medicaid cuts means less money for hospitals, making it difficult for places with strained budgets to continue serving the area. I want to talk about this for a minute, so I need a minute for this, right? The hospitals at risk here, Lower Bucks Hospital in Bristol, Nazareth Hospital in Philadelphia, Suburban Community Hospital in Norristown, Valley Forge Medical Center in Norristown, Roxborough Memorial Hospital in Philadelphia, Mercy Catholic Medical Center in Derby. So just to be clear, I know sometimes people like look down their nose at Medicaid. Like, oh, well, I have my own, I have private insurance, I'm not on Medicaid. So like people in the healthcare world, people try to look at Medicaid like it's welfare. Folks, if you believe that and think that, I'm here to tell you today that you've been indoctrinated by right-wing media, by wealthy politicians who represent the uber-wealthy people in this country, and all the white supremacists who believed in government prior to the moment in which government actually provided for people who were not white. You've been indoctrinated. If you think like Medicaid bad, you've been indoctrinated. Because just to be clear, not only does Medicaid serve the poor, it does do that. Not only does it support and serve the elderly, it does do that. It also serves and supports the disabled. Those who without support may not be able to access health care. Again, if you believe that Medicaid is bad or somehow some kind of handout, you've been indoctrinated. But now, that indoctrination is a whole different. These are the largest cuts to Medicaid in the history of the program. Over $90 billion a year over the next 10 years. It's going to close hospitals. So even if you're like, oh, I don't want my tax dollars to go to provide health care to poor children and to the disabled and to the elderly, maybe that's how you feel. But when hospitals have to close because they're still going to serve those people, whether you want to help them or not, hospitals, still, they're going to serve, they have the Hippocratic Oath, they're going to serve those people, right? They can't afford to do it without Medicaid support. So Lower Bucks, Nazareth, Suburban Community, Valley Forest, Roxborough, and Mercy Catholic are now all on the table and will likely close as these cuts continue to advance from year to year through the decades. 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Folks, when we come back from this break, we're going to have one of my favorite segments, our Philly Reads segment this month. with our Read by Fourth partner, Julia Cadwallander, the managing director of Read by Fourth, and Lisa Brown joining the program, the director of Early Learning Initiatives and Equity Advancement at First Up. Our conversation is coming up right after this commercial break.
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4: Here is your extended weather forecast for the Philadelphia area. Mostly clear skies overnight. Overnight lows in the city into the upper 50s, low to mid 50s in the suburbs. Winds will gust as high as 20 miles per hour. Then for tomorrow, nice and warm, plenty of sunshine with highs reaching the mid 80s. But once again, it will be breezy. Winds gusting as high as 25 miles per hour. Now, rain will come our way on Wednesday. It will be a bit cooler. High temps in the low 70s. Cooler still on Thursday. With highs reaching only the low 60s with a chance of rain throughout the day. Mostly sunny, highs in the mid-60s on Friday, and then Saturday a chance of showers. Otherwise mostly sunny with highs reaching the upper 60s. I'm Jason Lee with Philadelphia.
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5: We're seeing some delays on the Walt Whitman into New Jersey, and that continues on 42 South to Creek Road, 295 northbound, bumper to bumper, Willingboro to Mount Holly. Crash takes out the right lane. The westbound Schuylkill Jan, University Divine, and Boulevard to Belmont. Eastbound heavy Blue Route to Belmont and Montgomery Drive to South. 95 northbound jam for the Vine Expressway to Bridge. Southbound heavy Cottman to Bridge. Ridley Park to the Commodore Barry. Blue Route southbound delays. Broomall to Media Swathmore and northbound 95 to Route 1. Liar to Tella.
6: This traffic weather report is sponsored by Thomas Jefferson University. The Jefferson Rams athletes play with heart, pride, and purpose on the court, on the field, and in the classroom. The Jefferson Rams work to redefine possible.
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2: 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Super excited to welcome back to the program our Read by Fourth partner, Julia Cadwallander, who is the managing director of Read by Fourth, and Lisa Brown, the director of Early Learning Initiatives and Equity Advancement at First Up, here to talk about the free Philly pre-garden and pre-K connection literacy and how high-quality pre-K builds early language, vocab skills that are foundational to reading success. I'm happy to welcome both Julia and Lisa to the program. Julia, Lisa, welcome to Evening Words.
20: Thanks so much for having us.
2: Thank you. Lisa Brown, I want to start with you. Can you talk to us a little bit more about First Up and the mission of First Up before we kind of dive into the particulars around why this early intervention is so important for literacy learning for the young people in our life? Lisa, I think you might be on mute.
20: Can you hear me now?
2: Yes, we can.
20: Okay, perfect. So this is the first time you're hearing about First Up. First Up is Southeastern Pennsylvania's champion for early education. We've actually been around for over 50 years, and we are committed to a path that allows children, birth through 8 years old, to reach their full potential. And so we support the early childhood professionals, families, and systems partners through programming, training, and advocacy.
2: Thank you for that, Lisa. Julia, you at Read by Fourth, you all have the best partners in the world. Talk to us a little bit about how you identify partners. I mean, First Up's been around for a while. Have you been working with them since the earliest iterations of Read by Fourth, or did you come into them through the work?
20: I believe First Up and Read by Fourth have been partners longer than Lisa or I have been in our specific roles. I'll say that. Yeah. First Up as a leader in supporting early childhood education is a really important partner of Read by Fourth, because we know that in order for kids to read on grade level by the end of third grade, they need to start that from the very, very beginning. And First Up is leading that work across communities in Philadelphia. So we are just reliant on them for that expertise in that early childhood area.
2: Lisa, there may be families listening to us, grandparents, aunties, uncles, parents, who maybe don't understand the value of literacy education pre-K, like even before school. Talk to those folks about that and what they can and should be doing to make sure that they're building an environment that advances literacy, even for their toddlers.
20: Yeah, absolutely. So I would start off by saying, like, there's distinct connections between pre-K and early literacy. And so research shows us that early childhood, which is really birth to five, is when the brain develops the fastest. So this is when language foundations are built. And it's also important for families like mine to know the importance of high quality pre-K, because this will help children and be a space where qualified early childhood professionals can support children in building their vocabulary, develop listening and comprehension skills, support them in learning how books and stories work. And then we also know that just these young children being in a home early learning environment where the families are prioritizing early literacy. That means we're reading daily to our children, that we have books around our home environments that are reflective of the children themselves as well as their families, as well as being in high quality pre-K programs. We know that research shows us that children who start kindergarten ready are much more likely to read on grade level by fourth grade. And just for clarification, when I say, you know, children are ready for kindergarten, we don't mean that they have to be perfect and already reading. We mean that children have the basic skills and confidence to enter a classroom, connect with others, and be ready to learn.
2: Wait, Lisa, so quick follow-up. So I interpreted the ready totally different than how you just defined it. So ready is about them being ready to learn, not like knowing their ABCs or having already started to look at some of the materials that get them along their literacy journey, but actually having their minds and their, I guess, attitudes, for lack of a better word, in position to be able to learn?
20: Could I say it's an and in both?
2: Okay.
20: But I think that I would love to reframe it, right? And make sure that in our shared working definition that it's less about what children know and more about how they approach learning. So it's their confidence, their curiosity, and ability to be part of a classroom community. So if we break that down and families are like, so what are you saying? What does this mean? We can break it up into like a group. So first group, maybe we're focusing on social emotional skills, right? So this is really taking a look at, can the child separate from a caregiver, even if it's hard at first? And then we're also, again, social emotional skills. We're really looking at, are they beginning to make friends and play with others? Can they express themselves and feeling their feelings using their words? Another area we want to focus on when we're thinking of readiness is communication and language, right? This means like, can they talk about their needs, their ideas and experiences? Are they able to like listen to stories, and can they respond to questions? Do they enjoy books? Do they enjoy songs and being part of a conversation? And then when we take a look at another area, maybe we could call that early learning habits. Mm-hmm. Can they follow simple directions? Are they showing curiosity? Are they asking questions? Are they exploring? Can they stay engaged in an activity for short periods of time? And then maybe another area would be around their growing independence. So are they trying to do things on their own, like putting on a coat, washing their hands, and practicing other routines? So I think this is the framing, you know, we're coming to this conversation with when we talk about readiness.
2: Lisa, that's so much more qualitative and comprehensive than I think most people think about in terms of having their child ready for kindergarten. Is the pre-K program that we're talking about, does it prepare students along all those coordinates for the kindergarten experience?
20: Yes, yes, yes, yes. And like, as we jump into this conversation, I think it's really important to like differentiate between the two, right? So pre-K is a general term, and it really means an early learning program for children between the ages of 3 to 4 years old. Mm-hmm. And we know that there are many different types of pre-K programs across Philadelphia. So essentially, when you think of all pre-K programs, they can be private, community-based, or school-based. They may cost more money and or have limited funding available to families. And then quality, as far as the experience, can vary depending on the program. However, when we are talking about the program we're talking about free Philly Pre-K. And free Philly Pre-K is a specific program in Philadelphia that offers free high-quality pre-K for children that are 3 or 4 years old by September 1st, so no matter your income. So what this means is it's completely free for families. Philly Pre-K programs are held to strong quality standards, and so there's not a variance. In these free Philly pre-K programs, you are being supported by trained teachers that are using research-based curriculum, and there is a focus on building language, early literacy, and again, we'll come back to that school readiness factor.
2: I have so many more questions about that, but I have to go to Julia really quickly. So Julia, I don't know how long we've been doing Philly Reads, but one of the consistent comments and questions that we get after our segments from our listeners is, well, shouldn't we start earlier? Like, because they get attached to the read by fourth. So I think there are probably a lot of listeners who are loving this conversation right now because they've been asking, like, why don't we start earlier? Why is the pressure on? And I always say, hey, well, that there's a transition that happens at that fourth grade between learning to read and reading to learn. But that, you know, folks are just like, why don't we start earlier? First up is about starting earlier. Talk to those same listeners, though, Julie, about the connection between that read by fourth benchmark and these earlier interventions.
1: Yeah, absolutely. I mean, as Lisa said, kids who start kindergarten ready to learn, not having met certain, like, they're not passing a test.
2: Yeah, when they that's start so important. Yeah.
1: But they're ready to learn, mm-hmm. are much more likely to read on grade level by fourth grade. So, how you come into school impacts your readiness 3 years later, 4 years later. And so I wholeheartedly agree with your listeners who asked that question, shouldn't we start sooner? Yeah. It's absolutely the focus of read by fourth is birth to nine because of what Lisa said. Those early years are so critical. Kids' brains are learning so much faster at that time that we have to pour into kids and we have to pour into the people who support kids, the educators, the parents, who are supporting children in those critical earliest years.
2: Mm-hmm. And Julia, I'm going to bring this question back to Lisa as well, but what are the things that families need to be doing to make those young people ready? I mean, I take a lot for granted because my kids were raised in a household with two educated people who were educators, and so there are a lot of things that were pretty normal in my household that just are not normal in other folks' households. And so even as we're thinking about considering getting the young people in our lives, the toddlers in our lives, into free Philly pre-K, how do we prepare them and get them ready to get ready for that experience?
1: I think so many of the important things are present in most families, right? Mm-hmm. Having a caring adult who is spending time talking to a child mm-hmm. about anything they're doing. Mm-hmm. No matter how many books are in the household, no matter what you're doing, if you put a piece of food in front of your kid and you say, you've got chicken nuggets for dinner tonight, let's count them, mm-hmm. you are practicing that. Mm-hmm. If you help your kids build relationships with other people around them. You are building those social skills and that readiness for engaging with others. And that could be their siblings, their cousins, their anybody. So these things happen in structured and unstructured environments. And I think what I want families across Philly to know is that any time they spend with their child, talking to them about what's going on in their life, what is around them, that is beneficial time. It doesn't have to happen in a structured place. It doesn't have to happen at a school or a library or a museum. It can happen in whatever space you're in, when you hop on the bus or when you're at the market, whatever you're doing, just engaging with your child and the kids around you, if you're an auntie, a grandma, anybody. Talking to kids is one of the most important things you can do.
2: I love that. Lisa, same question to you, but we got to take a break first. Same question to you, but we have to take a break first. 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We are deep into our Philly Reads segment with our Read by Fourth partner, Julia Cadwallander, who is the Managing Director of Read by Fourth, and Lisa Brown, the Director of Early Learning Initiatives and Equity Advancement at First Up. We'll have more of this important conversation right after this commercial break.
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22: Here is your extended weather forecast for the Philadelphia area. Mostly clear skies overnight. Overnight lows in the city into the upper 50s, low to mid 50s in the suburbs. Winds will gust as high as 20 miles per hour. Then for tomorrow, nice and warm, plenty of sunshine with highs reaching the mid 80s. But once again, it will be breezy. Winds gusting as high as 25 miles per hour. Now, rain will come our way on Wednesday. It will be a bit cooler. High temps in the low 70s. Cooler still on Thursday. Thursday, with highs reaching only the low 60s, with a chance of rain throughout the day. Mostly sunny, highs in the mid-60s on Friday, and then Saturday, a chance of showers, otherwise mostly sunny, with highs reaching the upper 60s. I'm Jason Lee with Philadelphia.
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4: Accident cleanup in Burlington Township has it jammed on 295 northbound Willingboro to Mount Holly. The right lane is blocked. 42 south delays off the Walt Whitman down to Creek Road. We're jammed on the Schuylkill westbound Vera to the Vine Expressway and Boulevard to Belmont. Eastbound heavy Blue Route to Belmont. Montgomery Drive to south. Vine Expressway busy both ways. Schuylkill to Broad. 95 northbound Jan Enterprise past Broad. And Vine Expressway to Bridge. Southbound delays Ridley Park to the Commodore Barry. Large to tell a total.
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2: 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Freedom Journeys is brought to you by Comcast, the Philadelphia Parking Authority, the Philadelphia Funder Collaborative for the Semiquincentennial, and supported by the Office of Senator Vincent Hughes and the Pennsylvania Department of Commerce and Economic Development. I want to welcome back to this program Julia Cadwallander, the Managing Director of Read by Fourth, and Lisa Brown, the Director of Early Learning Initiatives and Equity Advancement at First Up, both here for this month's Philly Reads segment. Lisa, before we went to break, I wanted you to kind of reflect on the question that I posed to Julia about the things that people can do in their homes, maybe things that we take for granted that can help our young people along in their journey towards literacy.
20: Yeah, so I second and third everything that Julia shared. I think I just want to emphasize the fact that families don't need special training or expensive materials to support their children's early literacy development. Mm-hmm. What matters most is really at the heart of what Julia was saying. It's the everyday interactions, the language, and the connection. So just talking throughout the day, describing what you're doing, asking the questions, having back and forth conversations, and even with like your your younger infants and toddlers, just the exposure to the language and just even giving them breaks between the serve and the return in the conversation, and leaving that space for them to respond, even though they're not developmentally there and going to respond. But that's really how vocabulary grows. Reading together regularly, it doesn't have to be long, just a few minutes a day. Let your child turn the pages, ask them questions, and talk about the pictures while we're talking about reading regularly. I mean, Free Library of Philadelphia is everywhere, okay? So pull up to the Free Library.
2: Pull
20: up. Make sure you, yes, get those babies their library cards and spend some time in there. They have great areas in most of the Free Library locations where there's like play spaces for children and families. Tell stories and sing songs. So like sharing stories from your own life, singing songs and repeating rhymes, all building memory, language, and listening skills. Let children see reading and writing in real life. While you are at the grocery store, make that an experience. Point out the signs, you know, and or let them carry journals and markers along with them and allow them to write scribbles, all of that kind of stuff. And really just like follow your child's interests. So if your child is like my child who is currently obsessed with dinosaurs, then we are going to talk and read and explore those topics deeply. That's really how the learning sticks and honestly becomes meaningful to the children. So, you know, two families, you know, I am also a mama outside of me being a professional. I have a 3-year-old and an 8-year-old. And my encouragement is like, you don't have to do it perfectly. What matters most is that your child is hearing language and is feeling connected to you. And that is actually supporting them to build the confidence that they need.
2: Mm-hmm. I feel really confident about you and Julia's children coming into the college ranks as brilliant, literate folks. And Julia, you know, I always think about older folks who struggle with literacy. And I'll be honest with you all, I'm encountering more and more students at the college level who are wrestling with literacy. And I wonder if, are the tactics different? Because remember, there are also people listening to us who want to join this fight. They want to make sure the young people in their lives have access to these resources, but they're hesitant, they're reticent because they themselves are struggling with literacy. I wonder what do we say to those folks, but also are the tools that we're talking about for young folks, are they still applicable for older students and for folks who are even outside of the university setting?
1: I think a lot of it is applicable. First of all, I'll say there's a place for you at the table, no matter how old you are and what your skills are. If you care about the kids in your life, whether they're in your family or just down the street, sign up to be a reading captain. We'll share resources with you that you can share with those kids and families in your life. And I think that some of those same things are true. Lisa talked about curiosity, right? And following your passion. I think that if I were a college professor, I can imagine feeling like it's hard to get students to do the required reading.
2: Oh, nobody reads anymore. Nobody reads anymore, Julia. Right? Nobody reads anymore.
1: But they're going to dig in on something they care about.
2: Right.
1: Right. That's the same thing that a 3-year-old's going to do. And so whether they're diving in on watching a bunch of YouTube videos about it or reading the text about it, I don't know. But, you know, for all of us, we have to start from what we care about. So build on what you care about. And, you know, like you said, you know that both Lisa and I are moms and we care about supporting our own kids as well as supporting all kids in Philly having access to these resources. And I think Free Philly Pre-K is one of the things that I'm most excited to see grow in our city because it really expands access to quality education that supports the great things that we know Philly families are doing in their homes.
2: Lisa, feel free to weigh in on the adult literacy piece, but also we've got to get the information out here on the airwaves of how people can get their children registered for a Free Philly Pre-K.
20: Absolutely. The only thing I want to add to what Julia just shared as far as the adult learning perspective is honestly, like, if you're an adult who has some of these concerns, I would honestly say make sure that you're connected to Read by Fourth. What I love about being part of Read by Fourth is that it is a movement of so many of us across different sectors and areas that are coming together. And so there are some incredible partners here in Philadelphia who actually provide this type of adult learning support in Philadelphia. The people that can connect you to them are Julia and the team at Read by Fourth. And then, you know, it's such an incredible city to be part of because there are so many partners for the young children as well as adults. We have organizations. Well, Read by Fourth has the Reading Captains. And so if you are hesitant as a parent or an aunt or a grandparent who is raising a young child, like, Reading Captains are somewhere in your neighborhood, and they would be gladly they would gladly support. The library, Free Library of Philadelphia, has adult tutoring, and so that is something that is available. I am aware that it's also offered in multiple languages, so there's that. And I just wanted to share that. But as it relates to your question specifically about how do families register, literally go to the website www.phlprek.org. Pre-K enrollment is open right now. Families are able to, the website is very intuitive, and so families are able to apply online. Additionally, there's actually a helpline that you can also call to support you in navigating. First up, we also have some training and workshops for families to support them through pre-K registration. So hit us up, www.firstup.org. A member of our team would be so happy to support you.
2: Do we have that number handy? I don't have it in my notes, but it's great to give out the number.
20: Yeah,
2: go ahead, Lisa. And Lisa, you can call this number and ask for someone to actually help you through the application process for Free Philly Pre-K.
20: That's right. And the number is 844-745-7735.
2: Mm-hmm. And Lisa, they would be calling to apply for the beginning of the fall. Or is there a summer? Are there summer programs? Is this for the fall matriculation, or does it start sooner than that?
20: So this is going to be for the beginning. So it's going to start from the fall 2026.
2: Okay.
20: Yep.
2: Okay. Awesome. Thank you so much for that. Did we leave anything out, Julia? This is an incredible program, incredible opportunity for obviously the children in our lives, but also all the families who want to make sure that their children are getting on the right track. Did we leave out any piece of information that our audience needs to know about the program?
1: I think I would just restate what Lisa said, that the Free Philly Pre-K program is for any children who are 3 or 4 years old by September 1st. Mm-hmm. So if you're thinking, does this apply to me now or somebody I care about right now, that's your bar, 3 or 4 years old by September 1st, then you should be applying. And if you've got a 2-year-old or a 1-year-old right now, keep that in mind for future years.
2: I know that's right. Lisa, last word to you. Anything else you want to share with our listeners before we get out of here?
20: I will say to the families who are listening, I understand that applying for Philly Pre-K and just registration in general can be a challenging process, okay? Mom to potential mom out there, please stay the course and make sure that you call for the additional supports. But, you know, it's the application and then it's the other things, right? So families will, you know, complete the application, but then it's the part as far as following up and making sure that you are getting in your paperwork as far as the health assessment side. And so again, please surface what the barriers and challenges may be for your family so that you can be adequately supported by the Phil Pre-K team.
2: I want to thank our Read by Fourth partner, Julia Cadwallander, the Managing Director of Read by Fourth, and Lisa Brown, the Director of Early Learning Initiatives and Equity Advancement at First Up. The program is called the Free Philly Pre-K Program. Folks, you need to check it out. Julia, Lisa, I know you all are both busy. You're both busy moms, so I appreciate you taking time out of your busy schedules to join us here on Evening Words for our Read by Fourth segment. We appreciate you very much.
1: Thank you so much.
2: 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Folks, when we come back from this break, we are going to have our Centering Progress segment with the good folks at CAP. Of course, this week, you know we had to have Devin Ombrez back on the program. He's the Senior Director of Courts and Legal Policy, and you know exactly what we're going to talk about right after this commercial break.
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7: Joining us now, Blair Underwood. He is a Tony and two-time Golden Globe nominee, Emmy, Grammy, Peabody, and eight-time NAACP Image Award-winning actor, director, and producer. Now, I want to talk about, of course, the book, man. It's a memoir and biography titled A Soldier's Wife, my mother, the marvelous Mrs. Marilyn A. Underwood. What made you want to write this book?
8: Yeah, it's an inspirational book. I want them to hopefully be inspired. You know, she had a lot of health problems. She went through depression, tried to commit suicide 3 times. And I tell you, I did the book tour of this about 2 weeks ago. And if that is the one thing that most people, I think, really connect to, because we're all struggling with different things in different ways, but we're all, so many of us are dealing with depression, dealing with what the uncertainty of what tomorrow is going to look like.

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1: 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I want to welcome back to this program Devin Ombres, who is the Senior Director of Courts and Legal Policy at the Center for American Progress, who specializes in federal legislation, government reform, and the Supreme Court, here to talk about the latest SCOTUS ruling. I want to welcome to Evening Words Devin Ombres. Devin, welcome back to the program.
2: Thank you for having me. One of these days we're going to be able to talk about pleasant things, but today is not that day.
1: Today is not that day, Devin. And, you know, you've been covering this court, and we've been bringing you on to talk about this court for, I don't know, over a year, maybe longer now. It's hard to think about it this way, but to me, it feels like it's getting worse. I remember talking about affirmative action. We talked about overturning Roe v. Wade, some really, like, you know, depressing, regressive decisions coming from the Trump court. And this one, to me, is epitomizes some of those other ones about just like freedom and liberation and the contraction of that under this court. But it also just opens up the door for, I think for so much more. I was reading the news. Obviously, we read the news every day. But I saw a story that said that this court has rejected or turned back more civil rights cases than any court since the 1950s. Right? And it's about 75 years. I mean, that is going way back in time. But let's kind of back up a little bit here, Devin. I mean, were you surprised by this decision from this court on this particular case, the Louisiana case?
2: I'm not surprised at the outcome at all. I am slightly surprised by the way that Alito tried to white

0: wash, pun completely intended, the reasoning behind it by not striking down Section 2 as unconstitutional, but by tweaking it such that Section 2 of the Voting Rights Act is virtually inoperable unless you can prove
1: intent?
0: Specific intent in discrimination.
1: So, I'm going to give you my own like scholarly interpretation of that because I've been really wrestling with the technicality of it, right? I mean, first and foremost, when you think about the long history of racism, and Devin, you know this, I'm just sharing this with our listeners for to give the context for my interpretation of this. When you think about the long history of white supremacy and racism, you know, in the kind of, even in the immediate aftermath of the institution of slavery, it's always been about the burden of proof for black folks to say, proving discrimination, proving the, even in the face of like violence and lynching and all that, proving it has been really what, and that's what makes this technicality so cynical, because in one way, it is emblematic of how white supremacy and anti-black racism works in this country, that you have to prove intent, which the further we get away from that history, the more they try to erase that history, it does become more difficult to prove these things. And so I can you give me an example of a level of intent proof that would pass the bar of this precedent that has been set by the Alito opinion in this Louisiana case? I just so that folks can understand, like what would meet that standard of proof of intent to be racially discriminant?
0: That's an excellent question. And the only thing that comes to mind that could possibly reach that level is about 10 years ago when North Carolina tried to gerrymander and they had smoking gun evidence that they were trying to draw black districts out. Mm-hmm. But even now, under Alito's analysis, you could have that smoking gun evidence as long as there was some other political reason thrown into the mix that would say, we don't want black people to hold office, but also X, Y, and Z. And so whether that would clear the hurdle is completely up in the air at this point.
1: Yeah, it makes it seem like the only way that you can enforce Section 2 of the VRA now is for the white folks redrawing the districts to admit that they're being racist.
0: Yeah, I mean, video of them doing so while wearing Klan hoods might not even cut mustard.
1: It's the absurdity of that is simply mind-boggling. I also want to go back a little bit and just kind of see where we went wrong. Devin, there were a lot of folks in the media, myself included, when in the Clinton versus Trump campaign, trying to say that what's really at issue here is the Supreme Court. There were so many things that people were just distracted, the emails. I know it sounds crazy, but people were obsessed with their emails. They literally were obsessed with their emails and all. There was so much distraction. And it didn't cut through that the Supreme Court was a challenge. But I'm starting to think that maybe the problems with the Supreme Court go back further than that. You've studied this a lot longer than I have. Where did this all start to go wrong from your perspective?
0: I would say Bush v. Gore is probably one. If you go back historically, really the only truly progressive Supreme Court we had in this country was the Brennan Court, and that's when all the civil rights bills passed and were upheld. And since then, it's been just kind of a decline, a decline, a decline. You said they've struck down more civil rights laws than anybody since the 1950s. We didn't really have civil rights before then, so it's very much a regression to the 1950s, and I think the folks on the right have been very clear in their idolization of 1950s white American culture is what they're striving to get back towards, and that's been their goal for 40 years. I mean, Leonard Leo and his crew started this project in the 1980s under Reagan. Bush v. Gore twisted it. Bush got, I can't remember if it was two or three appointments. He got Alito, Roberts, and one other, I think. Mm-hmm. And it's been downhill since then. And, you know, if the Senate goes red this time around, Trump could get two more Supreme Court justices, locking in a 6-3 majority for the rest of my natural life.
1: Mm-hmm. So some folks are saying that this, although they, and I don't know how this is constitutional. The governor of Louisiana essentially has suspended the election. I don't even understand how that's constitutional, but some say that we won't feel the full effect of this until 2028. What are the signs of, how do we pay attention to what's going to be happening? So obviously there are going to be these efforts to redistrict. Governor DeSantis pushed one through the legislature just recently in Florida. You see Mississippi is trying to move into position. Alabama's trying to move. Basically, the Confederate states or the former Confederate states are trying to redraw maps that are Confederate-era maps when it comes to voting.
0: Basically, it's a race to the bottom. Black Voters Matter has some great information on this. I think 34 majority minority districts are going to be eliminated potentially, at least in Congress, and then 191 black districts are going to be written out at the state and local at the state level, basically recreating a Jim Crow era form of legislature in the Deep South, and it's going to be a race to the bottom. People have been saying Illinois needs 17 blue seats. California needs 52 blue seats. It's going to be a race to the bottom. And Democrats have been saying for more than a decade, let's put in a nationwide political gerrymandering ban. And zero Republicans have supported it so far.
1: But the way that the Democrats did this in Virginia and the way they did in California is not the same that way that Governor DeSantis did it in Florida or the way that Governor Abbott did it in Texas. Can you help our audience understand the distinctions between the two? Because my understanding is the Virginia one was basically like a ballot referendum.
0: It was a ballot referendum. The people of Virginia voted to say, we want you to redistrict in this fashion to push back against the gerrymandering that's going on in other states. So in Texas, there was no referendum. In Florida, there was actually a ballot referendum in 2010, the Florida Fair Districts Initiative, that says specifically in the Florida Constitution that you cannot gerrymander for political purposes. And so theoretically, what Florida is doing is violating the Florida Constitution, voted on by more than 60% of Floridians way back in 2010.
1: My God. And California was also a ballot initiative, correct?
0: Yep.
1: So the Democrats are literally still, even though they're fighting the race to the bottom, they're still trying to do it in a small D Democratic way. That is not the way that Republicans are doing this.
0: No. It's a will to power in the basest sense of the word. Everything is very 1984 when they say it's the will of the people to have it this way. Well, what people? Because you're writing out the will of, 40% of every state that you're doing this in. I think there's 30% of Floridians are registered as Democrats, and they're going to hold 1/10, maybe 1/9 of all the seats, the congressional seats, wow, that are available. So the math just ain't math in there.
1: Wow. And I do want to talk about some of the ways that we might be able to get out of this mess and this madness. But I wonder first how we get the messaging around voting out. So I feel like I'm always in this microphone saying this is the most important election of your life. We need everybody to come out to vote. But isn't it true, though, Devin? Isn't it true? Like, isn't it also true that this is the most important election of our lives?
0: It legitimately is. And it matters the most in places like Texas, in places like Florida, mm-hmm, where the maps are so dang skewed that they might have worked themselves into a dummy mander, where the margins are so thin, and this could potentially be a wavier TBD, but if independents break left, if Democrats come out in full force, then it really could backfire in a big, big way, at least at the congressional level. I'm not up to speed with the state map, so it could, mm-hmm, still be screwy there. Mm-hmm. But if there is massive outpouring and voter mobilization, it could backfire on the anti-small D democracy folks.
1: Mm-hmm. I haven't seen any of the mathematics on the Senate either, but I'm hearing more and more that the Senate is at least possible to make some gains, maybe not control, but to make some gains. I mean, all of that really matters if if this president is going to coerce Alito and Thomas to resign. There's been some reporting on this, as you know already, Devin, that there may already be some things in the air, in the water, asking those two to step down so that he can put much younger and maybe even much more conservative or malleable judges on the court for this president. Is the Senate in play here at all, from what you can see and where we are right now?
0: I mean, not my area of specialty, yeah. But it seems like there's definitely some possible gains. The Dems on the left have nominated some good folks, some people who are anti-establishment, who are outside the status quo, and who are even pushing back against traditional Democratic leadership. See Chuck Schumer. And I think that's garnering a fair amount of goodwill with the populace. So, I mean, I think the Senate could be in play. I think Thomas said a few weeks ago that he's going to stay on until he's dead so he can make everybody on the left's lives hell.
1: Wow.
0: And that's paraphrasing, but wow. that's the gist. So I don't know what Alito's deal is, but he doesn't seem to be ready to give up the ghost just yet. I think he's having too much fun.
1: They're exercising so much power, and given the lack of ethics in our Supreme Court, who knows what they're extracting in the kind of transactional way that we know both of those justices have been alleged to move in the past. I do think, Devin, if I could editorialize a bit, just if Philadelphia is any kind of bellwether, when I'm looking at the congressional race here to replace Representative Dwight Evans, it is really interesting to see how there seems to be a growing appetite for a more in-your-face progressive approach to Democratic politics. Again, if Philadelphia is some kind of bellwether for the nation, we're seeing some of that here in the polling around our own fairly tight congressional race for what's considered to be one of the most Democratic districts in the country. Devin, I want to talk about expanding the court. First, is it constitutionally viable and possible? Let's forget about whether or not who's in charge or who has the power, but is there a legal and constitutional pathway, if the political stars align, to expand this court?
0: Yeah, you can do it by simple statute.
1: Say more. What do you mean by simple statute?
0: I mean, so House passes a bill. Senate agrees to the bill, say we want to go to 13 or 15. All it takes is an act of Congress and the president signing it. Now, would Donald Trump sign that?
1: That would be a hard no. That'd be a hard
0: no. Probably not. But all it would have to take is passage of a bill by Congress and a presidential signature. That's all it would take for court expansion.
1: And that's going to take a blue wave from the White House through
0: yeah,
1: Congress.
0: So I mean that's pie in the sky for 2029.
1: Yeah.
0: And then the question is, could it overcome the Senator filibuster? And that's just a whole other ball of snakes as to whether Dems would blow up the filibuster for something like that, because at that point it's just majority rule, and then it gets real hinky. But as I like to say, today would be a fantastic day to abolish the Senate. So it's one of the most anti-democratic forms bodies of government that we have.
1: Say more, Devin. I believe I agree with you here, but it is true that there are states with minuscule populations that have representation at the senatorial level equitable to California, New York.
0: I think the lowest population of what, like 19 states have 36 senators, and their population is equal to that of California. I don't know the math, but I mean, the value of a vote at the senatorial level is exponentially different.
1: There are towns in California that are bigger than the population of Wyoming.
0: Man, there are towns in Georgia that are bigger than the population outside of Atlanta that are bigger than the population of Wyoming.
1: So now
0: the great people of Wyoming, it's a lovely state.
1: It's beautiful. It is. So, yeah. But on the solution side of this, expanding the court, and Devin, you know better than I, does the court need to go to what, to 12, to 15? Does it need to be odd numbers?
0: I'd say you need to keep it odd, mm-hmm. So that you're not just left in a deadlock, and mm-hmm. the Fifth Circuit can do terrible things like they did last week when they banned Mifepristone, the abortion bill, nationwide. because if you get a tie, then the lower court the lower stands. Room, yeah. So you need odd numbers. Mm-hmm. You're looking at 13 circuits, 13 justices seems like a logical leap. Mm-hmm. The question is then that people, the naysayers about expansion, and I don't really have an opinion about where it stands right now, but they say, well, then it just again becomes a race to the bottom, and each time a trifecta lands, then you're looking at further expansion and further expansion. But you know what? Let's have 27 justices on the court and have them sit in randomized 9-judge panels, kind of like the Ninth Circuit in the western part of the U.S., where they have way too many judges to ever sit en banc. But they, you know, create even en banc panels of, I think, 15 judges because there are too many to get in one room at any given time.
1: Yeah, I'm not buying the this will become too bureaucratic to make it make sense argument. We are losing our democracy, Devin. The drastic measures are required. So you abolish the Senate, or at least radically reform the Senate to make it more equitable.
0: We'll go with radically reform.
1: Yes, expand the court. What else?
0: I mean, those are the biggest things. I think one of the nice things that Governor Spanberger did also recently was join the Interstate National Popular Vote Compact.
1: I love this. Devin, no one's reporting on this. Well, we did here at Evening Words, of course. I love this idea. And Governor Spanberger, Virginia became the 18th or 19th state to join?
0: Yeah, and I think they're 38 votes short of making it a thing. And so I was looking at it a couple of weeks ago. This is not top of mind, but you know, Minnesota, Wisconsin, and one other state could put national popular vote in play for 28.
1: And Devin, isn't it also true that because this president actually won the popular vote, that this is the right political moment really for one Democrats to push this, right? Because you can say, hey, your guy actually won the popular vote last time.
0: One would think I would love to see campaigning in all 50 states and a return to things that matter. You know, I think one of the other things that's happening right now is in Montana, the people of that great state are pushing for a ban on corporate political contributions in any facet of the term. It's called the corporate power reset. Mm. And it's based in corporate, not constitutional law. Mm. And would basically... it would undercut the theory on which Citizens United relies. And states do have the power to say corporations may not spend treasury funds on political engagement. Mm. And so, you know, that's a thing that's being theorized and being pushed in Montana, and a number of other states are picking up the call as well. You know, it's fraught. There's a lot of argument about it. But by basing it in corporate law rather than constitutional law, I think there's a very real opportunity to change the paradigm of the way we think about billionaires buying elections.
1: So you can attack the Citizens United at the statutory level, push our states to join this pack to reify national popular vote elections as the presidential level, abolish the Senate, or rather reform the Senate. Expand the Supreme Court. Only thing I would add to that, Devin, is maybe put term limits on Supreme Court justices. Those are the package of solutions. But, Devin, none of those things matters. We run out of time here. None of those things matter unless we all come out and vote.
0: 100%.
1: Thank you, Devin Ombrez, Senior Director of Courts and Legal Policy at Center for American Progress. A very, very special Centering Progress segment for us. Devin, hopefully we'll get back to you on some other decisions for the court coming out this summer. We appreciate you taking time out of your busy schedule. Looks like you might be on vacation there, Devin.
0: I'm in my backyard.
1: This is nice enough.
0: But next time I come on, we're going to talk about nice vacation plans, because like I feel like the worst that the court can do may have already happened. TBD. I don't want to put that out in the universe, though.
1: I think so. Devin Ombrez, Senior Director of Courts and Legal Policy, Center for American Progress. Devin, thank you so much for taking time out of your schedule to join us here on Evening Words. 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We're going to take a quick break here, folks, before we come back. And when we come back from this break, we'll be speaking with the president of the Philadelphia Federation of Teachers, Arthur Steinberg. Jones joins the program right after this commercial break.
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3: Here is your extended weather forecast for the Philadelphia area. Mostly clear skies overnight. Overnight lows in the city into the upper 50s, low to mid 50s in the suburbs. Winds will gust as high as 20 miles per hour. Then for tomorrow, nice and warm, plenty of sunshine with highs reaching the mid 80s, but once again it will be breezy. Winds gusting as high as 25 miles per hour. Now rain will come our way on Wednesday. It will be a bit cooler, high temps in the low 70s. Cooler still on Thursday with highs reaching only the low 60s with a chance of rain throughout the day. Mostly sunny, highs in the mid-60s on Friday, and then Saturday a chance of showers. Otherwise, mostly sunny, with highs reaching the upper 60s. I'm Jason Lee with Philadelphia.
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4: Monday drive home, we've got a jam up on the eastbound Vine Expressway. Schedule to 95 and 95 northbound. Stop and go from the Vine Expressway up to Bridge. South of 95, a little bit slow, Cottman to Bridge. And then further south from Ridley Park to the Commodore Barry. Blue Route southbound delays, approaching Broomall to Media Swath for a Schuylkill eastbound jam. Blue Route to Belmont and approaching Montgomery Drive to south. Westbound Heavy University to Vine and Jam Boulevard to Belmont. Liar to tell a total...
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1: 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Teachers, and president of American Federation of Teachers Pennsylvania, and the vice president of the American Federation of Teachers, which represents 1.8 million educators, health professionals, and public service workers across these United States, here to talk about the recent critical school district decision to close 17 school facilities here in Philadelphia. I want to welcome back to Evening Words, Arthur Steinberg. Arthur, welcome back to the program.
15: Hey, thanks for having me, and before one of my colleagues kills me, I just want to correct the record. Yeah. I'm no longer the president of AFT Pennsylvania. That is now, that mantle has fallen to Wendy Coleman.
1: Got it. Congratulations, President Wendy. Arthur, I'm sure you've been following this story for some time now. I'm not sure when, where, and how the union or a union shows up in these kinds of kind of political community things, but you can see that this is, it's kind of exploded a little bit. It was contained, it felt like, for a while as they were doing the community outreach. I don't know if you were able to kind of follow along as they were trying to talk with stakeholders about what was happening and about what schools were going to be closed. And then there became a kind of a flashpoint where certain schools like Lincoln now and Paul Robeson and other schools, I don't want to reduce it to nostalgia, but there's a certain kind of more qualitative desire in the community for those schools to remain open. City council members reflected what the community felt. And now, where we are now, I think that there are some elected officials who feel like there wasn't enough compromise. There are people in the community who are close to these schools and love these schools and love the history of these schools who feel they've been kind of cheated out of the process. Talk to us a little bit about where does the Philadelphia Federation of Teachers show up in this discourse?
15: Well, we are obviously one of the constituencies and stakeholders in the school district of Philadelphia, and our position on this is really very clear. This plan was not rolled out in a way that is respectful to the communities. It was anti-democratic. They did not, as much as the district and the board publicized it, they were soliciting a lot of feedback and creating transparency, and really did not occur. And on top of it, it's a terrible plan.
1: Arthur, you got to say more here. You got to say more. From the perspective of the Philadelphia Federation of Teachers, what's wrong with the facilities plan? I mean, aside from what you've already said, it's anti-democratic in terms of how it was rolled out, poorly rolled out.
15: That was the process, right. Okay. I'll go into, I think, which is really the critical and most important aspect of it, is the details of the plan itself and what it's going to do. Mm-hmm. Let me decide where to begin. First of all, and I think most importantly, it does not do anything to improve the day-to-day conditions of the schools as we're going forward. Case in point, you saw what happened at the Southwark School, right?
1: Mm-hmm.
15: You know, where they had three working bathroom stalls in a school for 900 or 1,000 kids. Nothing in this plan addresses how they're going to continue to operate the day-to-day maintenance within the district. Secondly, you've got the financial component. They've said very clearly, and the superintendent himself, the first $1 billion the school district is putting up, that's in the form of $200 million a year.
1: Mm-hmm.
15: The next 2.8 is based on more state money, and that's on top of the money they're putting the basic education formula now. It's additional monies for facilities and philanthropic gifts. If, in fact, they do not get that money, there's no money to pay for this. So my great fear and anxiety is that the schools will close. Next year's the planning year. The year after that, they'll begin the closures. You'll get 4 or 5 years in there, and there won't be enough money. The schools will have been closed, and you will not have the upgraded, modern, renovated facilities that people have been promised. How's that?
1: That sounds awful. I need to back up a little bit for folks unfamiliar with the Southwark school stories. I don't have the exact numbers here, but it's basically like literally a handful of operating toilets for hundreds of students.
15: Yes.
1: And so I'm trying to understand, Mrs. Steinberg, how that is not very, so first, that can't be legal anyway. Can anyone understand how a building with 500 plus students in it and teachers or whatever only has three, how does that even work during the day? I mean,
15: I was flabbergasted when I heard about it. And the response of the district really wasn't adequate. But we'll go out and take a look and do the best we can. And we'll have it fixed by the time, you know, the next school year begins. But more importantly, what I just said before about the facilities plan, there's nothing in the plan that addressed these situations as they come up. And let's face it, the average age of our buildings in the school district of Philadelphia is 75 years old. So these plumbing problems aren't unique to Southwark, right. Maybe not to that extent, but you have these difficulties all over the system, and they do not have the resources to deal with them in an adequate and timely manner.
1: Yeah, I haven't seen the facilities plan, Arthur, so I'm just stunned that there wasn't like a priority list of urgent things that they were trying to tackle. So from your perspective, what is the goal of this plan? If it doesn't appear like it could be funded, if it doesn't prioritize the most urgent facilities needs, from your perspective, what is the goal of this plan as you see it?
15: Well, the goal as it was articulated to me and to the general public was to consolidate schools and make all modern facilities that are comparable to, say, the suburban schools and give our kids the facilities they deserve. This plan doesn't do that.
1: There were some complaints coming from the community, and when I had the superintendent on, he refuted these complaints, but there were some complaints coming from the community that there's some racial biases operating in this facilities plan. Do you see any of that, or does the Philadelphia Federation of Teachers have an interpretation comparable to that of this plan as it stands right now?
15: I really haven't looked at it enough to comment on that. I've heard that complaint from a lot of the communities and the school staffs when I went out to visit them. They truly believe that. And let's face it, perception is reality. I think you need to go out of your way to really persuade people and convince them that that's not true.
1: For the teachers of your union, if their building is being closed, are you all working to move them to other schools? What's the plan for your union? Because some of the school closures will directly impact some of your members.
15: The plan is to move the personnel to other locations.
1: Okay.
15: And because we have such a tremendous teacher and really entire educational workforce staff shortage, there are positions for them where they go somewhere else. But that kind of begs the issue. These schools are the lifeblood of the communities they're in. And what's happened in a few of them is it's the heart and soul of these neighborhoods. And they're devastated by the fact that they're going to be closed. The generations that have attended these schools, and they feel comfortable there. They feel welcomed. And now they're going to be moved somewhere else. And it's very, very difficult for staff as well.
1: And so Arthur, as we think about this, there have been calls from city council, at least one city council member, for the resignation of some of these members of the school board. If we start to think about solutions, I'm curious, is there any coming back from this particular decision? Are there from the perspective of the Philadelphia Federation of Teachers, do you think this system works better with elected school board members? What are some of the solutions going forward for the challenges that this particular facilities plan presented to the city?
15: Well, for the plan, I believe the district has to stick true to what they articulated at the last school board meeting. It's really the board, not the district, because there is a distinction. That there's going to be a planning year, and if it comes out and they're proven to be incorrect in certain components of the plan, that they'll adjust and modify them so that the community's voices can be heard.
1: Is there an accountability mechanism for that?
15: Unfortunately, the only accountability measure is when they come up to be reappointed in 2028.
1: So I'll go back to my initial question. Do you believe that this system operates better with elected school board members?
15: Listen, there are difficulties with that as well, and you have to do a lot of research. I'll give you a good example of that. Los Angeles went through an entirely elected school board, and it was big money that bought all the seats. So it led to a lot of privatization and charterization because people like the Waltons and the Broad Foundation just outfinanced everybody else. So you need to come up with a method to prevent that from happening. And then I'm open to looking at any measures of governance that will make it responsive to the people.
1: Mm-hmm. And in this case, being responsive to the people means what exactly? Because what the if I'm just, and this is not me playing devil's advocate.
15: What the
1: school district members will say is that, hey, this is a budget crunch. There are some crumbling buildings. We have to do some consolidation. There's also been, which I don't know if we talk about enough, there's just demographic shifts and drifts in the city. There are some areas and quadrants of the city that are more, have higher populations than they did 30, 40 years. Like, there's some structural things that they're trying to account for here that are baked into the cake, if you will. And so what is that being more responsive to the community look like, given some of the structural limitations of this?
15: Okay. The best way to be more responsive to the community is to be able to explain to them why each school was chosen to be put in the positions. For example, why am I closing this school? Why am I leaving that one open? What I said initially when the plan first came, show your work. We always tell kids, right? Show your work, how you got to the answer.
1: Long division. You got to show your work.
15: Yeah. Right. They have not explained to anybody's satisfaction why they came up with the decisions and determinations that they did. So I'll be the first one to admit, you come to me with a plan, mm-hmm. and you say, here's how we arrived at this point in time. And unfortunately, these schools may have to close or may have to co-locate. People may not like it, but they'll at least know there was a reason for it. And it wasn't just somebody threw everything into a blender and came up with a solution. They can at least justify how they reached the decision and that it wasn't arbitrary.
1: Arthur Steinberg, still the president of the Philadelphia Federation of Teachers, former VP of the American Federation of Teachers. Arthur, thank you for taking time out of your busy schedule, taking some of the tough questions around this complicated issue. I'm not sure I still understand it all, Arthur, but I appreciate you bringing us along and understanding the complexities of the facilities plan and why some folks are genuinely outraged by it right now. We appreciate your time.
15: Thank you for the opportunity, and I'm not sure I understand it either.
1: Thank you, Arthur. We appreciate it. 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
3: Here is your extended weather forecast for the Philadelphia area. Mostly clear skies overnight. Overnight lows in the city into the upper 50s, low to mid 50s in the suburbs. Winds will gust as high as 20 miles per hour. Then for tomorrow, nice and warm, plenty of sunshine with highs reaching the mid 80s. But once again, it will be breezy. Winds gusting as high as 25 miles per hour. Now, rain will come our way on Wednesday. It will be a bit cooler. High temps in the low 70s. Cooler still on Thursday with highs reaching only the low 60s with a chance of rain throughout the day. Mostly sunny, highs in the mid-60s on Friday, and then Saturday a chance of showers, otherwise mostly sunny, with highs reaching the upper 60s. I'm Jason Lee with Philadelphia.
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4: We've got delays on the Schuylkill eastbound from the Blue Route to Belmont, and Montgomery Drive to South, westbound University Divine and Boulevard to Belmont, the Vine Expressway eastbound, slow going Schuylkill to 95, and 95 northbound, Jan, and north of the Vine Expressway up to Bridge, southbound heavy Cobb and the Bridge, and Ridley Park to 320. Blue Route southbound heavy Brumall to Media Swarthmore, northbound 95 past McDade, 42 south, delays off the Walt Whitman to Creek Road. Liar to tell a total.
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8: 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I want to thank everybody for checking in and chiming in on Facebook. I'm still kind of taken aback. I had forgotten about the Southark school story, a story we didn't really get a chance to cover here on Evening Words. But I just I misunderstood the facility's plan. I assumed that for the most part, these plans would prioritize the most urgent facilities challenges across the system. If it's not that, I'm not sure like what they're doing here. But shout out to everybody checking in and chiming in on Facebook. The good brother Joseph, Harry, Malcolm, Miss Julie, Alan, Zen, Miss Cynthia. Miss Cynthia, I hope you heard the shout out from Terry Tillman at the opening of the show. Miss Joanne, Joey, Miss Carol, everybody else who's checking in and chiming in. I see folks are already getting into the The election cycle coming up here May 19th. Ms. Julie says it seemed reasonable for school board to delay the decision until May 28th. A request from Philadelphia City Council. That makes sense to me, Ms. Julie. I'm just, and when I get Councilman Thomas or anyone else who's frustrated with this decision back on here, I would like to understand, like, what actually happened in the first delay. They secured a 1 week delay or something like that. What happened? Was any progress made in that delay at that time? Because I feel like that's it would determine whether or not it would be useful to extend that delay. Joseph says Philadelphia City Council must have some veto power or control over the school board. Yeah, I agree, and it's interesting that we couldn't get the president of the Philadelphia Federation of Teachers to be very committal on whether or not an elected school board would be a better situation. He pointed to the L.A. school district, which is a large school district, by the way, which having elections invited all the money. I mean, it's like we're damned if we do, damned if we don't. Can we just get rid of the whole Citizens United approach to elections? Public money only? Can we get back to that? Joseph says elected school boards are more transparent. Well, according to Arthur, maybe not, Joseph. Not if big money. And Philadelphia is a big enough school district that maybe big money will come in. So I don't know. I'm still learning more about this decision. And I invite Councilwoman Gardier. I invite Councilmember Isaiah Thomas or any of the folks who have been public about their frustration with this facilities plan decision to come back on the program and talk to us about it. Councilman Thomas, you've called for the resignation of several of the school board members. I'd love to talk to you more about that. And I need to understand more about what Arthur Steinberg is talking about the planning cycle of the planning phase of this process, where it's more exploratory. Is there, there's no accountability matrix, but is there a way to pull back from some of these decisions after they've figured out what the limitations are of their plan in the first year of the strategic planning process? It is very complicated, folks. We live in a complicated political district here in the city of Philadelphia, and it's a complicated school district to go right along with that. Let's pop over to the phone lines. We got the good brother Tyrone from North Philadelphia. Brother Tyrone, welcome to Evening Words.
9: Well, peace and blessings.
8: Peace, brother. Peace.
9: And to God be the glory. Mm. You know, first of all, sorry I haven't been communicating lately. You know, I've just been going through a lot of different things, but I'm just thanking God that I'm in quicksand. But look, the other two things, well, actually three, I'm going to go through it real quick. You know, we as a folk got to stop being satisfied and see everything as though it's okay. Mm-hmm. And I'm saying that because I want to go back to the election of Obama. And the reason I want to go back to there, because from his election to where we are now with the Supreme Court, that was on us to allow the Senate to not let this man have a Supreme Court. They wouldn't hold hearings. For what, 10, 12 months, wouldn't even hold hearings to consider his a nominee, and they put in two of Trump's nominees, one in 2 months and one
8: straight in hypocrisy.
9: And so the thing is, when we talk about that, the political process don't have no impact on us. Now we're not only seeing it in motion. But when before this summer is out, a lot of us going to feel it. Because, one, I love all the folks who are doing things, working with our young people.
8: Mm-hmm.
9: Thank God for Man Up Philadelphia. Thank God for all the brothers and sisters who are doing everything for these young folks.
8: Mm-hmm.
9: But the very few that are causing the issues in our community, the associations in our community, they have an arsenal unreal, my brother.
8: Mm.
9: I mean, where are they getting not only all these guns, but where are they getting the bullets?
8: Mm.
9: And we are in this situation where I go back to the crack situation,
8: mm-hmm.
9: when it got so out of hand that the Clinton,
8: mm-hmm.
9: you know, what they call the black president, came up with that Wichita bill
8: mm.
9: that locked up 2 million black men.
8: Mm-hmm.
9: And we've been paying for it, y'all. And then just bringing it all to where we are now. You know, ladies and gentlemen, they're crying about what Trump is doing and how his numbers are so low.
8: Mm-hmm.
9: But he cares nothing about it. Why they're not talking about this man who couldn't pay none of his bills now in the trillionaire. He's a trillionaire.
8: He's a great grifter, Brother Tyrone. I got to go to break. I appreciate the call. Listen, folks, I just want to clarify that there's some confusion on Facebook. Arthur Steinberg is the current Philadelphia Federation of Teachers Union president. He also had the office of the vice president of the American Federation, which he no longer holds. So he's still the president of the Philadelphia Federation of Teachers. I'm sorry for the confusion there, folks. So please, he still is the president. I just want to be clear on that, of the Philadelphia Federation of Teachers. He's no longer the VP of the American Federation Teachers Union, which is a larger body. And yes, Brother Joe, the sum of us is incredible. And yes, it does explain everything. That's a great way to define it, Brother Joe. The sum of us explains everything. That's why I've been pushing it. I don't know if y'all heard the interview that I had with Sarah Lomax and Heather McGee, but you all should go back to that interview. You should buy the book. It's called The Sum of Us. It explains in detail just how costly, how expensive American racism is for all of us. 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Folks, when we come back from this break, we'll be speaking with Michael Schweisharmer, the co-founder of Mission Story Slam, and two individuals I can't wait for you to meet, Adam Teteris and Octavius Newman. You won't believe what they have in common. We're going to have that conversation coming up next on Evening Words.
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12: Today is our first roundtable discussion for our book club. 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
3: 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Y'all mouths made to sing praise directly into the Creator's ear. Y'all be God sent. Better yet, y'all be Allah sent. Y'all be Zeus, Oshan, and Brahma sent. Y'all speak truth and carry y'all weight in gold. Y'all be prophet. So I be mining the gems that are hidden deep in your melanin, marveling at your excellence, how it's effortless that y'all set trends. Y'all the definition of intelligence.
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5: 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Folks, I'm happy to welcome to the program Michael Schweichheimer, co-founder of Mission Story Slam, which invites people on a mission to tell their stories to share online for storytelling matters related to mission-driven work. And joining Michael today is Adam Tetteris, who donated his left kidney to his best friend, Octavius Newman, who was 34 at the time, with stage 4 kidney disease. Here to share this story and to talk about May 12th's Mission Story Slam, I want to welcome Octavius, Adam, and Michael to the program. Folks, welcome to Evening Words.
6: Thanks so much for having us.
5: I don't know where to begin with this story, but you know, actually, we'll start with you first, Michael. Just I know it's been a while since you've been on, but for folks unfamiliar with Mission, talk to us a little about Mission and the mission of Mission Story Slam.
6: Sure. I think a lot of your listeners have heard of Story Slams. You were just talking about stories that you share here on the air. We do ours twice a year, and we really aim it at, we call it kind of the broader do-gooder community. So our audience and storytellers is full of people from the nonprofit sector, certified B corporations, people in sustainability. We get some activists. We've had the occasional politician show up. But people who are really worried about making Philadelphia a better place to exist in our whole region, really. Mm-hmm. So we'll be getting together next week on Tuesday, May 12th, opening the doors at 5:30 at Triple Bottom Brewing on Spring Garden, which it's a new location for us, but I'm excited.
5: I love Triple Bottom, and you're going to love it too, Michael. It's a great space for activism, community, and organizing in the city of Philadelphia. It is.
6: The founders of Triple Bottom, like Tess Hart, is awesome.
5: Tess and is a gem.
6: She is amazing. The work they do there is so great. So it feels like we're really coming to what should have been a spiritual home for us for a long time. Mm-hmm. So if you like Triple Bottom and what they do, the Story Slam kind of fits into that vein. Mm-hmm. People get to put their name in our coffee can of destiny to tell a story. If they so choose, you can also just come and hear the stories and share in the vibe of the place. Mm-hmm. And I was able to convince my good friend Adam Tetteris to put his name in that can a couple slams ago. Mm-hmm. And that resulted in me learning I've learned so many things.

0: about friends and acquaintances from the stories that they share, and I would have had zero idea about Adam and his friend Octavius without that that story.
1: Yeah, I just want to preview this a little bit. We'll start with you, Octavius. How did you and Adam become friends?
2: Adam and I became homies many moons ago when we used to work at a retail store together. Yeah, that's where we first met. And then from there...
1: Wait, hold on. What kind of retail store? Clothing, records? You're a storyteller. We got to get some details.
3: Omitted some details there, Octavius.
2: That's true. Yeah, it was the Apple store. We worked at the Apple retail store. Okay. Yeah.
1: Apple, if you want to advertise on Evening Words, Apple, please just hit us up. Sorry,
2: Octavius. Okay, I see. That's what it is. I didn't want to get any free promo. You know what I'm saying? I'm trying to look, you know.
0: He kept it quiet for a minute.
1: Listen, look, I appreciate it. Go ahead, bro. Go ahead.
2: Yeah, so we met there, and we bonded over geek culture, to be honest with you. Was it me or you, Adam, that had a brown bag?
3: I bought a comic book from Fat Jacks, R.I.P. Fat Jacks.
1: I can't believe Fat Jacks is gone. Oh.
3: Great shop. It was a great shop. It was a terrific part of Philadelphia culture, and I bought a comic book, and I went into the break room, and, you know, Octavius, who was my senior at this store, he had been working there longer than I had been, and... you know, that's what it was. I had just bought the first Ultimate Spider-Man, Miles Morales, and that's what started the relationship.
1: Ooh, that comic book might be worth something now, Adam. if you still have it in mint condition, that might be worth something right now.
3: I know. Comics are for reading, you know. So I read that thing front to back, and it's a little crumpled.
1: Yeah, Octavius. Yeah, go ahead, Octavius. Go ahead.
2: Yeah, I saw that brown bag, and, you know, it's kind of like one of those if you know, you know thing. It's in that rectangular shape. And you're like, is that a comic book in there? Mm-hmm. So that was the thing that connected us. And then we bonded over comics and geek culture. And we just found that we had a similar love for all of those things.
1: Adam, you know, a lot of men build great friendships, but never get to a level where we share our health challenges with our friends. Do you remember when you first started to kind of realize or learn from Octavius that he was struggling with some health challenges?
3: Yeah, Octavius and my friendship has always been about talking openly. Wouldn't you say, Octavius? I mean, I feel like that's a characteristic of just what we share. Mm-hmm. And both of us are just extremely curious people. We're curious about each other, where we come from, where we're headed, about the world that we share, comic books, geek culture. That stuff was just a vehicle for us to reach each other, and we're grateful for that, but it's so much larger than that. Mm-hmm. And we started a podcast. We had a podcast for a very good long time called Comic Book Junto. We'd get together. Benjamin Franklin had the Junto here in Philadelphia. It was for thinkers and philosophers to talk about science and religion and philosophy and, you know, betterment. And Octavius and I shared that together for many, many years, and we were recording often, and you know, his energy was different, and he told me what was up. And it was 2016, almost 10 years ago, man. And you know, I think at the time he was sharing this with me kind of like, sorry if I spill, I'm just going to tell you what's going on in my life. But I'm speaking for you now, Octavius. I don't think you intended for that conversation to be the kickoff for us to go on a totally different journey, but, you know, that's where we went.
1: Octavius, can we enlighten our audience a little bit about the health challenges around kidney failure? I mean, this is a much more complicated process than we'll be able to dive into in a 10-minute segment. But do you share what you will, Octavius, about your journey, and if you can share some of the facts about finding the right match, about getting the donor process in going. I mean, that will be helpful for our audience to understand.
2: Yeah, my situation is a very blessed one. My scenario is not the norm. It's one of the things that we learned during this process. I had gotten sick, and, you know, sometimes you fall sick and just kind of like, ah, man, I don't feel good. And then it got worse and worse. And my wife was like, let's go to the hospital. And when I went, they kind of had this moment there where they're like, okay, Mr. Newman, you've got stage 4 kidney disease. And I looked at my wife to see her reaction. Her reaction was very big. And I was like, what's that mean? Mm. You know, what does that mean? Mm. And they were saying, hey, they explained that what we found out is I have a type of kidney disease where my body was attacking my kidneys because it thought that it wasn't supposed to be there. Mm. That's the
1: an autoimmune response to your actual organ.
2: Yes, sir. Mm-hmm. Mm-hmm. Right. Mm-hmm. So that they told me, like, you have to find a transplant or you have to go on dialysis.
1: My God.
2: So that was a conversation from my wife and I that was like, well, how are we going to do that? And I have this, you know, mindset sometimes where I'm like, I can find a kidney. I can find someone to give me a kidney.
1: You've read about superheroes. You know how miracles happen. That's right.
2: I had this naivete that I was like, I could probably find. I didn't understand how ridiculous or like how over the top of a thing I was saying.
1: Yeah.
2: And I've since found out, and we were having an episode of CBJ, like Adam said, he was kind of like, you don't seem too good. And I found out that I was O positive, my blood type, which means I can give an organ to anybody, but I can only receive
1: from O positive.
2: From O positive. Yeah. And I told Adam that. And Adam, I was like, yeah, man, that Adam kind of paused. He goes, I'm O positive.
1: Unbelievable.
2: And in our kind of joking way, I was like, yo, you trying to give me a kidney? Like, this is a very, like, Adam and I, and we kind of laughed about it. And Adam was like, I mean, maybe. Wow. And that's how the journey went from there. And there was a lot that went between maybe and me actually getting it. But that's essentially what's
1: this place. Is incredible. So Adam, take us through a little bit, like, what's that process like? I mean, obviously, this is your friend, and this is a life-saving a treatment. He has a relatively rare form of blood, which means his odds of working through the listing process, for folks unaware of that, I mean, you would have been on dialysis for decades if he had been able to survive that long in order to actually move up the list to find a match. What was the process like for you, Adam, in terms of, you know, thinking through the decision? I mean, it's funny to talk about it flippantly now, and obviously it's been successful because our guy is still here. He's talking into a microphone right now. But what was the process like for you, Adam, in terms of the decision-making piece of it?
3: Yeah, well, our relationship, like I mentioned, was it's so predicated on open conversation with one another. It's what we share. Mm-hmm. And my reaction to learning about this and the conversation about, you know, specific blood types turned into questions. You know, it wasn't even me. I didn't have input. Mm-hmm. I didn't know what to say. It was more of like, if I wanted to help, who would I talk to? Mm-hmm. Where would it start? Mm-hmm. And Octavius had someone who had been assisting him, leading him, coaching him through this process. There was someone for me to talk to at Jefferson Hospital. Mm-hmm. And it began that way. Now, where things really connect to storytelling, you know, Michael being here and me being fortunate to tell a story as part of Mission Story Slam is I used to be an organizer for an event here in Philadelphia called Ignite Philly. Mm. Ignite Philly is really important to me, about 5-minute stories from a lot of different speakers. Really, really cool and very similar to Mission Story Slam, but it's...
0: Well, inspired Mission Story Slam in a large way, just, you know.
3: But yeah, thanks. It's a terrific thing. But I had been present for an Ignite Philly, one that I was co-organizing, but someone who was a speaker there that I did not invite, one of my co-organizers invited, she talked about organ donation. Mm-hmm. And specifically different forms of different organizations and nonprofits and systems of support. And at the time when I had heard this talk, it was not relevant to me. You know, I was happy to hear the talk because I thought, well, this is terrific stuff. I'm glad people are doing that work, but this is not in my life. And when Octavius and I had this conversation, I flashed back to that story and I thought, oh, you know, every once in a while when a few too many coincidences line up in just the right way, I think you'd be a fool to ignore it. And because the nature of our relationship was just question asking, I just thought, I'm connecting some dots. We're going to talk to some people. We're going to make some relationships. I have a lot of foolish questions like, hey, what does a kidney do?
1: Right. Legit. So that's legit.
3: What's going on with that?
1: If you're giving up one of your kidneys, I think that's a legit question, Adam. I think that's legit.
2: Do I need two kidneys?
1: Well, Adam, I mean, can we answer? I mean, is what are the risks to you, Adam, to giving up one kidney? I mean, how did they articulate the health risks to you about that?
3: Yeah, well, I mean, incredible amounts of tests and examinations and conversations. It's a really long process. I talked a little bit about this. Not the least of the process is talking with family and you know, making sure that everybody is kind of in a supportive position with you. Octavius and I are family, and you know, a part of our family was made during that time, but I wanted to make sure that all of my family and all of his family, we were all bought in together. But the, you know, the FAQ of it all is, you can live with just one kidney. Mm-hmm. And in fact, having two kidneys means that you have, let's call it an insurance policy, right? Mm-hmm. Something goes wrong, then you're working double time to make sure that things are getting cleaned up in your system and things are moving. Mm-hmm. And with just one kidney, you can live very comfortably, like I do. I'm very happy. I have very limited restrictions. The main thing is, everyone, all of us on this call, we should be, you know, taking care of ourselves and drinking lots of water and staying healthy and resting.
1: Right.
3: And when you only have one kidney, then
1: you take that, you know, much more seriously.
3: You do. And it's not about cutting things out so much as it is making sure that you're minding your P's and Q's. Hmm. And I thought, okay, I can do that. Now, 10 years ago, I was really on top of it. And now I need reminders.
1: Okay. Okay. We don't want to take anything for granted.
4: I can't give you one, Adam. Okay. You got to stay on.
3: Hey, Michael, you got a good kidney up there? You feeling good?
1: He's not O positive.
0: I don't even know my blood type anymore. I forgot. They told me in like elementary school.
3: Everybody listening to this, that's the first thing you ought to do. Find out your blood type.
1: So to that point, though, Octavius, so like, I mean, there are some people who make this decision based upon certain spiritual religious things, but a lot of folks make a very flippant, sometimes mythologically informed decision about whether or not they're going to be organ donors, right? Like they get to ask the question and they're like, I'm not going to do that. I need my organs when I go to the next place. Or people don't make super well-informed decisions. And there is a premium demand for healthy organs in this country and around the world. What do you say to those folks who are making those snap decisions, Octavius, when they're doing their license renewal or whatever, about whether or not they're going to be an organ donor?
2: I would definitely say take a moment and think about that. Mm-hmm. And look into it, because before this situation happened to me, all I had was the cultural stigma, the story around it. Don't do that. We don't do that kind of thing. Black people don't do that kind of thing. Don't do that. Don't do that. Like that kind of stuff. You know what your family says.
1: You want to be in heaven without your kidney?
4: Can you even get it?
2: Is that how it works? Hold on. Right. But this situation has opened my eyes to the fact that, man, we never really talk about that. We never really think about that. Mm-hmm. And what happens when somebody who you care about needs something like that? So I am now an organ donor, mm-hmm. which I wasn't before, straight mm-hmm. up, mm-hmm. you know? And I would definitely say, this is one of those things that you should spend a little bit of time doing your own research and make sure that you're making an informed decision because you've been curious mm-hmm. and you looked into it. Not so much because you're taking on the point of view that's kind of been handed to you mm-hmm. and you're just taking it whole. Mm-hmm. That's what I would say. Do the research and make an informed decision, eyes wide open. Mm-hmm. And understanding that because Adam has done that, I'm still here. Mm-hmm. And there are kids that are here too because of that as well.
1: Mm-hmm. Mm-hmm. Octavius, you and Adam, and of course, Michael, you all have great shots. And you have great professional microphones. So I'm assuming that you're speaking into those microphones on a regular basis. Talk to us a little bit about what you're working on these days and some of the things. I'm going to take this to you as well, Adam, but Octavius, you first. What are you working on these days? Where can folks hear you talk about this? And I'm wondering, like, is there a book or a movie about this somewhere in the world? Is somebody working on a script or something? I mean, we're all great. Going to be admission stories. So that's going to be fantastic, but Is there an adaptation of this incredible story that you all are working on?
2: You know, we don't have an adaptation as of right now, mm-hmm. but it's only a matter of time mm-hmm. before we turn it into something. Mm-hmm. Right now, Comic Book Junto has been on pause for a while, but mm-hmm. we are bringing it back with a new name, like a new concept. It's called Krakoon, which is onomatopoeia, like in comic books where somebody hits something really hard. Mm-hmm. So that's the show coming back again. I myself, outside of this, I'm a filmmaker mm-hmm. and a creative director. So, you know, this is one that is definitely one of those things on the list to be able to make something out of. But mm-hmm. truth be told, I haven't actually turned it over yet and said, this is what I'm going to do exactly. Mm-hmm. Unless Adam's got a script on the low.
1: Well, Octavius, when you guys launch Krakoon, make sure you come back here on Evening Words to tell us all about the launch and where folks can hear you guys. I'll listen to you guys talk about comic books all day. Same question to you, Adam. Are you what things are you kind of working on aside from the relaunch of Comic Book Junto as Krakoon?
3: Yeah, I'm the director of community for a co-working space here in Philly called Indie Hall. Indy Hall is going to be turning 20 years old in September. So it's something I'm very, very proud of. I'm in Indy Hall now. We have a little podcast space in here that Octavius and I have used for Comic Book Junto in the past. And, you know, I'm minding my business. I feel like I've done my part a little bit. So I'm here. I do really enjoy opportunities to work with the National Kidney Foundation because, you know, joking aside, once you donate your kidney, there are only so many ways that you can continue giving back. And so I like telling our story.
1: You're not giving up like, the other kidney, right?
3: No.
5: I need to hold on to that one.
3: But right. You know what? I feel like Octavius and I have been working together as creative partners and as best friends for a really long time. This is just one of the cooler collaborations we've had. And I won't rest until more people get to hear about it and learn about it. There are so many aspects to attack, to talk about the way I am, what I look like, my worldview. And, you know, a lot of people didn't know these things are possible and they really need to know these things are possible. So I keep at it.
1: That's awesome. Michael, we only have about a minute or so left. Can you give everyone the details on the Mission Story Slam 14? No judgment, where, how, did it register, all the things, please.
0: So I think the easiest thing is to head to missionstoryslam.org. 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And you can find the Mission Story Slam podcast at the same website. And I had Adam and Octavius on for, my goodness, guys, we went through at least a full hour.
3: Yeah.
0: Like, yeah, I mean, if this conversation interested you, it keeps going. There's all kinds of weird stuff to find out, like how many kidneys does Octavius actually have? And I'm just going to let that hang there.
5: Don't tell him.
1: Amazing.
0: No, I'm not saying anything. So, but yeah, I think that's the easiest way to find us. And I'd love to see a bunch of your listeners out with us on Tuesday night. Hopefully Adam and Octavius are going to be in the room with us as well.
1: Awesome. Michael Schweishermer, co-founder of Mission Story Slam. Michael is joined here today by Adam Tedaris, who donated his left kidney to his best friend, Octavius Newman, also here. Octavius, Adam, Michael, thank you all so much for bringing this incredible story to Evening Words. Mission Story Slam 14 is going to be Tuesday, May 12th at Triple Bottom Brewing. 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Thank you all so much for taking time out of your busy schedule to join us here on Evening Words. 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
0: Thank you so much.
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8: Here is your extended weather forecast for the Philadelphia area. Mostly clear skies overnight. Overnight lows in the city into the upper 50s, low to mid 50s in the suburbs. Winds will gust as high as 20 miles per hour. Then for tomorrow, nice and warm, plenty of sunshine with highs reaching the mid 80s. But once again, it will be breezy. Winds gusting as high as 25 miles per hour. Now, rain will come our way on Wednesday. It will be a bit cooler. High temps in the low 70s. Cooler still on Thursday with highs reaching only the low 60s with a chance of rain throughout the day. Mostly sunny, highs in the mid-60s on Friday, and then Saturday a chance of showers, otherwise mostly sunny, with highs reaching the upper 60s. I'm Jason Lee with Philadelphia.
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9: Heads up, we've got a jam up in Northeast Philadelphia, the Boulevard northbound, Rising Sun Avenue to Somerdale Avenue. Disabled vehicle takes out the right lane on the inner drive. Also watch for an accident in Lower Southampton, Bucks County Street Road at Bustleton Pike. Still busy on the eastbound Schuylkill from Conshohocken into Belmont and Montgomery Drive to South. Westbound So University to Vine and Jam Boulevard to Belmont and 95 northbound heavy Girard up to Bridge. Liar to tell a total...
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19: Go Sixers.
1: Yo, bro, what are you talking about? Give it up for the Sixers. Give it up for the Philadelphia 76ers, bro. Let me tell you something. I couldn't wait to get to work today, bro, so I can show y'all my 76ers old man quarter zip and talk as much you-know-what as I wanted to talk about the Sixers, bro.
19: Hey, Doc, me and Brother Jordan, we got to eat our words. Nick Nurse is looking like Coach of the Year,
1: bro. I'm trying to tell y'all, the getting rid of the coach was a little bit premature. Now, look, we got a tough series ahead of us. There's not enough rest time for this, especially for the old players on this team, to be facing this Knicks team. But I feel like we match up pretty good with them.
19: We do. Excellently. Valdez, Drexel, Edgecombe will shut Brunson down.
20: Yep. Okay. That's the matchup right there.
1: So you think they should have VJ's assignment should be Brunson?
19: Mm-hmm. Without a doubt, because okay. what he does is he plays him tough on defense, but then he makes him play
1: defense as well.
20: Yep.
19: You're right. He wears him out. Mm-hmm. And you know his ankles are, you know, his Achilles heel, mm-hmm. no pun intended. And then when you get to, I think Embiid owns Cat. He's bowed him out in 16 minutes.
1: Yeah, he's bigger than Cat. That's mm-hmm. the whole thing. I mean, Cat does not face as many offensive players as skilled and as big as Embiid. So if Embiid's healthy, that's a problem for Towns, for sure.
19: The only person on that team that scares me is OG Anunoby.
1: Yeah.
19: Because he does so many things. He can shoot. Just keep him out of the corner.
1: Bro, they got to get rid of the corner three, bro. They have to get rid of the corner three. It's serious. First of all, I think they need to revisit the 3-point period because I don't like what it's done to the game, to be honest. But the corner three has to go, bro. Period.
19: I agree, but until then, guard him in the corner. He can't shoot it from anywhere else,
1: right?
19: Other than the corner. That's
1: right.
19: The only place that he knocks the.
1: What is it like? 8 inches shorter from the corner? 7 inches shorter from the quarter? From the corner?
19: Something like
1: that. That's ridiculous.
19: Yeah. But until then, I'm with you. They should ban it. It takes away from the game. You mm-hmm. have 7-footers. You got Joel Embiid and Cat shooting threes, man. Like, that's not the basketball that we grew up watching. But, Doc, that piece on the organ donor
1: was
19: phenomenal, man. I just had one of my friends that I went to junior high school. He just received a kidney about a year ago. His story was featured on Fox 29 News, man. And just getting that information out there is good. But, you know, in the black community, we're afraid to check that box because we say, oh, they're going to take our organs. You know,
1: bro, I'm telling you, I just wanted to crack that myth a little bit, bro.
19: Yeah, but that's true. Mm. The problem is any of us could need a kidney, any of our family members. Right. So you got to be willing to at least be tested. Mm-hmm. And I didn't know until recently, the only way you can find out your blood type mm-hmm. is when you get your blood work done. You have to have your doctor check that off. Mm-hmm. Otherwise, it's not something that most people know. Mm-hmm. So, as you know, I guess as a PSA to everybody, your next blood work, tell your doctor, put my type
1: on there.
19: On the blood work. It doesn't cost anymore. It's just a box they have to check.
1: Yeah, brother, as always, I appreciate the call, man. I'm looking forward to seeing you in person in July, bro. We're going to work that out, okay?
19: Without a doubt.
1: No doubt, folks. A little bit of breaking news here. Federal law enforcement, or maybe local law enforcement, shot a person who fired a weapon on the National Mall, according to Secret Service. This is about an hour and a half ago. This is being reported by PBS and other news outlets. The Secret Service says a suspect who opened fire today on the National Mall did so after being confronted by officers. Officers returned fire. A bystander was struck by the suspect, according to the Secret Service. Secret Service official Deputy Director Matt Quinn said the motorcade of Vice President J.D. Vance, or whatever his name is, was transiting through the area not long before that shooting, but no indication that motorcade was the target. This happened at 15th Street and Independence Avenue, not far from the Washington Monument, for folks familiar with that area of D.C., Secret Service has been encouraging people to avoid this area as emergency crews and investigators were responding to this shooting, which is not that far from the White House. And yes, the president was in the White House at the time. The White House was on lockdown right around the time of this incident. And so this is developing, folks. I'm sure there'll be more news on this that will be reported out tonight, but breaking news, law enforcement shot a person who fired a weapon on the National Mall. According to Secret Service, a bystander was grazed in these exchanges. I'm not seeing any updates about whether or not or what the medical condition is of the bystander or of the shooter at this time. But according to the deputy director, the age of the bystander was a young person. They referred to this the bystander who was shot as a juvenile. The wound grazed their lower body. Injuries not life threatening. And so streets have been blocked off and alerts are out and circulating. Secret Service is patrolling the areas. The suspect's name has not been released, but that is some breaking news here. One shot, a bystander grazed in Secret Service police shooting near the National Mall. Let's pop back to the phone lines here, where we have Miss Sadie from Philadelphia. Miss Sadie, welcome to Evening Words.
4: Hi, Dr. Peterson. How are you?
1: I'm doing well, Miss Sadie. We have a special announcement coming up here this week about Miss Sadie's syllabus, so I'm happy to share that as soon as we're ready for it. I know you appreciated today's Read by Fourth Philly Reads segment.
4: Yes.
1: I know you did. Go ahead, Miss Sadie.
4: Yes. But you know what? I didn't cause a comment on that. I had another comment.
1: Okay.
4: And that's because when you got, I know you're not a sports show, but I really enjoy listening when you first come on and you and
1: Young Mighty Jordan.
4: Young Mighty Jordan are talking about sports.
1: Mm-hmm.
4: But what happened was I was looking for a particular program because I was in a meeting last week when you came on. But I did catch the part where you and Jordan were talking about the Sixers, where they were down, I think, 3-1.
1: Yes.
4: And I looked at the video, and I'm looking at your face. I'm like, oh, my gosh. It looks like he's in pain. You guys were whipping them, talking about firing the coach. I'm like, oh, my goodness. I'm serious. And I'm really not that much of a basketball fan. I'm more football.
1: Mm-hmm.
4: So, okay, so I had looked up from my book. And Sunday, I'm like, you know, let me look up. Let me see what the Sixers are doing. And I flipped on the TV, and I saw they were up 93 to something. I said, I shrugged my shoulders. I said, maybe they'll win. I turned it off and went back to my book.
1: Mm-hmm.
4: So when I heard the news Monday that they had won, I said, uh-oh, here we go. I can't wait the 4 o'clock.
1: Look, we could barely contain ourselves here.
4: You know what it showed me? That you guys are truly Philadelphia fans. When you're winning,
21: amen.
4: We love you.
1: That's right. When you're losing, bah. That is correct.
4: That was so I just feel myself laughing over the weekend. I'm like, I just happened to come across that particular video. But you guys were like kicking them to the curb, talking about the body. The day you come on, you playing the Sixers song. I'm like, what the heck happened?
1: Wait.
4: And then I thought about it. I said, I know what happened. They true Philadelphia fans. That's how we do.
1: That's right.
4: You know,
1: that's
4: when you win, right, yeah, we love you.
1: That's right.
4: But when you, but when you lose, then it's like.
1: You got to get right. When you lose, you got to get right. That's it.
4: Yep. That was so funny. I turned around and looked. Jerry was in on it. I'm like, oh my gosh. Everybody in turn. But it's good. So what I just want to say is it doesn't matter whatever it is that they do tonight, just stay faithful. Okay?
1: That's right. That's right, Miss Sadie. You're right. You're right.
4: Just stay faithful. So
21: absolutely.
4: I'll make a comment on the other part of it, but I had to call and talk about that.
1: Thank you, Miss Sadie. We appreciate the call.
21: Thank you, as always.
1: You know, Young Mighty Jordan, it takes Miss Sadie to go back and watch the tape of the previous previous when we were down. She went back to watch the tape on us.
21: Yep.
1: When they were down 3-1, you calling for Coach Nurse to be fired. I'm like, yo, we got to move on from Embiid and Paul George. We got to move on from these guys.
21: There's receipts out there.
1: Listen, listen. She got the receipts on us.
21: Yeah, she got the receipts. Yes, she did.
1: Now today we play the Sixers song, bro.
21: Yeah.
1: But listen, Miss Sadie, we're still fans of the franchise and the Sixers. We get frustrated because this team is so talented.
21: Yeah, that's out of passion, you know. That's like Philly sports passion. That's what every fan's gonna be like.
1: Yeah.
21: You know, they're gonna be whenever they're doing good, they're gonna be positive. Whenever they're doing bad, we're gonna say how it is.
1: We have to do that too, because and I'll be honest with you, Miss Sadie, there are very few teams that come back in a 7-game series down 3-1. I think we're like the fourth or fifth team in history to do it.
21: Yeah.
1: Like, it doesn't happen.
21: I know Denver did it before, like when they were in the bubble.
1: I think Denver's done it a couple times. Yeah. But, like, there's only three or four other teams that have ever even done that.
21: Yeah. Let alone being down 3-0. No one's ever done that in history.
1: Yeah. And so very few teams come back from 3-1. So our pessimism was warranted. But also, this team hasn't beat the C's in a playoff series since 1982.
21: Yep. So that's monumental right there.
1: So that explains why we were so pessimistic and also why we're so happy today. Mm-hmm. Because it's a sports miracle. A sports miracle that these guys were able to figure it out. But I'll take this note from Miss Sadie, too. Mm-hmm. And I know people hate when I say this. I have to concede this team has overachieved. This coach has overachieved. This star, Embiid, has mm-hmm. overachieved given the kind of injuries he's had. Yep. And it's not that I'm just satisfied with the team, but because of that overachievement, I want them to win the series. I hope they play. I hope it's competitive. Mm-hmm. I'll be disappointed if they lose, but it's not the same if they lose at this point as if they had lost at the point of the Celtics, for me.
21: Right, exactly. And I agree with that, because like it seems like every time when we go to the second round or even first round, we play Boston, we just get knocked out.
1: Yeah.
21: Like even if we get knocked out by New York, I'm still satisfied, because at least we beat Boston in a series.
1: In a series, finally. Yeah. I mean, that's worth it. And again, like, and I also just see things a little bit differently, too. I know this is not a sports show. Mm-hmm. I see things a little bit differently because, remember, we got a couple of first round picks mm-hmm. in this draft, right? Yep. There's, you know, we don't have a lot of cap space, but we have a great rookie who's going to be going to this next year. We have a great superstar in Maxey, mm-hmm. and aging superstars in Paul George and in Embiid. But if they can continue to kind of get their health stuff sorted out, mm-hmm. there's still a lot of potential in this team.
21: Exactly, because I mean, Paul George is still producing solid numbers, actually. He's producing solid numbers, and B is literally just fighting through all the pain and stuff, and still putting up like star
1: crazy
21: numbers,
1: bro.
21: Yeah,
1: MVP and B mm-hmm. numbers. With his guts are sore, his knee is sore. Mm-hmm. I mean, just a gutsy performance from that guy on Saturday, and you don't mm-hmm. always see that from him. So it's great to see it and know he has that. I feel like these guys can get that same kind of energy against the Knicks. I think mm-hmm. I think like they hate the C's and then they hate the Knicks just a little bit less, but still the same, you know. So
21: yeah, exactly.
1: Whew, anyway, we got to take a break. 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We're going to take a quick break, folks, and we'll go right back to the phone lines right after this commercial break.
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3: I'm Ebony McMorris. A new Washington Post ABC Ipsos poll shows President Trump's disapproval rating has reached the highest point of either of his terms, 62%. His overall approval stands at just 37%. The numbers are dragged down by his handling of the Iran war and the economy. Two-thirds of Americans disapprove of his management of the Iran conflict. His approval on inflation has dropped to 27%. And on the cost of living, 23% approve. With 6 months until November midterms, Democrats now hold a 5-point advantage in congressional preference among registered voters, up from 2 points in February. Among most certain voters, the gap widens to 9 points. Democrats are also more motivated. 73% say this election is more important than past midterms, compared to 52% of Republicans. The White House hasn't responded to the poll's findings. I'm Ebony McMorris for AURN News.
22: Jazz icon Wynton Marsalis is a force of nature. 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
0: Because early detection equals better outcomes.
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1: 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Brother Hemby, you know this is not a sports show, but welcome to Evening Words. Welcome to Evening Words. Go ahead, brother. Go ahead.
25: I'm still celebrating, Doc.
1: Yes, yeah, so are we.
21: Yes, sir.
1: So are we.
25: Still celebrating. Listen, they redeemed themselves. Everybody that we crapped on redeemed themselves.
1: Everybody did.
25: And here's the thing, you know, last night I was watching Toronto and Cleveland,
1: yeah.
25: And mm-hmm. Reggie Miller was talking about the Sixers, their win. He said the exact same thing I said 2 weeks ago. He said, healthy Sixers, he put them against anybody.
1: Dangerous.
25: He expected them to go all the way. He made that point.
1: Yeah.
25: And he said they're dominant. And he also made that. In his mind, he said, that's a super team with Paul George, Embiid, and Maxey.
1: Yeah.
25: He basically said they got a super team, and he never understood why they were never able to perform. But that's what he expected, he said. That's what they were supposed to do because they got good players.
1: Yeah. Mm-hmm.
25: But listen, just to your point earlier, even if they lose to the Knicks, he redeemed himself. Let's build on this moment.
1: We got to let him breathe, bro. I think we have to.
25: Dog. I'm so excited, but my question to though, and I also want young Michael Jordan's opinion.
1: Of course.
25: How do we match up against the Knicks? I mean, break it down for me. What's the formula? You remember, I asked you the victory when Boston's playing, and you broke it down, and you kind of like 80% were right. So what's it? I'm telling you, man. How do we match up against?
1: Yeah, I'll go, young Michael Jordan. You go first. What's the matchup, especially for tonight?
21: Mm-hmm. Yeah, so I think Brother Joe was saying how we need to have VJ match up with Brunson because like VJ, I agree with that. VJ gives Brunson headaches.
1: Yep.
21: He gives him headaches when he's on defense. Mm-hmm. So yeah, I would say that
25: frustrate him.
21: Yeah, exactly. That's what we want. And the other thing is that I'm looking at the series like a year or two ago,
1: mm-hmm.
21: where it was Indiana versus New York.
1: Mm-hmm.
21: And, you know, the way how Indiana beat New York is basically their athleticism. They were way too athletic. They outran New York.
1: Mm-hmm.
21: That's how they beat New York, pretty much.
1: Mm-hmm.
21: So I think we kind of have, the transition game, exactly. So we kind of have that. We kind of have that on our team, too, like the athleticism. So we got to outrun New York. We got to, most importantly, box out because, like, they're a hustling team, especially with you got Josh Hart as a rebounder machine.
1: Mm-hmm.
21: So, yeah, you got to box out. You got to run a transition. And you also got to utilize Embiid whenever he's guarded up on Cat because Cat can't guard him.
1: Cat cannot guard him. In fact, there's no one on this team, in my estimation, mm-hmm. Brother Hemby, that can guard Embiid in the paint.
21: No.
1: So I really want Embiid to play in the paint.
21: Mm-hmm.
1: I want to see some of the bench players on Anunoby and on Cat. Mm-hmm. So I want to see some Barlow if possible, Jabari Walker if possible on Anunoby.
21: Absolutely, yeah.
25: You got to do it early so we can figure out what to do.
1: You do have to do it early, and I think Bona has to. Bona started the first game in this Boston series.
21: And my observation when Bona was out there, he was the one that was initiating the transition with his blocks.
1: Right, and so. We need and I think he can guard Cat, right? So we need a Dembona in some guy. And maybe it's too big. Maybe you play Embiid and Bona a little bit together.
21: I'm up for that.
1: I think there should be some sets where Bona and Bona and Embiid are on the floor together.
21: Mm-hmm. Mm-hmm.
1: Right, and Embiid can flow a little bit more, and Bona can play the defensive thug that he is.
21: Yeah, and he can run the transition too.
1: He can run the transition. He's athletic enough. Mm-hmm. Again, it is going to be athleticism, but Nick Nurse was like, "Yo, I'm living and dying with my five starters." That's what he was in Game 7. He was like, "There ain't nobody from the bench seeing no minutes." So, but hopefully, it's a new series and he can get some of those bench players.
21: Yeah,
25: but he's got to be careful though because he doesn't want to overlook. But I mean, I have not followed the Knicks. Are the Knicks healthy? I mean, I haven't really looked up.
1: Brunson has been dealing with some injuries over the course of the season, but right now he's in the playoffs. He's close to healthy. Anunoby is fine, as far as I could tell. You never know with Karl Anthony Towns, bro. He's fine right now, but that's going to be game to game. They won their series early, but it wasn't the easiest of series for them, and so. What is it, 4-2? They won 4-2?
21: They 4-2.
1: Yeah, 4-2.
21: They literally blew out Atlanta.
1: They killed them in the last game. They was up like 77 to 20 points in the last game.
25: It was a no match. Listen, I want to talk about Supreme Court, but nah, I'm sorry, Mr. Tillman. It is a sports show today. All right?
1: Thank you for the call, Brother Hemby.
21: Yes, sir. Appreciate
1: it. We appreciate it. We'll be watching along. It's 8 o'clock tip tonight, right?
21: It's 7:30.
1: Yeah, again, yes, I don't know how much rest these guys have had. We're staying on the phone lines, though. What will likely be our last call of the day. I want to welcome to the program Brother X from Chicago. Brother X, welcome to Evening Words.
5: Thanks for taking my call, young blood.
1: Of course. How are you feeling today?
5: With my hand and my heart. The more things change, the more things remain the same.
1: Mm.
5: The racist, sick, white supremacy, inhumane psychopath is creating an atmosphere in this country of things going crazy. Because in an atmosphere like that, millions of people can be exterminated. Guess who the people they're coming to exterminate? Now, pay attention, people. It's very important. The World Trade Center in New York was blown up from the inside. All them psychopaths know it. The Blue Cubs Klan government, they all know. They blew them buildings up in New York. There's no way 210-story buildings of steel and concrete comes down like a waterfall because a plane hit the top and blows. That is impossible. That's like a cow jumping on the moon. They're moving on. They blew up the building in Oklahoma, the federal building.
1: Well, that is true because Timothy McVeigh actually blew up the building, yes.
5: No, Timothy McVeigh didn't blow up nothing. Timothy McVeigh got a damn U-Haul truck in the front of the federal building with some fertilizer and some diesel oil, and it's going to twist steel and concrete in the building. That's impossible. See, yeah, brother, you're falling. You're falling. Okay. That's impossible. See, when you're going to put an explosion in a building, you got to plant it somewhere in a corner.
1: So you're saying the federal government blew up the Oklahoma building itself because of what?
5: The white supremacy power structure blew up it. Because they are creating an atmosphere
1: of instability.
5: Of things going crazy. But who is the prize, brother? Who they want? What are they after? They already control the world. Look at them over there bombing people. Who do they want? Let me ask you that. Who are they coming after?
1: You mean in the Middle East or here?
5: No, this white supremacist power.
1: Oh, they're coming after everybody who's not white, bro. We know that.
5: That, oh, no, we don't know. We don't know that. Because people don't know they blew up the World Trade Center. They don't know they blew up the federal building in Oklahoma. They do know that.
1: So, Brother X, so Timothy McVeigh blew up the building. You're saying that the white supremacists in the... Wait a second. I'm trying to be clear on what you're saying, brother. Okay. You're saying that the white supremacist government blew up the federal building themselves.
5: Yes.
1: Okay.
5: With explosives. If anybody's got the time, you want to go look at it, look at the federal building in Oklahoma. Mm-hmm. You're going to see steel beams twisted on the inside of that building. There's no way a U-Haul truck with fertilizer and diesel can twist steel beams on the inside of a skyscraper. That is impossible. Now, but this is where they're bringing us now.
1: Yeah.
5: This is where they bring. We are going to be exterminated. Black people better get that in their head. But once you can escape out of here, you better be thinking about getting your grandchildren, your daughters out of here. They are going to exterminate us. They're going to rape all the women.
1: Brother X, we got to let you go, good brother. We gave you a long rope. And you let yourself go there. We appreciate the call. Listen, folks, I say this all the time. Look, I'm not a conspiracy theorist, but I talk to conspiracy theorists every day.
21: Yes, sir. And I got to make a correction. Yeah, so actually the Flyers game is at 7, and then the Sixers are at 8.
1: It is 8 p.m. Yeah, okay. Yeah. All right, cool. I mean, look, either way, we're going to be home in time to see it.
21: Yes, sir.
1: We're going to be home in time to see it. Folks, just to clarify things, you guys can do your own research on this, but it certainly is physically possible for 9/11 to have happened. It is the physics of it are possible. I'd have to do a little bit more digging on the Oklahoma bombing, but there's plenty of reporting on that, documentaries, all the things for folks to do their own work there. I do want to thank all of our incredible guests today, Julia Cadwallader and Lisa Brown from First Up, and Julia Cadwallader from Read by Fourth, Devin Ombrez from Center for American Progress, Arthur Steinberg from the Philadelphia Federation of Teachers, Michael Schwarzheimer, Adam Teteris, and Octavius Newman from Mission Stories. Them, a lot of guests. It was an incredible show today. Tomorrow, we're going to have the Executive Director of PA Youth Vote, Angelique Hinton, returns to the program, doing our Tuesday teaching with an extraordinary scholar, an associate professor in the Department of History at the University of Texas, Dr. Talitha LaFloria. I cannot wait for you all to meet her. We're going to do our Storefront panelists for Word Radio's Philly Tech Week event this week. Owner of Souk Vinyl and Vintage, Rashid Amon, comes back to the program. And this week's Citizen Word segment with the Executive Director of the Philadelphia Financial Scholars, Carrie Woodward. A jam-packed show for you tomorrow, folks. Right now, though, stay tuned for Tavis Smiley. Stay tuned for the Tavis Smiley Show. Me, Young Mighty Jordan, Terry Tillman, we'll all be back here tomorrow. God willing.

0: This is Freedom Journeys, celebrating the lives of 250 phenomenal Philadelphians.
1: My name is Richard Watson, and I'm an artist and a musician and a fashion designer. I'm just a guy who does what he does for life and love and passion. I was born in 1946 in a place called Baton, North Carolina. We grew up in a little garden community. We didn't have a television. We didn't have inside plumbing. I listened to old people most of the time, but there were not a lot of children around me. The racist part came in when I was about 6 years old. School buses were separated. Everything became an anomaly. It was like there was a difference, but I couldn't put my hand on it. My brother and I came from North Carolina to New York on a train by ourselves. That was the third move in my life before I was 10 years old. I was very unsettled. I was kind of raucous and disturbing. I was just bored. They would give me things to draw. And I drew a picture of Abraham Lincoln one time, and they put it up on the board, gave me a little prize for it. Coming to Philadelphia was different than North Carolina or New York. I moved into a centralized hub of a junior high school, an elementary school, and a segregated white school. The creative part came in because my brother was very adept at drawing as well, because I used to do the coloring books and he could do watercolors and all that kind of thing. That started me to want to have an identity as a creative person. The art teacher was named Adolphus Lewis. He told me there's a place you could get some art training away from this class because I see you got some skills. I got a portfolio together when I discovered that Pennsylvania Academy of Fine Arts. I got accepted because they had never gotten an entry of one sketchbook full of drawings. I got a full-page scholarship to the school on the sketchbook. I became a professional artist, exhibiting, having shows in galleries. It's about letting your mind open itself into some other realms of dimensions. If you're painting and the paint talks to you, don't argue with the paint. Let it happen. That's what art is about. Let it happen, because you don't control it. I became a civil rights worker May 1st, 1965. It was the opening day of the demonstrations against DeRidd College being an all-white school. And I said, whoa, let me get my sketchbook. The police started surveilling me, and they followed me around, put me in a car. I was held at the police station, and then I heard a clamor sometime later. The marchers had come down from DeRidd College to protest them picking me up. From that day on, they became my people, and that's how the Freedom Fighters were formed, in the name of the freedom of expression, the freedom of joy for living, of all of that, is how I have put myself into that position of saying, you're not free till everybody's free.
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live from Historic Leonard Park in Los Angeles, California. I'm Tavis Smiley, and I'm so glad to see you and me back in stride again. 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Another great show on tap for you today. It's Monday, so we kick off our second hour in dialogue with Dr. Cornel West, as per usual, on the B-side of our two. Member of the Congressional Black Caucus, Andre Carson of Indiana, joins us to talk about his race for re-election in my home state and how the recent Supreme Court decision on voting rights will impact the future of the black delegation in Congress. In our third hour, two more conversations. Up first, our regular contributor, Michael Fontroy, on his take, that is, on this apparent itch that some have to just flat out destroy black political power, especially in southern states, and how this Supreme Court decision determines the fate of more than just the CBC. We've been talking a lot about the CBC for obvious reasons, but this decision will impact CBC members and elected officials all across the country at every level of government. We haven't really drilled down on that as yet. We will with Michael Fontroy today on the top side of our three. On the B side of our three, Emmy-nominated screen and stage actress Tracy Toms comes in studio. The Devil Wears Prada 2 made a dazzling return to theaters over the weekend with one of the biggest global openings at the box office, $234 million big. Ouch. Tracy Toms reprises her role as part of that all-star cast, and she's also part of the cast on the hit TV show 911, starring and executive produced by Angela Bassett. So we'll close today's show talking to Tracy Toms about the success of The Devil Wears Prada 2, and I just read 911. We up now for a 10th season. I ain't mad at Angela Bassett. We commence today's show in conversation with Dr. K. Wise Whitehead, award-winning

0: talk show host and founding director of the Karst Institute for Peace, for Race, that is, Peace and Social Justice at Loyola University, Maryland. Dr. K, how are you today? Good to have you back.
1: It's a pleasure to be here with you, Tavis, as always.
0: There's so many titles that you have, so many hats that you wear. I want to start with this, though. You are the president, of course, of ASALA, the Association for the Study of African American Life and History. And I saw, among other things, of course, the statements of many national organizational leaders about this recent Supreme Court decision. And this thing's got legs. We keep coming back to it, and we'll for a few more days, I suspect, because we're still trying to, I think, wrap our arms around the impact of this. As I said a moment ago, this is not just about Congress. This is about what this court determined or called or termed racial gerrymandering. And that doesn't just impact congressional seats. Any seat, anywhere, at any state, in any state, California, the Carolinas, that they deem or states deem under this new decision by the court to have been subject to what they would determine as racial gerrymandering, they're going after. And so literally in states all across the country, we see now districts at every level of government being challenged by folk on the right. So this, the impact of this, we haven't even, again, I think, really start to wrap our brains around. That said, I saw your statement. I wonder if you might unpack it for us.
1: Thank you so much for just putting that on the table, because I think we're at a fundamental moment when we look at the long arm of history. Dr. King talked about, you know, the arc of the moral universe is long, but it bends towards justice. I do believe that this final coffin in the Voting Rights Act tombstone was put into place that is moving that arc in a different direction. This is not a surprise, as I keep reminding people. Mm-hmm. It is something that Justice John Roberts, you know, this is John Roberts' court. I mean, he has been against the Voting Rights Act since 1982. I mean, he put out memos back then stating that it was a goal of his to get this to turn around. He was giving advice and counsel on what could be done to tear down the Voting Rights Act. We know that Supreme Court Justice Clarence Thomas has always been against the Voting Rights Act, even though we know he benefited from affirmative action, but every single thing he benefited from, he wants to make sure that he pulls up the drawbridge so nobody else mm-hmm. can benefit from it either. So I think it's interesting that what we saw last week, which is the final tearing down of the Voting Rights Act, they started way early back. I mean, they started going against the Voting Rights Act in 1966 with the South Carolina Katzenbach case, but they lost then. The Supreme Court, that was Marshall's court, in an 8-1 decision, they said, look, you know, it is constitutional to put the Voting Rights Act in place. It was work that had been done, not just by LBJ, who signed the Voting Rights Act in 1965, but as you know, all of the organizers, all of the activists, mm-hmm. Everyone who marched, everyone who died, everyone who went to jail, like this was a crowning moment in the civil rights movement, and they began attacking in 66. Since they did not win in 66, you know, when you start dealing with this work, all they do is regroup and wait mm-hmm. until the moment is right for them to bring it back. And they did that in 2013 with the Shelby County v. Holder case. They knocked down Section 4B, which talked about that coverage formula being unconstitutional. They then started trying to get to Section 2. Section 5 was knocked down in 2013. They knocked down another section of Section 2 in 2021 with the Brownovich v. Democratic National Committee case. That was a whole case around prohibiting nationwide voting practices that discriminate on the basis of race. 2 years ago in 2024, people weren't looking, but there was another case. That was the Alexander v. South Carolina State Conference of the NAACP. I was uniquely interested in that, Tavis, because I'm from South Carolina. Mm-hmm. So whenever South Carolina, the most racist state in the union, is on the docket, it gets my attention. And what they looked at is they reversed the finding of racial gerrymandering in South Carolina, establishing a high burden of proof for challengers. So at that point, there was only one final pillar to tear down, which is around redrawing the district lines. And they've been attacking that since then. And they finally were able to accomplish what has been a 60-year fight to dismantle, to disintegrate, to decimate the Voting Rights Act, and to make sure that they are essentially taking away the power of the black and brown vote, and eventually the power of women to vote. This is a long road that they're marching. They told us in Project 2025, and they are continuing with everything they have always said they're going to do.
0: There's a mouthful there from Kay Wise Whitehead. I got a few follow-ups on what she just had to say. So we'll start with that. And then I don't know if you've been tracking this or not, for different reasons, obviously, but Kay and I will get into this as well when we come forward. It's not just that the VRA has been gutted by the Supreme Court, which impacts black leadership as we know it, specifically on the other side of the aisle, with regard to Democrats, that is. But every black Republican, only four of them, but every black Republican in the House is also leaving at the end of this term. It's interesting. Again, for different reasons. But if you consider that, you know, the black folk in the Democratic Party, namely those who belong to the CBC, that their numbers are about to dwindle. Then again, for different reasons, which we'll unpack when we come forward, every black Republican is also leaving the House at the end of this term. It's interesting. And we'll pick up on that when we come forward with Kay on Tavis Minor.
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1: When you are struggling and you start thinking about giving up, I want you to remember the power of hope, the belief that something better is always possible if you're willing to work for it and fight for it. 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
0: Words of empowerment from former First Lady Michelle Obama on WURD.
2: Hello, Philadelphia. This is Chairman Omar Sabir. Tune in this Saturday from 8 a.m. to 9 a.m. for Conversations with the Commissioners. We're providing information and answering your questions about the May 19th election cycle. 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
7: You are indeed. It's Monday, and we are picking up where we left off last week. And why would we not, given all of the tentacles that offshoot this recent decision by the U.S. Supreme Court to gut the Voting Rights Act as we know it? It's fascinating for me, Kay, our guest, by the way, is Dr. Kay Wise Whitehead, in case you're just tuning in, the baddest and the best talk show host in Baltimore City, founding director of the Carson Institute for Race, Peace, and Social Justice at Loyola University, Maryland, national president of ASAL. Wears many hats, documentarian, ice cream maker. She does a lot in Baltimore City. Always honored to have her back on this program. I was thinking over the weekend, okay, about the fact that the Supreme Court has made this decision, of course, to gut the VRA as we know it. And I love the history lesson you've given us about the fact they've been after this for 60 years, that is to say, after destroying the Voting Rights Act. And yet it is one of the seminal pieces of legislation in the history of this country. The Voting Rights Act, the Civil Rights Act were widely and broadly celebrated when they were passed. And I recognize not everybody felt that way. Lyndon Johnson had the foresight, as you recall, Kay, to say even then, I know what this means for my party. It means the Democratic Party ain't going to win the South for years. He knew that it was going to be decades of trouble with regard to Democrats winning in the South because of the legislation he finally pushed through with regard to civil rights and voting rights. So nobody was stuck on stupid then. LBJ and Democrats understood then there was a price they were going to pay. But it is fascinating for me, again, no naivete here to your point earlier, but it is fascinating for me that this itch they have, as I mentioned earlier, to destroy Black power has not stopped for 60 years. And to your point, it has gotten more robust. It's gotten more aggressive. It became, again, as you mentioned, a mandate of John Roberts long before he ever got to the Supreme Court. So, again, without naivete, why has this Voting Rights Act, been such a target for them, a sustained target for six decades?
8: Thank you for that, Tavis. And as always, I enjoy being with you. I'd like to take us back a little bit farther in history, because I do believe that this long arm that we're looking at, we can mark it with the Voting Rights Act of 1965. I would take us back even as far as 1807, 1808. Because if you go back that far and you start thinking about the fact that Black men were able to vote before they started putting restrictions on our ability to get to the ballot. There has always been this desire to stop Black men, this is before women had the right to vote, to stop Black men from getting to the ballot. When they begin to overturn this early on, two things they stripped. They stripped Black men from being able to vote, and they stripped a certain type of woman. And this is what I mean. At that time, early on, there were women, if you were a widowed woman, you could vote. And if you were a single woman with property, you could vote. So they did have these two categories set up, that the first things that got stripped as the states begin to realign themselves on the basis of race, making sure that Black men were kept from the ballot and women were kept from the ballot. So there have been numerous times in history when Black men have dealt with this in terms of having their vote taken from them. We think about after the Civil War, when Black men could vote with the 15th Amendment guaranteeing the right for Black men to vote. And of course, looking at the 14th Amendment around civil rights and civil liberties, that Black men could get to the ballot. And what did Black men do? I believe in this idea of what they call wedding band power, right? I believe that Black men showed up to vote and they were voting for the family. Like, I can see Black wives whispering in the ears and saying, baby, when you vote, you got to remember, make sure you vote for the family. You're talking at that point, there were over 800 Black men elected to office throughout the South. You had formerly enslaved men becoming the sheriff, the justice of the peace, going down to the House of Representatives, going down to the Senate. I think they scared white folks so bad back then that the next thing you know, here comes Plessy and here comes the Black codes doing what? Stripping Black men of the ability to get to the ballot safely. Every time we see this shift where Black people are using their vote to put people in office who are going to make changes for them and really make the entire society better, what they go after is the power of the vote, stripping us of that right, because that's the pathway to change. So this is not the first. This is a long white supremacist battle in order to keep us as a second-class citizen, because we understand that one of the earmarks of being a full citizen in this country is you have access to the ballot. And I'm pushing back, Tavis, against Black people saying, well, no one is telling us that we're not going to be able to vote. No one is ever going to say that. Mm-hmm. They're just going to cut up the areas in such a way that you're going to go vote, but your vote is not going to have any combined power. I'm sorry. If it's 10 white Republicans and one Black Democrat, yes, I voted. But every time I show up to vote, my vote is always going to be canceled out by 9 other votes. Because that's how you break up. You know, you crack or you pack, right? You either crack by breaking up these all Black districts who tend to vote primarily Democratic, or you pack them. You pack your people into those districts so that way you wash out the power of the Black, i.e. Democratic vote.
7: Yeah. Somebody reminded me yesterday, and I had forgotten about this, and you've been doing this as long as I've done it, as long as Kay's done it. You've said things and done things that you often forget. And people will remind you. So it was literally 20 years ago. You can Google it, and you can Google it and find it. I that's the thing about the internet never dies, right? It never dies, and it's undefeated. So you can actually Google this and find it for yourself. But literally a couple of decades ago, I was on one of the national shows as a guest, one of those Sunday morning shows, and I was watching the way Republicans were moving then, and I said on one of these Sunday morning shows, talk shows, that at this rate, it will not surprise me if in the coming years we see Republicans move to return Black folk to being 3/5 of a person.
8: Yes.
7: Now, we have always been 3/5 of a person, economically speaking, and we still are now. I make this point all the time. Here we are in 2026, and Black people still earn roughly 3/5 of what white folk earn. So economically speaking, we still lag far behind in every single leading economic indicator category. And for the purposes of talking about the economies of scale, we are still 3/5 of a person economically, set that aside. But I said this 20 years ago, that they're pushing, you know, to rewrite everything, to redo, to undo, to do a 180 on everything. And at some point, they're going to be trying to make us 3/5 of a human being again. I said that on one of the national shows, and all Hades broke loose, Kay. Everybody came after me. There were stories written about this in major newspapers. The internet wasn't then what it is now, but everybody, including some Black people, came after me for suggesting something so utterly ridiculous. And that was 20 years ago. And here we are now having a conversation about the gutting of the Voting Rights Act and who knows what comes next. But it's the point you made, right? We are on a really, really slippery slope, Kay.
8: We are. And it's very difficult to point out to people how it's changing. I want to go back to something you said earlier, because I do want to close the loop on that, if I may. We're talking about, you know, the black folks in the Republican Party. Mm-hmm. There were five, now there are four.
7: That's right.
8: Who was watching the numbers go down, although black support of Trump in the Republican Party, that hasn't gone down. I mean, Donald's Hunt, James John, Burgess Owens are all out. Mm-hmm. Two of them run for governor. One had his whole district, and they redrew the district line, so he's out. And the other ran against Senator John Cornyn and lost, right, for the Republican primary.
7: Hey, Kay, hold your thought. Let me just give the names right quick, and then you can
8: finish
7: your point. Yeah. So these are the four black Republicans. This is even concerning the GOP, because they realize that the diversity gains that they have made in their party are being erased as well. So Wesley Hunt of Texas, West Point graduate, was recruited by Mike McCarthy. McCarthy then decided to leave to run for the U.S. Senate and in Texas. He lost that race, but he's out. In Michigan, John James, who Kay just mentioned, flipped a blue district to a red district in 2022. He's running for governor there in the state of Michigan. Byron Donalds, we all know, in Florida, is running for governor in Florida. And Burgess Owens of Utah, former NFL player, who in fact, as I recall, criticized players for kneeling during the national anthem, chose not to seek re-election in Utah because the lines have been redrawn in his district, and it's now a more Democratic-leaning seat. They're all obviously all males, but you got four black males who are at the end of this term all leaving the House. So the Republicans will have no black folk in their delegation in the House, and the number in the CBC is going to dwindle dramatically, as we've already discussed. Just want to put those names out there. Kay, please continue. I'm sorry.
8: I'm glad you did. Yeah. No, I'm glad you did, because that leaves Senator Tim Scott. I will tell people from South Carolina,
7: your home state, exactly. Yeah.
8: You know, what I think is interesting is that I remind people that black faces in high places doesn't necessarily guarantee equality, equity, or voice for us, right? Because if you look at the record of Donald Hunt, James, Owens, and Scott, none of them have been a voice for us. So I am not saying hit the road, Jack, like it's time for you to go. I'm saying what you're seeing now in your own life is a result of the same policies we've been trying to point out to you, but you thought you were immune. You thought your access to whiteness would save you in these moments, and it has not. I know two of them are running for governor. I think Byron Donalds has a huge road ahead of him in Florida to try to become the governor of Florida. And I even feel it's going to be difficult to become the governor of Michigan, but for some reason, like access to whiteness, you believe you're immune, and you find out that you are not. And this is what happens in our community when we find that there are agent provocateurs sitting at the table with us. We think they're on our side, but they're gathering information to sell us off to the highest bidder. How do we get to the VRA being torn down? It's because you got rid of citizen school. People don't understand the importance of it. And we're not teaching our children what it took for us to get here, as well as exactly what we have lost and what we are losing. Things are going to get much worse before they get better.
7: You call it white access. I have a friend of mine who calls it white adjacent.
8: Yes.
7: And his point is, just cause you white adjacent.
8: That doesn't mean you're white. I mean, does not mean that. Please. I mean, you're still sitting at the children's table. You think you're at the main table, but you're not.
7: That's it. You're just white adjacent. That's all. Let me turn right quick in the few minutes I have now, and we'll continue, of course, when we come forward. I got a few minutes right quick here. I want to turn this, because I mentioned Dr. West, of course, is coming up top of the hour. He's always here Monday and Thursdays. Well, the last few Thursdays, he ain't been. He's been traveling a lot lately, but I'm glad he's back. So we'll talk to him in just over 33 minutes or so from now. And I'm sure he and I will come to this at some point, because he and I have said this for many, many years, and perhaps you agree. I don't know. But the point is that this audience knows I regard Dr. King as the greatest American this country's ever produced. That's my assessment. And there are a lot of great black folk and a lot of great Americans, don't get me wrong, but my assessment is Dr. King is the greatest American this country has ever produced. I raise that only because, even if white folk don't agree with that in the visceral way that I do, he is the one black person that they seem to rally around historically.
8: Yeah.
7: He's the one guy that they give some love to, some credit to. They give him, you know, give him some shine. At least they used to. And now they're turning not just on his legacy. And again, this ain't just about King. Martin didn't do this all by himself, and make no mistake about that. But they're turning on the two seminal pieces of legislation that he got through largely because of his leadership during that particular era. So they're going after his legacy. And if you listen to what Charlie Kirk and others have been saying, they're actually going after him. What a difference a few decades makes when they're flipping and turning even on Dr. King, Kay. My point is, if they turn on Dr. King, ain't none of us safe.
8: None of us are safe at all. I will add to that because I do agree with you that he is one of, if not the greatest American that has ever been produced in this society. I add Coretta Scott King alongside because she's the one that made sure that his legacy stood and that he was not erased. So I want to give it up to the sister for that because we both know that at the end of Dr. King's life, I mean, he was on the most hated list.
7: That's right.
8: You know, he was not getting any love from either the black or the white community. He was not where he is now in terms of being beloved in terms of his work.
7: True.
8: So I try to remind America that if everyone who said they want march with King actually marched with King, we probably would be in a very different situation because we know that there were people that did not march with him. They were against King when King began to speak against capitalism and speak against the connections between capitalism and racism in this country. Like they were like, okay, we'll try to get with the we shall overcome, but don't try to knock off the 1%. Yeah. When you start saying that this war, this militarism is directly attached to capitalism, then we have a problem. And that's when they really went after him in a bigger sense. What they have done is they have whitewashed King's work beyond 63 down to this kind of racial integration piece, which is just holding hands and singing songs, rather than the fact that he was attacking capitalism at its core.
7: Yeah.
8: Which is when we look at today, what is the issue? I tell people, move beyond race for a second. Beyond race is the fact that all people, po-black people, po-white, none of us are ED. Right? But they want us to stay focused on the race issue so they can rob us blind with everything else. They don't want us to have a Bacon's Rebellion.
7: Nope. I raised this issue last week, but not with Kay Wise Whitehead. So I want to raise it with her when we come forward. And that is how we process the future of this democracy, or as I prefer to call it, an experiment in democracy. Often say we have a Madisonian framework for it, but we ain't quite achieved that yet. So what does it say about the future of this experiment in democracy that this Supreme Court, aided and abetted in many ways by Congress and the White House, the legislative branch and the executive branch, are determined to shrink rather than expand our rights? This democracy is always at its best when we're expanding, not shrinking rights. But this agenda of shrinkage is getting more and more troubling by the day. And troubling is a generous and charitable word. More when we come forward on Tavis Smiley.
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7: Tavis Smiley, Dr. K. Wise Whitehead, award-winning talk show host in Baltimore City, founding director of the Carson Institute for Race, Peace, and Social Justice at Loyola University, if I can say it, in Maryland, national president of ASALA, glad to have her kicking us off today in the first hour of this three-hour journey on Monday. So I was saying a moment ago, Kay, that I raised this issue last week when this bad news that we knew was coming actually arrived. And that's a whole other issue. Again, no naivete here, but how sad is it these days that we can predict every single thing this court's going to do and predict it correctly, months in advance.
8: Yeah, I think it's disturbing. I also think, and I know you did this, I did this as well on my show, I think that's why it was important to read Project 2025, mm-hmm. and to take people through that, because Project 2025 is an outline of what they were going to do. They've been trying to do this since Reagan was in office. We know that the power book was in place. They were waiting for all the pieces to be here. And if you continue to read through that, you see how they're going to continue to come to try to return everything. I tell people, with the Voting Rights Act of 65 out the way, and if you use that as a doorway into what else is on the table, don't be surprised when Civil Rights Act of 1965, Loving v. Virginia, Brown v. Board, like you can keep tracking this all the way back to what they're dealing with now, which is taking a look at that Wong Kim Ark case of 1898 that deals with birthright citizenship. Like the connection between all these pieces, they're not that complicated. They've just been studying it a lot longer of how they could overturn everything.
7: Yep. I said moments ago that I want to get your take on what it means for the future of our democracy. We've been talking about the past for a bit here now and how we arrived at this point of having the Voting Rights Act gutted by the Supreme Court. You've given us a great half hour here of a history lesson for how we arrived here. Let me look forward now into the future and ask how you read the fact that this court keeps showing up in ways, pick your word, that represents a shrinking, a restricting, a reducing, an eliminating, pick your word, but that's the way they keep showing up on every single issue about civil and human rights that comes before them. And that means what long term for the future of this experiment in democracy?
8: Thank you for that, because I have been wrestling a long time with that, with really trying to understand what does this moment mean. What I was going back to this weekend in preparation for this show today, because I had a feeling you were going to get to this, because I listen to your show on a regular basis and I'm always excited by the conversations, is I took a look at something that Benjamin Franklin said September 17th of 1787. He said that we had a republic if you can keep it.
7: That's right.
8: That the so-called founding fathers were never trying to put in place a pure democracy. Like we've learned how to reevaluate and redefine what they were trying to do. They were trying to put in place a republic, right? Where you elect representatives who are empowered to govern, because they said this whole idea of a democracy, in their opinion, would lead to mob rule and tyranny. I think if people saw it that way, I don't think people would have been so comfortable with temporarily giving up their power and not holding the elected representatives accountable for what they're doing. We're watching this molasses work in Washington, D.C., from people who've been led to believe that they hold all the power rather than being given our power temporarily. This is why there's no direct connection to people voting, to people understanding that you are voluntarily giving up your power. When you don't vote, you are then excusing yourself from the process of being able to hold those elected officials accountable. If we were teaching civics in that way, then people would say, oh, I'm not going to vote because it doesn't matter, or I'm not going to show up, or it doesn't matter what they do, or allow them to move with the kind of movement that they're doing now, where they are essentially doing nothing. They're not doing their job. Mm-hmm. And it's because they feel that they have all the power. If people recognize that the power belongs to we the people, not they, the elected ones, it would switch everything. So I think going forward, when we go back to civics training and civics teaching, it is about teaching people the power of their vote. How do we tear down everything that has happened so we can put in place an actual system that speaks to the fourth branch of government, which is us? Mm-hmm. I mean, we're sitting here with our hands tied. Why? watching them, they are destroying everything that people have worked for. They're not showing up to work. They're once again on leave. They're saying we can't stop him. They've given all their power and allowing him to take their power with the executive branch. And the people are looking around and saying, what can we do? What we do is vote. And when you don't do that, you end up what we have right now.
7: I want to circle back to a point you made earlier about black faces in high places. And there is something fascinating happening for me, because it's, we're in a moment, as I said earlier, where we see a court that is shrinking and restricting and reducing, eliminating rights, both civil and human rights. We see this decision gutting the VRA, which means that ultimately we're going to see less black electeds, not just in Congress. We'll get to more of this from Michael Fontroy. Not just in Congress, but at every level of government. Any seat that they think is a racially gerrymandered seat, they're going after. That's not just the Congressional Black Caucus. So we'll come to more of that with Michael Fontroy in later in this program. But even while that's happening, as you, we established earlier, Kay, we do see a lot of black people running for even higher office, right? So we mentioned we mentioned John James, who's running for governor in Michigan, black Republican. We mentioned Byron Donalds, who's running for governor in Florida, black Republican. I just saw that Joe Biden has endorsed Keisha Lance Bottoms, former mayor of Atlanta, running for governor in Georgia. Of course, we know Stacey Abrams tried that a few years ago. Didn't quite work out, but now here comes Keisha Lance Bottoms.
8: Which I'm excited about.
7: Yeah, running for governor in Georgia. So it's I mean, we, and of course, we got Wes Moore in your home state of Maryland. You have the only sitting black governor at the moment in the state of Maryland. But my point is that while we see on the one hand, you know, all Hades breaking loose on the one hand, on the other hand, you see black people, Republicans and Democrats, running for even higher office. How do I read that juxtaposition?
8: So one is, I think we should pull out, if I may, I'd like to pull out the Republicans running for higher office versus the Democrats running for higher
7: fair
8: office.
7: Fair enough, fair enough.
8: Because the Republicans running for higher office will add more Republican members to that side, because they're in a numbers building game right now. For Democrats, black Democrats who are running for higher office, one, I think our own governor of the state of Maryland has a clear path to getting reelected, and I am supporting him and I am standing with him. I think about Sister Keisha Lance Bottoms down in Georgia, and I think about the incredible race that is before her, because we know that Georgia is one of those states that is now, look, let's take that moment and redraw district lines. Well, it is going to upset the balance of power when Georgia and all the other states, I'm thinking Tennessee, Alabama, South Carolina, North Carolina, Florida, when they go back, and Louisiana, when they go back and they pull these maps and they redraw them, we're going to see that cracking and packing that we talked about earlier. We are watching as black folks are trying to enter into these high offices, but all of this was in place before the gutting of the Voting Rights Act of 65. What I think we need to really pay close attention to is what's going to happen now that places like Louisiana, which I think it's got to be some illegal actions when you can stop an election that's already in place to go back and redraw the district lines. What's going to happen when those lines get redrawn? How is the black vote going to be suppressed and oppressed in that moment? And what does that look like for both local and statewide elections?
7: Speaking of black faces in high places, since I've been on the air, only, what, 45 minutes now into a three-hour show, former Vice President Kamala Harris has just endorsed L.A. Mayor Karen Bass for her reelection here in the city of Angeles, where I sit right now. While Mayor Bass is leading in this race, she has high unfavorables, 56% viewing her as unfavorable. There are a number of people running against her, of course, in her reelection effort. But Kamala Harris has just come out here in L.A. And endorsed Karen Bass in her reelection for mayor of the city of Los Angeles. More with Kay Wise Whited when we come forward on Tavis Smiley.
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7: Tavis Smiley and Dr. K.Y. is Whitehead, best talk show host in Baltimore City, as I said earlier, and founding director of the Carson Institute for Race, Peace, and Social Justice at Loyola University in Maryland. Pleased to have her back on this program. So, K.Y., we were talking earlier about these black faces in high places, and I've been struggling with how we in the days to come do in fact use our agency to fight back against this gutting of the VRA. And there are at least a few things that I've been thinking about and discussed with others about what the fight back actually looks like, because these are moments where people can feel completely helpless and hopeless, right? We tend to think of Supreme Court decisions as being the final word, and yet there is a role that Congress could play, as I said last week, and they're not right about now. There is a role that the states could play, and actually they're playing their role, but they're showing up in the wrong ways right about now. From Tennessee to Florida, they're leaning in. They're taking advantage of. They're going to exploit. They're going to build on this decision by the Supreme Court. So states are, in fact, getting involved. They're just not getting involved in the right ways right about now, and namely these red states, of course. But certainly the third option, and I'm sure there are others, but the third option, it seems to me, is that we have to vote in ways we have never voted. So there is a way in which we can blunt, and blunt is probably the best word I can think of off the top of my head. There are ways we can blunt this decision if we were to vote in record numbers. I quoted Jesse Jackson, the late great Reverend Jesse Jackson now. Quote him last week, I quote him again now, that we continue, K, to lose, Reverend Jackson said, too many elections by the simple margin of our absence at the polls. That's why we lose, by the margin of our absence at the polls. Now, I recognize just because we vote in record numbers, if the district lines are redrawn, that doesn't necessarily mean we're electing black people. But it does mean that our votes will have some impact. Am I on target here? Am I off base here? What say you?
8: So, yes, I think that you're on base here. You're on target in terms of what we can do on every level. And to kind of break that up and maybe unpack a little bit more is, what are the levels where people can exercise the full extent of their voting power? Mm-hmm. We know the Supreme Court, as you said, even though we like to believe they have the final authority, they do not. There is a system of checks and balances, and there are things that Congress can do, which means if we want Congress to do things that can kind of, you know, soften the blow of what the Supreme Court just did, that means we have to show up in record numbers for the midterm elections that are coming up this year. We also know that in order to keep this where it is, they're trying to put things in place right now to stop our vote in November. So we need to be paying attention to every single election, not just showing up for the presidential election, but everything. The dog catcher, the comptroller, the one counting the vote. Every single election should have our full attention, because putting people in place at those lower levels is what you see as a lower level are ones who can then push for power on the highest levels. Mm-hmm. I think what we're looking at is this really drawing of a line where we're going to essentially have two countries, where if you are living in a red state and you are a Black person who is a Democrat, you're going to have a very difficult time with some of the things they're putting in place. So you need to talk about how do we begin to organize for some of the local elections. There are about, 19,500, I think, give or take five or so, cities, towns, and villages in this country. You have about 640 Black folks who are mayors across America. So you do have Black people in these positions where you can begin to use the power of that to talk about how do we get states to put a Voting Rights Act in per state, which is something that we are doing right here in Maryland. Yeah. Like, there are ways you can do this, but you have to think of, if you're going to use Tip O'Neill as the one who first said it, he's not the first one, he's the one I think of at this moment, yeah, who said, look, all politics are local.
7: Yeah.
8: You've got to start with the local level. Who is representing you on the local level? Yep. It also helps us to build the bench so that as we begin to take over and take power back, we have people that are prepared to be able to step into these roles, and they can continue to do the work to actually, unfortunately, dismantle and unpack everything they're doing, starting with saying that there is an illegal government in place. And if we do what they did in Hungary, I mean, you get Orban out of there, but then you state that everything that's been done is with an illegal party, then you can start tearing down everything they've done, including any pardons that they've given.
7: Our remaining moments are KY's Whitey when we come forward on Tavis Smiley.
0: Who's sitting across from Tavis this week? Leaders, legends, game changers. The people shaping the country and the culture. They come to Tavis Smiley because this is where the real conversations happen. No spin, no fluff. Just straight talk and straight answers. Tavis Smiley. Because the Kingian question, where do we go from here, starts right here.
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26: 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I think one of the other things that's happening right now is in Montana, the people of that great state are pushing for a ban on corporate political contributions in any facet of the term. It's called the corporate power reset. And it's based in corporate, not constitutional law, and would basically undercut the theory on which Citizens United relies. And states do have the power to say corporations may not spend treasury funds on political engagement. And so, you know, that's a thing that's being theorized and being pushed in Montana, and a number of other states are picking up the call as well. It's fraught. There's a lot of argument about it. But by basing it in corporate law rather than constitutional law, I think there's a very real opportunity to change the paradigm of the way we think about billionaires buying elections.
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23: 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Great. 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
7: Tavis Smiley and KY's Wide. I got about 2 minutes left here, and I think I'm going to close on a philosophical note, which isn't always the way I do it with Kay. We are so so political when we have these dialogues, but I love tapping into the philosophical every now and again with her. And here's my exit question. In a moment like this, how do we sustain our hope, Kay?
8: Thank you for that. And as always, I've enjoyed being with you, Tavis. Ending on a spiritual note and trying to think about this, as the president of Asawa, people ask me all the time, how do you keep going? What does hope look like at this moment? I tell people, I go biblical. I'm a PK, a pastor's kid.
7: Oh, yeah.
8: My dad talks about, what does it mean to hope against hope?
7: Mm-hmm.
8: Like, you have to understand that what we're fighting for is bigger than what we can see, that we are actually planting seeds for trees that will never give us shade. But that's okay, because we're sitting under Harriet Tubman's trees. We're sitting under Frederick Douglass's trees. We're sitting under Dr. King's trees. If you see yourself as a gardener that comes from a long line of gardeners, plant the seeds knowing it's not for you. It's for the generations to come. The hope is knowing is that we will survive. And the work you're doing right now will help future generations to thrive. You may not benefit from what you're going to do, but you're also living a life that other people died for you to get. Take stock in knowing you're just another gardener in a long line of work to get us to where we need to be.
7: To your Reverend Dr. Father, I'm with him. I was literally just saying the other day, and I find myself coming back to this time and time again, but I was saying to a group the other day, that one of my favorite lines in our Black national anthem, Lift Every Voice and Sing, is that line that your father and you know well, that says that we had hope when hope unborn had died.
8: Yes.
7: We had hope when hope unborn had died. When you break that down, what James Weldon Johnson is telling us in the writing of those lyrics, his brother, as you know, J. Rosamond Johnson wrote the music, but James Weldon Johnson wrote the lyrics. And when he writes that line that we had hope when hope unborn had died, what James Weldon Johnson in his brilliance and eloquence is telling you, that when hope got to Negroes, it was stillborn.
8: Yes.
7: And yet we have found a way for all these centuries to hope against hope, to hope anyway, when hope was already dead by the time it got to us. That's the brilliance of James Weldon Johnson. I'm going to leave it right there, Kay. Good to have you on. I'll talk to you soon. Have a good day.
8: As always, thank you.
7: All right. We go from Dr. Whitehead to Dr. West. 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